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1: SRN News, I'm Mary Rose. President Trump addressed the 2026 Policy Conference of the Faith and Freedom Coalition. He talked about how Christian faith factored into the principles that the Founding Fathers wrote into the Constitution and other founding documents. President Trump quotes scripture as he acknowledges America's commitment to faith.
2: Americans have always deeply believed in the promise of Christ's words in the Gospel of Matthew. 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
5: 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I'm your host, Colleen Rue. This month, we've been talking a lot about spring cleaning, not necessarily spring cleaning our houses, but spring cleaning our health and our diet and our habits. It's something that we can focus on and make real changes in our health to make us feel better. If you're not able to live the healthy lifestyle that you desire, well, maybe some spring cleaning is in order. We have some success stories that I want you to hear, some people that I want to introduce you to. They added some healthy habits in and they got rid of some of those old habits that really weren't serving them.
8: I'm a registered nurse and I just want to tell you that I honestly feel that your product is wonderful. And I mean that sincerely. And I've taken supplements. I'm definitely in my 60s. I'm not a kid. And this is the best product I've ever had.
9: And when I talked to them, they were talking about a difference in me. And I said, I think it's this product. And I mentioned it to them. And one of the things they said was that I act younger. I seem to have more energy. And I didn't even think about those aspects of it. But after listening to them and then thinking about it, this is the way that I ended up saying it, was that if I were to say that I felt 10 years younger, that would be a lie. Because it's more like 15. That's just the truth. I mean, I feel energy. I feel, even like my memory and, little things.
10: I attribute it to the Balance of Nature because that's truly, my diet hasn't changed at all. And I definitely was getting the cold. I mean, the chills and the sweat and that. And so for 2 days, it was only 2 days, I doubled my dose. And I really think that's what kicked it. And I feel I feel 100% now.
11: I am very happy with this product. I'll be 89 in less than 2 months. I have a very healthy diet and have for many, many years. I'm very physically active. I eat mostly Mediterranean diet, and I eat most of my shopping is produce. I added this because I'm typically a very frisky, active person, and I thought, well, maybe I could be even friskier, and guess what? I am. I'm used to be, since I've been older, been taking an hour-long nap every day and then tearing it up the rest of the time. Now I set the timer for an hour, and I'm wide awake in about 25 minutes, and that's it for the day. And I'm really very pleased with what this has done with taking 3x3. Because of COVID, I haven't been going to the nursery. I'm an avid gardener, and I haven't been going. But I finally got brave enough to go to the nursery and pick up some plants for winter. And the next day, I spent 7.5 hours total digging in the garden without feeling tired. And at the end of the day, I did my typical 30-minute walk around the neighborhood feeling wonderful. So that's a testament to this product, too.
12: I'm doing wonderful. I've never had a problem. I had major surgery 3 years ago, and my doctor's like, I don't know what you're doing. He goes, but for your age, not to be on any medications. And he said, and I was not even a week out post-op, and I was already healing. 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
5: 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Thanks for spending your weekend with us talking health and wellness. We just got inspired by those success stories by real life customers. And now we're going to learn a little bit more. We want to introduce radio show host Laura Smith. She's a great friend of Balance of Nature, and she is with Dr. Douglas Howard, the founder and formulator of Balance of Nature today. So stay with us and listen into this interview.
14: Dr. Douglas Howard and Susan Howard, thank you so much for joining us today. And I just want to ask you, I have so many questions about Balance of Nature. I don't even know where to start.
15: Hi, it's great to be here again.
16: Hi, Laura. Good to be back.
14: I'm very curious as to how there can actually be a product on the market that's nothing but fruits and vegetables with absolutely nothing else in it. How in the world can this be life-changing? And where did you get the idea for it, and how did you know which fruits and vegetables to actually select for the product Balance of Nature?
15: Well, started out, I studied in Russia for several years, and while I was there, I started seeing the need for nutrition more and more. And when I returned back to my practice in the United States, then I started seeing how lousy our diets really were. When I started really realizing how important that balance of chemistry is, how much A to C to D to E, and back then I still believed that D was a vitamin. It's not, it's a hormone. Anyways, and I started seeing the necessity of balance of chemistry. And so I started searching which one was the best, which vitamin was the best in balance. And at the same time, then the notion started coming of, you know, we were discovering more and more chemistry in fruits and vegetables, resveratrol, quercetin, zeaxanthin, all these different chemicals that we were finding had positive effects, but they were from different fruits and vegetables. And so then I was on that path, and I was looking for which of these vitamins is going to be the magical vitamin. There was a day that that I was like, well, I'm searching for the perfect balance of all of this chemistry. And at the same time, there's all this chemistry we haven't even discovered yet. That's when I started learning that there's hundreds of thousands of chemicals just in an apple alone, and hundreds of thousands in an orange, and all of them. And then I went, well, wait, I may be dead when we find this magic chemical I'm looking for, because out of all of this, how am I going to find this needle in the haystack? And on top of that, I already know where the perfect balance of all of these vitamins is. It's in our fruits and vegetables. It was already made for us, for our bodies. And so that's when I went, okay, well, I've got to get back to that. I just have to get my patients to be able to consume that. And as I did that, first I started trying to have them have better diets. Well, that was like leading a horse to water and trying to get him to drink that didn't want to drink. And then I started having some people juice, because I thought, okay, well, I can get them to juice and get a concentrated amount. Well, later I realized that's an extract because, for example, I got people to juice, but they were juicing mostly carrot and apple, let's say, maybe carrot, apple, and celery. But I had patients starting to come in with carotenemia, which means they were turning orange because they just were consuming so much, you know, carrot juice. Well, that wasn't healthy. They were not supposed to be orange. Then I started trying to figure out how to get this in there. And I started realizing the number one component of all of these fruits and vegetables is water. If I can just remove the water without damaging all of the other chemistry, then I can pack it more dense. I never imagined I could get it as dense as we have it. I never imagined that I would be able to get it down to 3 fruit capsules and 3 vegetable capsules and have the same nutrient value as eating over 10 servings of fruits and vegetables every day.
14: You know, what I find so interesting is what you're talking about is when I try to eat healthy and get the fruits and vegetables that I need, it's really a process. I have to go to the supermarket. It's very, very expensive where I live. You have to spend a lot of time chopping. And in order to keep the nutrition in, you basically kind of have to eat it raw. It's really hard to get 10 or 11 servings a day that you're recommending, Dr. Howard. And so for me, Balance of Nature is just an easier way to do this and actually more economical.
17: Yeah, it cuts out all the shopping, cleaning, chopping, and chewing. You just swallow it. I mean, it's true. And there's a lot of chewing involved in that much fruits and vegetables.
14: Absolutely. So
15: now, I'm not going to tell you don't need to eat fruits and vegetables anymore. You do. But the beauty of this also is once you start taking Balance of Nature, it's interesting. Your appetite generally starts to increase towards fruits and vegetables, and many people report decreases towards sweets.
14: Well, that's a wonderful thing.
17: Yeah.
14: Wouldn't it be great if we could all substitute that? Dr. Howard, when somebody does take these 10 servings a day with Balance of Nature, what is it that they can expect to feel? I mean, how is it that something so small like that could actually maybe prevent some of the diseases that you were talking about in some of your literature?
15: Well, it's interesting. We'll have anywhere from somebody saying from minutes after I took my first dosage, it's like somebody flipped the light switch on and I just feel it, all the way to nothing. I mean, it doesn't necessarily mean you're going to feel something in your body. By the time you feel something, or by the time you feel a symptom, you've lost over 60% of the function of that cell, tissue, or organ. And that's important to note. So what I really developed this was not to feel anything, but was to prevent aging diseases was my original purpose, to prevent the risk of cataracts and strokes and heart attack and heart disease and cancer, macular degeneration and aging diseases is what we really, that was the focus of what I was doing. It's not to cure anything. I guess that's what I'm trying to say. My purpose wasn't to cure anything. It's to give the body the chemistry and the nutrition that it needs to do what it needs. Your body is far more intelligent and knows what it needs to do more than I can force it to do something.
14: For those that are just tuning in, I'm talking with Dr. Douglas Howard, the formulator of Balance of Nature's fruits and veggies and fiber and spice. 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
14: Welcome back. I'm Laura Smith, and we're talking with Dr. Douglas Howard, the founder and formulator of Balance of Nature, and his wife, Susan Howard. Balance of Nature is a product that has changed my life by helping me to get over 10 servings of fruits and vegetables every day in a huge variety. You get a combination of 31 fruits and vegetables that have been scientifically proven to make sure you are getting everything your body needs on a daily basis. I know that you say often on the program, we don't claim the Balance of Nature as a cure-all or a cure for cancer, but what doesn't the right proper nutrition help? And then I know that at your company, you receive literally thousands of letters from people who have been taking Balance of Nature and different issues, maladies, health problems that have been alleviated and made better because of taking it. Are you allowed to tell us some of what that is?
15: Sure. I mean, and I do want to stress that. We don't claim to be a cure for everything. Early in my career, I remember a lady calling from Texas, and she was just absolutely furious at me. And she said, how dare you say cancer is preventable? Cancer is preventable a great percentage of the time. But she was furious at me because she had a son who had passed away. And I said, I'm so sorry if that's what you, if you think I'm blaming you for that cancer, I'm not. But many times, in fact, I'll say most times, even cancer is a lifestyle disease, simply meaning that the way you live your life on the physical basis, on the nutritional basis or chemical basis, and on your spiritual, emotional, mental basis, many of the lifestyle diseases, that's what they're caused by, including cancer, heart attack, and stroke.
14: Some of the testimonials I've heard on some of your programs have sounded almost miraculous, too good to be true. We're talking major diseases like hepatitis C, cancer, MS. I mean, really big, huge things. And these wonderful people are claiming that Balance of Nature has actually helped them.
17: I think it's important to note, and this was something that took me a long time to get. And when people, there's lots of instances out there when someone has something horrible and they have a surgery or they, or a drug or something, or they say, oh, doctor, thank you. You cured me. And I just love this man because he cured me. But we need to remember that actually nothing cures anything except the body. And we can assist the body. A doctor can remove a tumor. A person can put in proper nutrition. Someone can get decent exercise. Someone can whatever. You can do all that. But at the end of the day, it is always the body that cures itself. Always. People who call into the office, all calls are recorded, and then we just ask their permission to share it. That's where the success stories come from. Nothing that we've solicited.
14: I'd love to hear from some people who have ordered it, taken it, and seen results in their lives. Phil, are you there?
19: Yes.
14: Hi there.
17: Hi, Phil.
19: Hi. Hi, how you doing? Is this the Howards?
17: Yeah, this is Susie.
15: And this is Dr. Susie. Howard. How are you?
19: Hi, Doc. How you doing?
15: Great.
14: Hi there, Phil.
19: So, hi, Laura.
14: We're so glad you called in today to tell us how Balance of Nature has changed your life.
19: Oh, yeah. It's really, I'm a firm believer. I was saying to one of the girls that I'm a firm believer that God put us on this earth with all we needed to keep us healthy and wealthy and all of that. And to me, it's in the earth. It's, you know, the fruit and vegetables. And somehow we got away from that, and the pharmaceuticals took over, and now we're back to fruit and vegetables again. And I think it's the best thing in the world.
14: Phil, what are some of the good, positive side effects have you experienced from taking Balance of Nature?
19: Well, I feel good. And, you know, I put 40 years in New York City Fire Department, and I didn't expect to make it past 60. And I just turned 79 in September. So, you know, and I've been taking Balance of Nature for a while. And before that, I used to take these smoothies. My kids had me taking these smoothies, and they were good, you know. But I said, let me try this Balance of Nature. It sounds, you know, and the people you have on that give testimonials, they're very sincere. You can tell that they're, it's really helped them a lot. And it's helped me. I mean, like I say, I go to the gym 3 times a week, and I stay healthy. And my dog keeps me hopping here. He's sleeping right now. And I just feel relatively good, you know, for my age. And 40 years in FDNY did take its toll, I can tell you that. Oh. But I try to go to the gym 3 times a week, and I take the Balance of Nature faithfully. And so far, so good. I would live long enough to see my 2 great-grandchildren.
17: Wow. That's so great.
19: Yeah, I mean, I survived 9/11.
17: Wow.
19: And I got lung cancer from 9/11 from Ground Zero. I was down there for 7 months. I was the West Street commander. And they took it out in 2010. And you know, I should be out of the woods by now, so everything is good. Everything's gravy now.
14: Dr. Howard, do you think that there is any correlation between the fact that Phil is 80 years old, he's a cancer survivor, he's taking Balance of Nature?
19: I didn't make 80 yet.
14: Almost 80 years old.
17: You will, though.
15: He's in his 80th year.
14: That's right.
19: That's right. I've been my 80th year.
14: You sound like you're 30, though, so that's a good thing. Is there anything, Dr. Howard, that you think that might be a reason why he's been able to kick the cancer and also go to the gym 3 times a week and see great-grandchildren with the kind of lifestyle he had being a firefighter? Does Balance of Nature help in that way?
15: Well, sure. And I don't know if, Phil, how long have you been taking Balance of Nature? I'm not sure.
19: Oh, for, I guess, several years now, you know.
15: Okay.
19: And it's been, I can really say that I've, you know, you can't put your finger on everything, but I feel good.
15: Great. And then I would say, yes, it's been several years. It's a part of your chemistry. It's been a help in you kicking those. But again, we go back to the triad. I don't know if they've talked to you about that triad of health, that triangle of the physical part of health, the mental, emotional, spiritual part of health, and the nutritional. And you have mastered some of those other areas that have helped you through this. Because, and I know this because I've talked to Phil before, and I love his books. He's written some books to be able to shed some of his stress and hardship inside of him. He's written it in a book, and those books are wonderful. I tell you what, my father was a fireman, and he actually died of effects of being a fireman. And so Phil was kind enough to send out a couple of books to my mother with a gracious note in there.
17: She loved those, Phil. She has loved them.
15: She would be in her room and all of a sudden hear, ah, ha, ha, laughing all to herself in there. And I knew she was reading your book.
17: Yeah, she loved them.
19: Well, you know, I wrote the first book because, like you said, Doc, that things were bothering me and I didn't even realize it. I was like depressed. I was division commander in Brooklyn for 12 years. And from 1991 to 2001, right before 9/11, we lost 24 guys in the line of duty in my job. Wow. And 20 of them were good friends of mine and guys that I worked with.
20: And it was really getting to me, and I didn't even realize it. But once I started writing about it and put it on paper, they're out of my mind. I didn't have to think about them anymore. And I'll talk to people about it anytime they want, but I don't have to think about it. So that's why I started writing the books. And then a publisher told me, I think you got two more books in you. And he was right.
15: They're great. Awesome.
17: They really were
15: great.
17: Well,
15: and the thing is it really supports the whole aspect of that triad of health. That spiritual, mental, emotional side is so important. And that's another part of it. And put that with the chemistry. And sure, it's going to boost up Phil's physical side. Just if we boost up two sides of it, it's going to boost up the third. And,
20: right.
15: And that's just awesome. And these are the reasons. You're the reason, Phil, that I was inspired to do this product. I didn't set out to make a product. I love being a doctor, but when it hit me, I thought, I need to do this. About like you did, you needed to write those books.
20: Right, right. And I had to put the first book, the title of the first book is Laughter, Tears, and Muffled Drums. Mm. I had to put laughter in there because I had to put some funny stuff because there were just too many tears, you know?
15: Yes, yeah. But it's wonderful.
20: And I was having that depression, and that was before 9/11. Mm. That was the 10 years before 9/11, from 1991 to 2001. Then 9/11 hit, and that was like and I was supposed to work that day. I worked the day before, and which was my birthday, September 10th. And I was relieved by two of my best friends, Dennis Cross, who was a battalion chief in my division, battalion commander, and he was acting deputy that night. So I was relieved at 6 o'clock on Monday night by Dennis and Timmy Stackpole, who was a captain, and Timmy rode with him because there was no place for him to work. Every unit was covered. So when that happens and a captain is assigned to work, he rides with the deputy chief, and that's what happened that morning. They rode together, and I never saw them again.
14: Phil, can you just give us the name of the books really quickly in succession?
20: Sure. The first book is Laughter, Tears, and Muffled Drums. The second book is Bringing Everybody Home, which is a chief's, that's his fondest wish, is to bring everybody home. And the third book is The Last True Hero, which is like an homage to all firefighters.
14: Thank you for your service to New York City, Phil. That's just, we're beyond grateful to you. We could never pay that back. It's always such a great pleasure to speak with you, Dr. Howard and Susan Howard from Balance of Nature, and talk about the beautiful benefits of the fruits and veggies and the fiber and spice, the whole health system, and just so much about what good nutrition means and what it can mean for everyone's life, no matter what age. It's a real pleasure. Thanks for being on today.
21: Thank you.
17: 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Thank you, Laura.
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5: 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I'm your host, Colleen Rue. And across the country, we're getting some warmer temperatures. Things are feeling like spring. Some of the snow that we've had is melting off. And that just makes us think about spring cleaning. Have you ever thought about spring cleaning? Your health or your lifestyle? Now's a great time to do it. I'm going to introduce you to some people today with some success stories in their spring cleaning, where they took out some of the old unhealthy habits in their diet and they added some new healthier habits to help them find success. And Balance of Nature was the key. Let's hear what they have to say.
8: I'm a registered nurse and I just want to tell you that I honestly feel that your product is wonderful. And I mean that sincerely. And I've taken supplements. I'm definitely in my 60s. I'm not a kid. And this is the best product I've ever had.
9: And when I talked to them, they were talking about a difference in me. And I said, I think it's this product. And I mentioned it to them. And one of the things they said was that I act younger. I seem to have more energy. And I didn't even think about those aspects of it. But after listening to them and then thinking about it, this is the way that I ended up saying it, was that if I were to say that I felt 10 years younger, that would be a lie. Because it's more like 15. That's just the truth. I mean, I feel energy. I feel, even like my memory and, little things.
10: I attribute it to the Balance of Nature because that's truly, my diet hasn't changed at all. And I definitely was getting the cold. I mean, the chills and the sweat and that. And so for 2 days, it was only 2 days, I doubled my dose. And I really think that's what kicked it. And I feel 100% now.
6: I am very happy with this product. I'll be 89 in less than 2 months. I have a very healthy diet and have for many, many years. I'm very physically active. I'm very, I eat mostly Mediterranean diet, and I eat most of my shopping as produce. I added this because I'm typically a very frisky, active person, and I thought, well, maybe I could be even friskier, and guess what? I am.
3: I used to be, since I've been older, been taking an hour-long nap every day and then tearing it up the rest of the time. Now I set the timer for an hour, and I'm wide awake in about 25 minutes, and that's it for the day. And I'm really very pleased with what this has done with taking 3x3. Because of COVID, I haven't been going to the nursery. I'm an avid gardener, and I haven't been going. But I finally got brave enough to go to the nursery and pick up some plants for winter. And the next day, I spent 7.5 hours total digging in the garden without feeling tired. And at the end of the day, I did my typical 30-minute walk around the neighborhood feeling wonderful. So that's a testament to this product, too.
4: I'm doing wonderful. I've never had a problem. I had major surgery 3 years ago, and my doctor's like, I don't know what you're doing. He goes, but for your age, not to be on any medications. And he said, and I was not even a week out post-op, and I was already healing. 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
5: 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Welcome back to the Balance of Nature radio show. Thanks for spending your weekend with us talking health and wellness. We just got inspired by those success stories by real life customers. And now we're going to learn a little bit more. We want to introduce radio show host Laura Smith. She's a great friend of Balance of Nature, and she is with Dr. Douglas Howard, the founder and formulator of Balance of Nature today. So stay with us and listen into this interview. Dr. Douglas Howard and Susan Howard, thank you so much for joining us today. And I just want to ask you, I have so many questions about Balance of Nature. I don't even know where to start.
15: Hi, it's great to be here again.
17: Hi, Laura. Good to be back.
14: I'm very curious as to how there can actually be a product on the market that's nothing but fruits and vegetables with absolutely nothing else in it. How in the world can this be life-changing? And where did you get the idea for it, and how did you know which fruits and vegetables to actually select for the product Balance of Nature?
15: Well, started out, I studied in Russia for several years, and while I was there, I started seeing the need for nutrition more and more. And when I returned back to my practice in the United States, then I started seeing how lousy our diets really were. When I started really realizing how important that balance of chemistry is, how much A to C to D to E. And back then I still believed that D was a vitamin. It's not, it's a hormone. Anyways, and I started seeing the necessity of balance of chemistry. And so I started searching which one was the best, which vitamin was the best in balance. And at the same time, then the notion started coming of, you know, we were discovering more and more chemistry in fruits and vegetables, resveratrol, quercetin, zeaxanthin, all these different chemicals that we were finding had positive effects, but they were from different fruits and vegetables. And so then I was on that path, and I was looking for which of these vitamins is going to be the magical vitamin. There was a day that I was like, well, I'm searching for the perfect balance of all of this chemistry. And at the same time, there's all this chemistry we haven't even discovered yet. That's when I started learning that there's hundreds of thousands of chemicals just in an apple alone, and hundreds of thousands in an orange, and all of them. And then I went, well, wait, I may be dead when we find this magic chemical I'm looking for, because out of all of this, how am I going to find this needle in the haystack? And on top of that, I already know where the perfect balance of all of these vitamins is. It's in our fruits and vegetables. It was already made for us, for our bodies. And so that's when I went, okay, well, I've got to get back to that. I just have to get my patients to be able to consume that. And as I did that, first I started trying to have them have better diets. Well, that was like leading a horse to water and trying to get him to drink that didn't want to drink. And then I started having some people juice because I thought, okay, well, I can get them to juice and get a concentrated amount. Well, later I realized that's an extract because, for example, I got people to juice, but they were juicing mostly carrot and apple, let's say, maybe carrot, apple, and celery. But I had patients starting to come in with carotenemia, which means they were turning orange because they just were consuming so much, you know, carrot juice. Well, that wasn't healthy. They were not supposed to be orange. Then I started trying to figure out how to get this in there. And I started realizing the number one component of all of these fruits and vegetables is water. If I can just remove the water without damaging all of the other chemistry, then I can pack it more dense. I never imagined I could get it as dense as we have it. I never imagined that I would be able to get it down to 3 fruit capsules and 3 vegetable capsules and have the same nutrient value as eating over 10 servings of fruits and vegetables every day.
14: You know, what I find so interesting is what you're talking about is when I try to eat healthy and get the fruits and vegetables that I need, it's really a process. I have to go to the supermarket. It's very, very expensive where I live. You have to spend a lot of time chopping. And in order to keep the nutrition in, you basically kind of have to eat it raw. It's really hard to get 10 or 11 servings a day that you're recommending, Dr. Howard. And so for me, Balance of Nature is just an easier way to do this and actually more economical.
17: Yeah, it cuts out all the shopping, cleaning, chopping, and chewing. You just swallow it. I mean, it's true. And there's a lot of chewing involved in that much fruits and vegetables.
14: Absolutely. So
15: now, I'm not going to tell you don't need to eat fruits and vegetables anymore. You do. But the beauty of this also is once you start taking Balance of Nature, it's interesting. Your appetite generally starts to increase towards fruits and vegetables, and many people report decreases towards sweets.
14: Well, that's a wonderful thing.
17: Yeah.
14: Wouldn't it be great if we could all substitute that? Dr. Howard, when somebody does take these 10 servings a day with Balance of Nature, what is it that they can expect to feel? I mean, how is it that something so small like that could actually maybe prevent some of the diseases that you were talking about in some of your literature?
15: Well, it's interesting. We'll have anywhere from somebody saying from minutes after I took my first dosage, it's like somebody flipped the light switch on and I just feel it, all the way to nothing. I mean, it doesn't necessarily mean you're going to feel something in your body. By the time you feel something or by the time you feel a symptom, you've lost over 60% of the function of that cell, tissue, or organ. And that's important to note. So what I really developed this was not to feel anything, but was to prevent aging diseases was my original purpose, to prevent the risk of cataracts and strokes and heart attack and heart disease and cancer, macular degeneration and aging diseases is what we really, that was the focus of what I was doing. It's not to cure anything. I guess that's what I'm trying to say. My purpose wasn't to cure anything. It's to give the body the chemistry and the nutrition that it needs to do what it needs. Your body is far more intelligent and knows what it needs to do more than I can force it to do something.
14: For those that are just tuning in, I'm talking with Dr. Douglas Howard, the formulator of Balance of Nature's fruits and veggies and fiber and spice. 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
14: Welcome back. I'm Laura Smith, and we're talking with Dr. Douglas Howard, the founder and formulator of Balance of Nature, and his wife, Susan Howard. Balance of Nature is a product that has changed my life by helping me to get over 10 servings of fruits and vegetables every day in a huge variety. You get a combination of 31 fruits and vegetables that have been scientifically proven to make sure you are getting everything your body needs on a daily basis. I know that you say often on the program, we don't claim the Balance of Nature as a cure-all or a cure for cancer, but what doesn't the right proper nutrition help? And then I know that at your company, you receive literally thousands of letters from people who have been taking Balance of Nature and different issues, maladies, health problems that have been alleviated and made better because of taking it. Are you allowed to tell us some of what that is?
15: Sure. I mean, and I do want to stress that. We don't claim to be a cure for everything. Early in my career, I remember a lady calling from Texas, and she was just absolutely furious at me. And she said, "How dare you say cancer is preventable?" Cancer is preventable a great percentage of the time. But she was furious at me because she had a son who had passed away. And I said, "I'm so sorry if that's what you, if you think I'm blaming you for that cancer, I'm not. But many times, in fact, I'll say most times, even cancer is a lifestyle disease, simply meaning that the way you live your life on the physical basis, on the nutritional basis or chemical basis, and on your spiritual, emotional, mental basis, many of the lifestyle diseases, that's what they're caused by, including cancer, heart attack, and stroke."
14: Some of the testimonials I've heard on some of your programs have sounded almost miraculous, too good to be true. We're talking major diseases like hepatitis C, cancer, MS. I mean, really big, huge things. And these wonderful people are claiming that Balance of Nature has actually helped them.
17: I think it's important to note, and this was something that took me a long time to get. And when people, there's lots of instances out there when someone has something horrible and they have a surgery or they, or a drug or something, or they say, "Oh, doctor, thank you. You cured me. And I just love this man because he cured me." But we need to remember that actually nothing cures anything except the body. And we can assist the body. A doctor can remove a tumor. A person can put in proper nutrition. Someone can get decent exercise. Someone can, whatever. You can do all that. But at the end of the day, it is always the body that cures itself. Always. People who call into the office, all calls are recorded, and then we just ask their permission to share it. That's where the success stories come from. Nothing that we've solicited.
14: I'd love to hear from some people who have ordered it, taken it, and seen results in their lives. Phil, are you there?
20: Yes.
14: Hi there.
17: Hi, Phil.
20: Hi. Hi, how you doing? Is this the Howards?
17: Yeah, this is Susie.
15: And this Hi, is Dr. Susie. Howard. How are you?
20: Hi, Doc. How you doing?
15: Great.
14: Hi there, Phil.
20: So, hi, Laura.
14: We're so glad you called in today to tell us how Balance of Nature has changed your life.
20: Oh, yes. Yeah, it's really, I'm a firm believer. I was saying to one of the girls that I'm a firm believer that God put us on this earth with all we needed to keep us healthy and wealthy and all of that. And to me, it's in the earth. It's fruit and vegetables. And somehow we got away from that, and the pharmaceuticals took over, and now we're back to fruit and vegetables again. And I think it's the best thing in the world.
14: Phil, what are some of the good, positive side effects have you experienced from taking Balance of Nature?
20: Well, I feel good. And, I put 40 years in the New York City Fire Department, and I didn't expect to make it past 60, and I just turned 79 in September, So, you know, and I've been taking Balance to Nature for a while. And before that, I used to take these smoothies. My kids had me taking these smoothies, and they were good, you know. But I said, let me try this Balance to Nature. It sounds, you know, and the people you have on that give testimonials, they're very sincere. You can tell that they're, you know, they're, it's really helped them a lot. And it's helped me. I mean, like I say, I go to the gym three times a week, and I stay healthy. And my dog keeps me hopping here. He's sleeping right now.

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6: And it's been, I can really say that I've, you can't put your finger on everything, but I feel good.
7: Great. And then I would say, yes, it's been several years. It's a part of your chemistry. It's been a help in you kicking those. But again, we go back to the triad. I don't know if they've talked to you about that triad of health, that triangle of the physical part of health, the mental, emotional, spiritual part of health, and the nutritional. And you have mastered some of those other areas that have helped you through this. Because, and I know this because I've talked to Phil before, and I love his books. He's written some books to be able to shed some of his stress and hardship inside of him. He's written it in a book, and those books are wonderful. I tell you what, my father was a fireman, and he actually died of effects of being a fireman, and so Phil was kind enough to send out a couple of books to my mother with a gracious note in there.
8: She loved those, Phil. She has loved them.
7: She would be in her room and all of a sudden hear, ah, ha, ha, laughing all to herself in there. And I knew she was reading your book.
8: Yeah, she loved them.
6: Well, you know, I wrote the first book because, like you said, Doc, that things were bothering me and I didn't even realize it. I was like depressed. I was division commander in Brooklyn for 12 years. And from 1991 to 2001, right before 9/11, we lost 24 guys in the line of duty in my job. Wow. And 20 of them were good friends of mine and guys that I worked with. And it was really getting to me, and I didn't even realize it. But once I started writing about it and put it on paper, they're out of my mind. I didn't have to think about them anymore. And I'll talk to people about it anytime they want, but I don't have to think about it. So that's why I started writing the books. And then a publisher told me, I think you got two more books in you. And he was right.
7: And they're great.
8: Awesome. They really were
7: great.
8: Well,
7: and the thing is it really supports the whole aspect of that triad of health. That spiritual, mental, emotional side is so important. And that's another part of it. And put that with the chemistry, and sure, it's going to boost up Phil's physical side. Just if we boost up two sides of it, it's going to boost up the third. And,
6: right.
7: And that's just awesome. And these are the reasons. You're the reason, Phil, that I was inspired to do this product. I didn't set out to make a product. I love being a doctor, but when it hit me, I thought, I need to do this. About like you did you needed to write those books.
6: Right, right. And I had to put the first book, the title of the first book is Laughter, Tears, and Muffled Drums. Mm. I had to put laughter in there because I had to put some funny stuff because there were just too many tears, you know?
7: Yes, yeah. But it's wonderful.
6: And I was having that depression, and that was before 9/11. Mm. That was the 10 years before 9/11, from 1991 to 2001. Then 9/11 hit, and that was like and I was supposed to work that day. I worked the day before, and which was my birthday, September 10th, and I was relieved by two of my best friends, Dennis Cross, who was a battalion chief in my division, battalion commander, and he was acting deputy that night. So I was relieved at 6 o'clock on Monday night by Dennis and Timmy Stackpole, who was a captain, and Timmy rode with him because there was no place for him to work. Every unit was covered. So when that happens and a captain is assigned to work, he rides with the deputy chief, and that's what happened that morning. They rode together, and I never saw them again.
9: Phil, can you just give us the name of the books really quickly in succession?
6: Sure. Sure. The first book is Laughter, Tears, and Muffled Drums. The second book is Bringing Everybody Home, which is the chief's, that's the

0: fondest wish is to bring everybody home. And the third book is The Last True Hero, which is like an homage to all firefighters.
1: 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We could never pay that back. It's always such a great pleasure to speak with you, Dr. Howard and Susan Howard from Balance of Nature, and talk about the beautiful benefits of the fruits and veggies and the fiber and spice, the whole health system, and just so much about what good nutrition means and what it can mean for everyone's life, no matter what age. 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Thanks for being on today.
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11: In news, I'm Mary Rose. Three firefighters have died and two were injured while battling fires on the Colorado-Utah border.
12: The U.S. Wildland Fire Service says they were responding to the Knolls and Gore fires on Saturday. Wildfire activity has intensified across the western U.S. due to hot, dry, and windy weather. The largest blaze, the Cottonwood Fire, has grown to well over 140 square miles in southwest Utah. Utah's governor declared an emergency earlier, and Colorado's governor on Saturday followed suit and authorized the National Guard to help. Conditions have been critical, with record low snowpack and extreme drought fueling the fires. John Scott reporting.
11: Iran has launched attacks on Tehran and Kuwait following U.S. strikes. Kuwait's military said today its air defense systems were intercepting missiles and drones. This is SRN News.
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1: 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It is Saturday, June 27th, 2026. What does that all mean? Well, we are just days away from completing 50% of the year already. Think about that. And from coast to coast, border to border, and around the world on TuneIn, well, our 120 minutes together today will have us talking, of course, everything and anything in the world of travel. I'm going to begin with an important programming note, so please listen up out there. Turn the radios up. I want to make sure all of you have this on your calendars. Next week at this time on July 4th, Mary and I and RJ will be broadcasting this show live from the Intrepid. That, of course, is the famous American warship docked at 46th Street and Pier 82 on the west side of Manhattan here in the New York City area. As we do our part to help celebrate our great nation, and we're going to bring you live all of the big America 250 and Sail Forth 250 celebrations that will be happening. If you're here in the New York City area, since we have so many stations in and around the area that run this show, we're going to have a few joining us next hour, as a matter of fact, we invite you to come join us for the live broadcast. If you're not going to be in New York as the country celebrates this milestone, you'll be wherever you are celebrating. Well, through the power of this show and our 625 stations I just mentioned, a very loud and proud show that will be different than what we've ever done before, I believe, is coming your way. 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
2: Yeah, and we are really looking forward to this. And you know, the Intrepid certainly has a long history. It served in the U.S. Navy from 1943 to 1974. It's been in New York's harbor since 1982, saved from the scrapyard, thankfully. But you know, we've been talking about America's 250 and investing heavily in it basically since last July, so over the past year. And here we are. We're 1 week out. And we're going to do this show more in a play-by-play mode. We're going to weave in guests. RJ is going to be walking around on the flight deck and among the crowd. He's going to interview people. He's done this before. He likes to do that, who were there. And there's going to be a lot happening, Robert, directly in front of us on the Hudson River. We've got the Naval Review. We've got the Aviation Review. And it's going to be a great day. I mean, so mark it down on your calendar as we celebrate.
1: We're going to celebrate America's 250 in a big way, folks. A lot of exclamation points coming next week. Rudy, what are you most looking forward to as our nation celebrates America's 250?
3: Well, as you know, I've been in Bordeaux for the last week, was named the world's hottest spot for one day anyway, hottest city in the world. I'm looking forward to air conditioning coming home back to Minnesota next week. For July 4th, it's always been friends getting together, you know, backyard barbecue, right out of a Norman Rockwell painting.
1: Well, we did create the air conditioning, so, I mean, listen, you're coming home to that. So
2: I did see that about Bordeaux. Yeah.
1: Bobby, I have to ask you, what's the good word from our network center there in Dallas?
4: It's hot here, as we tend to deal with, but it's otherwise sunny. It's been nice. We're on a little bit of a rain drought over here.
1: Okay. All right. So have you enjoyed watching all of the World Cup action going on?
4: I don't want to get you in trouble with any controversy over my soccer takes.
1: Oh, listen, you know, I'm not a big soccer. I mean, we know that. But it is great to see all of the...
4: It's wonderful to see the tourism, the love for America.
1: Correct.
4: I love that.
1: Yes, and it's going to boost our numbers. They're bringing a lot. They're spending their money. They're bringing some nice flair. I think we're all enjoying that as Americans. Perhaps maybe a little more than the games.
4: I can do with that more than just the 70 seconds of action in every soccer game.
2: Correct. Yeah, I'm definitely enjoying all the international folks loving the country and the food. All right, let's move on to travel polls. As always, we thank those of you who voted on our homepage at rmworldtravel.com, and here are the results from the last two polls that just finished up. First question, should airlines install locks to control access to overhead bins? 55% of you said no, 45% of you say yes.
1: All right, well, listen, I shared, and Mary and I, we talked about this last week. Bobby, you jumped in as well when we announced the travel poll, so we shared some of our thoughts. We have Les Aubin coming up in the B block. Mm-hmm. I mean, clearly he is 30-year captain and so forth.
2: Yeah.
1: So I think we hold that question. We'll get into it with him.
2: We'll talk to him. All right, second question. Does buying into a theme park membership program interest you? 35% of you say yes, it does. 65% of you say no.
1: Well, I think it could be a good option if you regularly visit theme parks.
2: Yeah. I think that's why 65% are in the know. I would be in the know factor because, number one, we don't really go to too many theme parks. But even if you have a family, you have to live near these theme parks to make that membership worthwhile.
1: This kind of follows a little bit of what the ski... I realize some have started earlier, but what the ski resorts are doing with the Epic and Icon passes and so forth and that. In most cases, from what I've seen, they're regionalized. You can't use them across the world the way you can on the Epic or Icon.
2: Right.
1: It is what it is. So, all right. Well, let's do Travel News Roundtable, shall we? I mean, that'll probably be a good place for us to go. When I just invited you, if you're in the New York City area, to come join us next Saturday at the Intrepid, perhaps you were thinking, right, how much is it going to cost me, Robert? It would be $38 for adults and $28 for kids. But here's a big but. If you're a Bank of America or Merrill Lynch customer, you just show your debit or credit card, and it's free. And why is that? And by the way, this could be, you don't have to come to Intrepid, but a Bank of America, they have the first Sunday of every month, they have what they call their Museums on Us program that's out there if you're a customer out there of theirs. And they're expanding it for the July 4th weekend. Free admission to 250 museums and cultural institutions nationwide, which is outstanding. Just to give you an example, here in the New York City area, if you are here, besides the Intrepid Sea, Air, and Space Museum that you can get into, New York Botanical Gardens, great area in the Bronx. You can go up there to Little Italy. MoMA, Mary, you love that.
2: Mm-hmm.
1: You also have the museum, the Metropolitan Museum of Art, the Met. You've got the Cloisters. You got all of that. Rudy, if you're wondering where you could go in Minnesota, Mill City Museum, that's a great place. I know we've been there. But in St. Paul, Minnesota History Center, the James Jill House, and Historic Fort Snelling.
3: Yeah, the James J. Hills House. Yeah, no, those are all good destinations to visit in Minnesota. I didn't know those banks had those programs. Thank you for telling me.
1: Well, that's a Travel News Roundtable for today. Mary, what do you
2: program.
1: Got?
2: All right, fresh off a conference this week, Marriott's CEO Anthony Capuano says he feels good about bookings for the July 4th weekend, and he expects summer to be strong. Marriott beat Wall Street expectations with a 6% year-over-year revenue increase in a solid first-quarter earnings report. Big driver of that was global travel demand, and the company added nearly 16,000 net rooms globally during the first quarter, including approximately 7,500 in international markets. Marriott stock is up about 25% year-to-date compared with rival Hilton, which is also up. They have a 20% gain.
1: Yeah, they are doing well. There's no question about
2: nice
1: Marriott. Just opened their 10,000th property. That was something that just happened 2 weeks ago, I believe. So they're doing well. Rudy, I would love to throw the Travel News Roundtable to you for a French edition, but unfortunately, looking at the clock, we have only about 20 seconds, so I'm just going to keep it right here, and we will get ready to take a break. What am I going to tell you as we get ready for this quick sponsors break? Well, next, you heard us tease it a little bit. Les Aubin is next. All things aviation will be our topic. RJ's here. He'll be behind the mic for the open road during the D block. Next hour, we're all going to travel the world from your own kitchen. We're taking you to Texas for great barbecue. So much more. We'll be back in 3 minutes.
0: As we take a brief sponsors break, now's a good time to check us out on Facebook, Instagram, X, or LinkedIn at RM World Travel. We're coming right back.
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2: All right, Les Abend is a show friend and one of our go-to trusted sources on all things aviation. Les is a retired American Airlines 777 captain. He's an experienced lifelong pilot, a senior contributor to Flying Magazine, and you've probably seen him on TV news networks as an aviation analyst. He joins us now on that show hotline.
1: Les, always nice having you on the program with Mary and me. 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
15: Thank you. It's been a long time. It's great to hear from you guys.
1: Well, it's great to hear your voice on our airwaves. So, listen, we got a list of things we jotted down that we want to talk about. We'll see what we get through. I'm going to start off this way. We know your career as a captain was flying for American Airlines, but I want to talk with you today about another Dallas-based airline. That would be Southwest Airlines. Their CEO, Bob Jordan, he's been on the program with us in the past a few times, I think. We shared a few weeks ago, actually, all the new executives that they've added. Because of an activist investor, they've made major changes to their airline operations. Mostly, they've eliminated many of the things that made the airline a bit of a unicorn out there. So now they're operating in many ways, we say, like one of the big three airlines. And there's talk of them adding international flights requiring more than the 737s that they fly. So from your perspective, Les, you know, who and what is Southwest Airlines today? They do have the 10th most number of employees among world airlines, but where do you see their future going?
15: Well, first of all, I mean, at this point, they're a legacy carrier. They just do things a little differently. And you're right, they were a unicorn. But, you know, taking it from an inside perspective with friends of mine, both retiree and active pilots, they've noticed a change more in the company culture, which probably corresponds to what you were just telling me, you know, in reference to what they're considering down the road. But it's not positive from inside. It's just they are flying for an airline that no longer has that personality and that exuberance that they used to have. But... you know, is this the next step for Southwest? It's hard to say because I think they still have, there's still the connotation that, you know, you get on in groups, in the boarding process. It's changing the whole culture of the airline, and I'm not sure that that's a business model that is necessarily going to work for them, to tell you.
1: I think they've just become very transactional now. That's what I think they are.
2: Yeah, it's a shame.
15: Yeah.
2: Les, I want to talk to you about the 777X. Collectively, all three of us, we've talked about this a couple of times on the air over the past, I don't know, 8 years.
1: Could be more, could be a decade.
2: Delays have been significant. The FAA did recently approve the remaining stage of certification flight testing. They hope to formally certify the plane later this year. It's been designed to replace the Boeing 747, which is primarily cargo these days, and the Airbus A380. They say it has the most efficient, well, it does, the most efficient GE engines that are available with really extreme range, allowing it to fly ultra-long-haul flights of more than 7,500 nautical miles. I know you flew the Boeing 777s that are currently still in service. Can you talk about how you see this 777X from a passenger standpoint, but also from a pilot standpoint?
15: Well, from a pilot standpoint, it's very exciting. I mean, it's a bigger airplane. If I recall that the wingtips, because of the wingspan, the wingtips actually have to fold up once they're on the ground, obviously. But the 777, I flew both the 200 series and the 300 series. And you know, the 300 is the stretcher version. Now we've got the X. I think that once that they're doing an ETOPS, their extended twin operation, that's the test flying that has to be done. They don't want to deliver it to customers before, you know, all of that's done. That basically you shut down an engine to determine whether you can make it to a particular alternate airport. But I think it's, the 777 was a wonderful airplane when I flew it. And if I was still flying, I would love the opportunity to fly the X. I think, they probably made an improved product out of, some of the things that they noticed. And, you know, it's, I just think, it'd be a hell of an airplane to fly. And I think passengers will really enjoy it.
2: It's
1: coming finally. Yep. I mean, it was just taking long enough. All right. So we just closed a travel poll on our show website that we discussed in the opening A block. It involves the International Air Transport Association, or IATA for those in the industry. They have a campaign going on right now. It's called Save a Life, Not a Bag. And they're really pushing an effort to have airlines install locks and overhead bins to control when and when not passengers have access to the items that they store there. So, Les, I'm all for safety for crew and passengers when we fly. I don't like more rules and regulations forced on us because of, let's just say, a small number of self-serving narcissists that are out there that think they need to grab everything during emergency evacuations. But I'm sure it'll likely happen, you know, because common sense, unfortunately, doesn't prevail that much anymore out there. But you've been on the other end as a captain. So what are your thoughts on having the ability to control locks on overhead bins if necessary?
15: Yeah, it's an interesting challenge. You know, I think as a cockpit crew member and also, you know, having interaction with my cabin colleagues, we grind our teeth over that. People having to basically impede an evacuation process when it's really needed by having to grab something out of the overhead bin. I mean, just a second could be somebody's life. So locking, I see the reaction, but at the same token, you know, taking people's possessions and, you know, locking them up, you know, for a period of time and not allowing access, it's almost utopian in that way. I think where we could solve the problem and compromise with that. And by the way, some of the overheads are used to have store emergency
1: that's
15: equipment.
1: True. That's true.
2: Oh, that's a good point.
15: But, so there is that issue. And, you know, people may use those bins accidentally and cause some issues there. But I think what we could do is put this situation in a briefing, you know, because people will finally maybe awake to something new, you know, when you're talking about oxygen masks coming down and, you know, the standard.
1: Yeah, during the safety briefing. Yeah, mm-hmm. I happen to that's a very good point you make about some of the items in there. But I would also think it could create a lot of craziness because some people are still going to, you know, they'll get up there with probably a ballpoint pen or something.
2: Try to unlock it.
1: To jam open the, to chisel it open. So, I mean, I that could create other issues. But it is an interesting point. And, I mean, to me,
2: and as I said
1: emergency,
2: last week, those slides,
1: get
2: are
1: off.
2: Not, those slides are not designed to go to have, like, sharp equipment, like whatever. All right. Well, much to be seen and more conversation on that in the future. So I think we have time for one more question. Earlier this month, JetBlue followed the lead of American and Southwest changing pre-landing procedures after reviewing turbulence data. We have seen reports of flight attendants who are generally the ones that are up, you know, walking the cabin. They're at a heightened risk for injury. All three airlines require flight attendants to be in their jump seats at 18,000 feet now. So cabins are being secured a little earlier. Is this something you think is a good move? Would you like to see Delta, United, and Alaska and other airlines follow as well?
15: It's a good move. It's going to be frustrating for passengers in regard to service, especially, you know, our first class, business class type people, you know, that expect to have that last cocktail before they land. There's going to be a little bit more planning to it, but I think over time it's just going to be an accepted procedure. And we're hurting a lot of flight attendants. I mean, they're not just dealing with flying debris per se, but they're dealing with heavy, heavy carts. Mm-hmm. And if they're still out there, you know, between 18,000 and 10,000 feet on the descent, you know, that's potential for that cart to end up on body parts.
1: And yeah, I think that's a good.
2: Yeah,
1: I think
15: a lot of injuries from that. So I'm a proponent of that. I would be in favor of that procedure for other airlines.
1: Last question from us today. So next week at this time, Mary and I and RJ will be broadcasting this show live from the Intrepid here in New York City. We've been talking about that for a few weeks now. That's going to be a part of the America 250 and the Sail 250 happenings. I think around 200 planes are going to be flying overhead as we broadcast. We've got the Blue Angels coming as well. What's a warbird or a historic plane that you would enjoy seeing, Les?
15: Without hesitation, DC-3.
1: Yeah, DC-3.
15: It just, not only did it help the entire world, you know, the effort in World War II, as far as transport was concerned, between carrying troops, between carrying VIPs, but it began the airline industry.
1: Yeah.
15: It was the first real airliner that we could put a little bit of comfort into for passengers. And and it's close to my heart because I have a type rating in the DC-3 and had the opportunity to fly it for a limited amount of time.
1: Well, we see one next week, I'll grab a photo. Les, I hope you have a good upcoming 4th that's ahead. And as always, nice connecting with you. Safe travels.
15: Thank you, sir. See you guys later.
2: Thank you. Take care, Les.
15: Bye-bye.
1: All right. Well, there goes Les Abend. Always good talking to him. And right now, folks, as we prepare to pause for some sponsor messages, RJ is coming quickly. He's here in the studio with the latest Open Road. It's about 10 minutes from now. I think he's going to talk travel games or travel road games. We'll check in with Universal's Epic Universe later in the hour as well. They've been open a year now. Up next, though, Rudy Dreams on Travel. We'll be right back.
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1: 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While some vacations are spur of the moment, other folks sometimes plan a vacation a year or two ahead. Is there a right answer about how to budget for a dream vacation? Amelia Edelman's a travel writer and family travel expert who recently wrote a piece for Lonely Planet with 10 tips on how to do just that. Amelia, welcome to the show. Let's quickly check off some of those 10 suggestions. Let's begin with prioritizing. What do you mean by prioritizing?
2: Well, first of all, thanks for having me. And I, in terms of the prioritizing tip, you really, if you're working from a budget, you cannot expect to have it all and stick to your budget. But that also doesn't mean that you have to have a shoestring budget for every step of your trip. So maybe you're a big foodie and you know that like spending some money on great meals is going to be a priority for you on this trip. Then where can you cut back so that you can spend there? So maybe you get there on a budget airline or you stay in a, you know, more budget-friendly hotel or even do a home exchange or home swap so that you can make accommodations and travel more affordable so that you save money for food. And you can do that the other way around too. If your hotel is the priority, you can spend there. And then you can see what other ways you can trim back to stick to your budget.
1: Let's take a look at timing. When you should book tickets is a thing of much debate among not just everyday flyers, but travel journalists. You say book domestic flight 5 months ahead, foreign 6 months ahead. Is that a hard and fast rule?
2: Definitely not. It doesn't have to be exactly 5-6 months. But in general, the further ahead you plan, the more leeway you have to pivot, to snag deals. You can set flight alerts in advance. And if you know that you want to go to Greece next year, you can set alerts for what's going to be the best time to go, what's going to be the cheapest option for you. And when you snag a deal, the shoulder season is really going to be probably your best bet, where it's not so crowded. You don't want to go in blizzard season or hurricane season, but planning ahead lets you really get those options when they come up in advance and not have to panic or pivot.
1: Let me say amen to that. I'm in Bordeaux in France. I'm going to Paris in a couple of days, and a friend just came in from Paris and said the lines at the Louvre were unbelievable. Everywhere. So yours is a good point. Pack less, use points and miles.
2: Yeah, packing less is always smart because that is how the airlines, especially today, will get you. You might be like, great, I got this budget airline ticket. I'm right now in Wilmington, North Carolina. My flight from Nashville, Tennessee was $49. But do you know what these budget airlines really hold out for is the luggage snag. So if you overpack, if you bring a carry-on that you haven't paid for, they will saddle you with enormous baggage fees, and really that will tip your budget outside of the comfort zone. So pack light, pre-plan, and and use points and miles to get those deals. If you've got airline credit cards, I often open one just to get the deal, and then I don't, you know, use it except for when I'm buying flights on that airline because I don't want to, you know, carry a credit card balance or anything.
1: I think that's a really good point. Particularly now, their credit cards are offering 50,000 to 100,000 miles or points if you sign up to their card. Now, you might have to spend $3,000 in 3 months or $5,000 in 6 months, but Check it out. And if you have the capability of doing that, do it. Now, you've also suggested starting planning 6 months ahead of time. I know a lot of people like to do that because several studies have shown folks get more enjoyment planning vacation than actually taking one. But you suggest there are other benefits. Well, one of it's airfares, of course.
2: Yeah, getting those airfares, you can do the flight tracking, you can look out for deals. Another thing that I love to do for budget travel is home exchanges. So I have done this for about 10 years on a variety of different sites. The primary one right now is called homeexchange.com. You can list your home on there, and then you kind of shop around to swap homes with other travelers. And you can do it in real time where you each stay, you know, for a week at a time, like the movie The Holiday. Or you can use points on that site where you can do not in tandem exchanges, where you have someone stay and that earns you points, and you can use those to stay in someone else's home. And it's a great way to, you know, get accommodations in a foreign country, in a cool place, for no money exchanging hands. It's just a membership fee on the site that's about $150 a year, but it gets you as many exchanges as you want. You do have to plan ahead for that, because you're not going to like land a home exchange for next week. You need to start planning that some months in advance to get your dream spot.
1: Amelia Edelman is a travel writer and family travel expert. 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Thanks, Amelia.
2: Thanks so much.
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1: 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I'm RJ Carey. 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Now, with summer underway and road trips on everybody's minds, again, I hope, I want to talk about something that every single person who's ever been in a car has an opinion on, most likely, and probably a memory attached to, because on a travel show, we spend so much time talking about where you're going, what you're doing, and not to use the age-old trope, but the best road trip stories are almost never about the destination. They're about what happened along the way. So my guest today literally wrote the book on that, and some of you may remember him from a previous appearance as part of our Write Stuff segment. Richard Ratté is the author of Don't Make Me Pull Over, An Informal History of the Family Road Trip, a book that Chevy Chase himself called an encyclopedia of road trip adventures. I think it's a solid endorsement coming from Clark Griswold. Richard grew up in Wisconsin riding thousands of miles in the back of his parents' station wagon and turned all of it into one of the most entertaining reads about American car culture you'll find. Richard, it's great to have you on the show.
2: Thank you, RJ. Pleasure to be here.
1: Of course. So, Rich, I want to set the scene for us. You grew up in the 70s, youngest of four kids, stuck in the back of a station wagon heading to Florida so your dad could golf. You know, it's a very specific American experience. How did that become a book?
2: Honestly, it was during a road trip with my own kids that, you know, it kind of gave me the idea of writing a book about those experiences that I shared with my own siblings and parents while growing up, because it just occurred to me how meaningful that those trips that we all took together when I was growing up turned out to be and really brought us closer as a family.
1: So let's talk, one thing in your book that I love is the history of car games. You know, and listeners may know about your expertise on this topic, but before we get into the classics, what was it actually like trying to keep kids entertained on a long drive before any of this modern technology existed?
2: Well, really, in the early days of automobiles, I mean, road travel games weren't even really possible. Of course, you know, the roads were dirt and mostly bumpy back then, and you had your, you know, the cars were loud, mostly Model Ts and Model As. It was hard enough to carry on a conversation, much less play games together. So road travel games didn't really get going until after World War II, when America really began to focus on building better roads and highways and had developed much better, quieter cars.
1: So that's interesting, because with the rise of the interstate highway system, that really meant the roads were smooth. You could actually focus on something. So what are some of the classics from that period you can walk us through?
2: Well, you know, of course, during the 1950s, when after those interstates were introduced in what I call the golden age of the family road trip, this is when we really see the advent of those kind of communal family group games that were played in the car. The, you know, the license plate game where players tried to compete to spot cars with license plates from the most number of states, or I Spy and the alphabet game, where players try to spot words on billboards and trucks in alphabetical order. Or, of course, I think we've all played Punch Bug or Slug Bug, you know, where the player who spots a VW bug out on the highway gets to lightly slug the, you know, their nearest occupant in the arm. Or, you know, in my case, I had two older brothers, maybe not so lightly get slugged on the arm.
1: No, it seems, you know, half the population has fond memories of that game. The other half just remembers the bruised arms. That's right.
2: That's right. That's right.
1: So look, I mean, road trips, they're as popular as ever. 40% of American vacations, according to some polls, are still road trips. Clearly, people are still doing it. But in your mind, is the experience the same as the good old days?
2: You know, it's really not. And I think, you know, in large part, there was a shift due to all the personal electronics that we now have with us in our cars. Of course, it really kind of started in the late 1970s with the introduction of Mattel Electronic Football in 1977 and then the Sony Walkman in 1979.
1: Right.
2: Once we had these handheld devices, it kind of started transforming the shared experience that we all enjoyed as a family into more of an individual personal experience. And, you know, we could just kind of pop on the headphones and or sink into our own personal electronic game and just kind of, retreat into our own little private worlds during the trip.
1: And, you know, so Richard, look, I mean, this has been a fun conversation. I wish we could chat more. You know, I still personally play Punch Buggy, and much to the chagrin of my car passengers.
2: Fantastic. But, great
1: but
2: to hear.
1: For our listeners, you know, your book is available wherever books are sold. Where can people find you?
2: Yeah, well, you can find me personally at RichardRetteWrites.com. And, of course, the book is available on Amazon.com or wherever finer books are sold.
1: All right, fantastic. Rich, thanks for joining us. Thanks for being on The Open Road.
2: Thank you so much, RJ. Take care.
1: All right, perfect. All right, folks, more up ahead. We're talking to Jeff Polk, checking in after Universal Epic Universe's celebration of 1 year in operations. I'm RJ Carey. This is Arm World Travel. Drive on, America.
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11: A little more than a year ago, during our May 17th, 2025 live broadcast that was part of the big Let's Go America Tour Orlando remote, Robert and I spent a day at the all-new Epic Universe and visited with the park's GM, Jeff Polk. Today, we're heading back to Orlando, but this time using the show hotline for a look at how this outstanding theme park is doing a year after its opening.
10: Jeff, nice to be reconnecting with you on this last Saturday of June. 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
12: Hi, great to talk to you again.
10: Well, nice to talk to you as well. So it was just over a year ago, as Mary said, that the three of us spent some time there. We had the opportunity to experience firsthand the all-new Universal theme park, Epic Universe. You officially opened the park just a few days later on May 22nd, 2025 last year. And after all that we were able to see and do, listen, I remember saying as we were leaving, this park was aptly named. It is epic. So at around 750 acres, it is America's largest theme park. A year and basically a month into your operations, just give us an update on how things have unfolded for you at the new theme park, and have you seen any let-up in demand?
12: You know, it's been a really great year. You work on these things, as I have, for years at a time. This one probably took a full 8 years, and I can't step back from it and say how surprised I am, even though I shouldn't be, at how well things have gone. We've had a great first year. The crowds that are coming have been steady and enthusiastic. And I've got to say, even for somebody that has been around theme parks for a long time, it has been a pleasant surprise to see how invested people are in the properties we have here, the stories we're telling, and their experiences. So, yeah, the first year has been great. It's really helped Universal Orlando Resort, as we had anticipated, to really establish that week-long vacation destination for guests. So all speed ahead. We're in great shape right now. We're very excited about the months and years to come.
11: That's yeah, great. Congratulations, Jeff. That's so great to hear. So for listeners hearing us talk today around the United States who have yet to visit Universal's Epic Universe, one thing, Robert, that I want to throw out that I really liked about the park is it's designed with a celestial, it's got the hub, the celestial park, which is similar to kind of like an old-fashioned theme park, but it's got that modern technology reflected in all the rides and even just the design with the gateway to five immersive worlds. Give folks a quick overview. And Jeff, now that you've been there a year, what are some things that make you happy when you're walking around and you see visitors really enjoying?
12: Well, I'll start there first, I guess, and that is, and it really started from the first day, but I do still very much enjoy being out there and seeing guest faces the very first time they see the beautiful gardens in Celestial Park and the fountains, as you mentioned, the hub of the park, putting the park back in theme.

0: Park. It's really a big piece of what Epic is all about. And then further, as they step into each of the worlds, their faces when they walk into the Ministry of Magic for the first time, or walk into Isle of Berk, or see the beauty of, you know, Super Nintendo World kind of wrapped around them, just as if they've walked into a video game come to life. That stuff still excites me even to this day. So to your point, I think the things that you were talking about in terms of the technology, which we really want to be relatively invisible, because we really want the guests to be instead just at home in this beautiful, immersive environment where they're able to step into these stories that they have maybe only read about or seen about, and now for the first time can actually realize in three dimensions.
1: I want to mention that this Wednesday, about 1,100 miles to your northwest, another Universal theme park will open in Frisco, Texas. Mary and I have had a chance to see that being built as we've been there in Frisco. That's just outside of Dallas. It's a kids park. It's called a Universal Kids Resort. I know you've got a lot that you just handle there, Jeff, but I'm sure you're proud to welcome that to the family. I mention that because next week at this time, Mary and I will be broadcasting the show live from the Intrepid here in New York City as part of all the America 250 and Sail Forth 250 celebrations. What will you be doing there in Orlando for America 250 celebrations?
0: Well, Orlando is obviously a hot spot during that time of year. We have a lot of folks that want to come down and see what's happening in all of the parks. And we hopefully are not shortchanging any of that, because we have a lot of things planned throughout all the parks here at Universal. Guests can come in, enjoy the parks themselves, of course, but then we always throw a really nice cap onto the night for the July 4th holiday. So we're looking forward to that. It'll be our second July 4th at Epic Universe, and we're looking forward to a very spectacular end of the evening for them as well. And then that'll be soon followed by a new show we're going to debut a couple days later. But we think it's going to be a great week for us here.
1: Well, that's exciting. All right, so that's exciting. All started. But listen, yeah. I think all next week is going to be an exciting week for the country, even there a little bit thereafter, all that's happening. So, Jeff, we appreciate the check-in. We wanted just to come back to you and see how things are going. Listen, love the positive mojo. Keep it going, and look forward to connecting at some point in the future, okay? Have a great weekend.
0: Yeah, thanks very much. Really appreciate it.
2: Thank you, Jeff.
1: All right. Well, there's a nice way to end this hour, Mary.
2: Good for them.
1: Yeah, and good for them with that Universal Kids Resort that's coming as well. So they just keep growing. I know they've got something coming in the UK they just announced, too. So, all right, that's going to wrap Hour 1 this week. Hour 2 is ahead in about 7 minutes. The National Communal Forum will start us off. What three affiliates will we showcase today? Well, you will soon find out when we return after this top of the hour break. We'll also travel the world from your own kitchen with Chef Aaron Franklin as well. 50% of today's show is still to come, folks. Keep those radios locked in, and we'll be back with you after this top of the hour break.
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6: SRN News, I'm Mary Rose. New research is highlighting differences within the Democratic Party's diverse voter base.
7: According to Pew Research, Black and Hispanic voters, while still largely aligned with Democrats, often differ from the party's more progressive wing. Many support economic liberal policies, but takes more moderate positions on social issues. They're also more likely to favor stricter border enforcement and stronger policing than progressive activists. The findings point to an evolving Democratic base, with key voting blocks not fully embracing the party's shift to the left. Ron Taylor reporting.
6: Local and international rescue teams raced against the clock to pull survivors from the rubble in Venezuela 4 days after two powerful earthquakes shook the northern state of La Guaira. The government reported 1,450 dead from the quake Sunday afternoon. This is SRN News.
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1: Well, nice to have all of you aboard for hour two of America's number one travel radio show. And as our June 27th live broadcast moves right along today, we are now looking at the clock. It's just after 11 a.m. Eastern time, 7 a.m. on the West Coast, or 8 a.m. on the West Coast. Apologize, we started at 10 a.m. That was out there. Anyway, convening our National Communal Forum for week 329 is how we'll start. 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
1: So which where it would be right now, just after 8 a.m., as I said. So, all right. Hello, everyone. Appreciate all of you joining us this morning.
3: Great to be with you guys.
1: Well, it'd be great to have you here. Justin, we're going to start with you. Next Saturday, Mary and I and RJ, we're going to be broadcasting this show live from the Intrepid here in New York City as we cover all of the America 250 and Sail Forth 250 happenings as they occur in the front of us on the Hudson River and above us with nearly 200 aircraft scheduled to fly that day, including the Blue Angels. Earlier this week there in Washington, D.C., a place we know well as Mary and I were married down there in the area, we watched as President Trump officially opened the Great American State Fair on the Mall. It's drawing so many people to your area. I believe it runs through July 10th. And from what we're being told, the fireworks display at our nation's capital next week is going to be the biggest in history. So what's the buzz there in D.C. today, and what are you looking forward to as we celebrate America's 250 this week?
4: Hey, guys. Thanks for having me on. You have picked the perfect summer to point your audience to D.C. because the nation's capital is throwing the biggest party in the country right now for America's 250th. And if your listeners love to travel, this is the trip to make in 2026. It is amazing. Yeah.
1: I did hear, Justin, that Reagan National on July 4th is going to be closed for a few hours. So if you're planning to fly in that day, you may want to look out to Dulles or BWI because for a few hours, Reagan National will be closed.
4: Yeah, I've heard that as well. But however, whatever it takes to get here, you got to get here. This is a this is a party. Here in D.C., you can feel it in the air.
2: I love that American optimism. Whatever it takes to get there, get there. All right, I'm going to take us across the country now, Andrea, to San Diego. And although our country, of course, started with just the original 13 colonies, the America 250 celebration is for all states and territories. And certainly the naval history, the long naval history in San Diego is huge. Robert and I have visited the iconic aircraft carrier, the USS Midway, several times. I love the fact that a lot of their docents are vets. Andrea, we're going to be at the Intrepid, but I'm sure the Midway is celebrating big. And what are a few things happening in your area that you want to share for the big America 250?
3: Oh, well, you hit the nail right on the head right off the jump. You know, we do have some San Diegans that are making their way to the Great American Fair in D.C., but that's only a few of us. The rest of us know that the hidden secret to celebrate the 4th of July and the 250th of America is right here in San Diego. We have Naval Air Station Coronado. Coronado always does an epic 4th of July parade every year. This year is going to be even more phenomenal. All the way up to Camp Pendleton, where J.D. Vance came out and celebrated the U.S. Marines. I'm the daughter of two Marines, so of course we love our Marine Corps. We even have Marine Corps Air Station Miramar, which was the home of Top Gun, and they have an epic 250 planned, but nobody even does it better on 4th of July than the USS Midway. And it is just, we from North County, San Diego, all the way down to Coronado, it's going to be absolutely epic. So come to San Diego.
2: Yeah, and you know what? Thanks for shouting out the Marines, because we got the Navy covered, but you're absolutely right. Big Marines.
1: It's a great area, San Diego, to go enjoy and so forth. By the way, I'll just say on the Great American State Fair, I mean, I think there are a handful of states that purportedly they're not really participating in it. Shame on them. I saw something like Connecticut is not. I don't understand that. You know, they've got about $5 billion they're spending on DEI, but they can't afford to go to the Great American State Park. Just crazy. Anyway, Rudy, that leaves us with Tom, not far from Mary and me here in the Hudson Valley area of New York. We just had dinner over at West Point last week. It's such a treasure for our area. Where do you want to go with Tom?
5: Well, speaking of ships, Tom, just before the carries start broadcasting live next Saturday on July 4th at the Intrepid New York City, for only the seventh time in U.S. history, there's going to be a formal naval review. The ships are going to be lined up on the Hudson River starting at the George Washington Bridge. I think the whole country knows the Hudson Valley is a beautiful part of New York State. What special is going on in your region in honor of the big birthday?
4: When I listen to what you're saying and think about you're going to broadcast from the Intrepid, and I'm sitting here looking at the website for Fort Ticonderoga and Henry Knox's noble train of artillery and think about what an unbelievable role our majestic Hudson Valley played in the American Revolution from then until now. And so we go from there to the fact that, you know, IBM has announced they're going to be building probably the world's largest quantum computing center right here in Poughkeepsie, New York. I can't even begin to tell you guys where, you know, what all is happening here from colonial days until 2026.
1: Well, I will say, Tom, one thing is West Point, as I said, it is such a treasure. I hope that people around the country, I mean, there are great areas. Annapolis is terrific. I know out in Colorado Springs you can go out there. But West Point is a beautiful area. There's the Bear Mountain Inn that's up there as well, another area. You got to really go enjoy that part of our country. So last question for we're going to ask each of you. We'll go in the same order, Justin, Andrea, Tom. We've got about a minute and a half or so. What about this country means the most to you, Justin?
4: Freedom. And, you know, I think that's a recurring theme here in D.C. if you've not been here. We got also free museums, the world's greatest fireworks show, it's free. Okay. We've got the World Cup Zone, it's free. And I think that's so indicative of the ethos of our...
1: Well, you've got the rodeo there, too, is going on. So, Andrea, what say you, Andrea?
3: Well, what say me? As one of the reasons why I focus so much on the Marines and the military is the daughter of two Marines, we're not just the nation of freedom and this experiment of the Constitution, but we are the nation that has provided freedom and the greatest amount of freedom and humanitarian support to the rest of the world. So I would hope that the world would be celebrating America's 250th.
1: Well, they should be.
3: Year.
1: Tom, real quick.
2: Andrea.
1: 10
4: our
1: seconds.
4: Constitution, our Bill of Rights, and the great people who make up this nation. And next week on the 4th of July at Trophy Point at West Point, they're going to have a phenomenal full orchestra from the West Point Band, as well as a fabulous fireworks demonstration looking up and down the Hudson River.
1: Well, let's all go celebrate America. Thanks to the three of you. Really couldn't do it without you. Have yourself a great weekend. And America 250, it's on, folks. All right, when we return in 3 minutes after this quick sponsors break, we're going to travel the world from your own kitchen. We're going to talk barbecue.
0: As we take a brief sponsors break, now's a good time to check us out on Facebook, Instagram, X, or LinkedIn at RM World Travel. We're coming right back.
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1: Well, we are hungry, and we're about to talk food, folks. You've heard us touting this segment and our next guest on the show since we started over an hour ago. With July 4th coming next weekend, well, it is time to travel the world from your own kitchen, and we're sponsored by Regent Seven Seas Cruises.
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1: You know, the July 2027 itinerary from Copenhagen to London for 14 days that we announced a month ago, maybe a little more than that, has just one cabin suite left to book before it's fully sold out. 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
2: All right. Chef Aaron Franklin is a recipient of the James Beard Award for Best Chef. He was inducted into the American Royal Barbecue Hall of Fame in 2020. He's written best-selling books on barbecue and is widely regarded as one of the most influential pitmasters in the country. We won't make Aaron wait for us any longer. After that show hotline we go for today's Travel the World from Your Own Kitchen.
1: Chef Aaron, nice to connect with you on this Saturday before July 4th next weekend. Welcome to America's number one travel radio show.
12: Heck yeah, thanks for having me.
1: Well, thank you very much. I got to tell you, barbecue, one of my favorite foods to travel for. I have done it so many times. I love that my sons are now doing it as well. Mary and I have eaten well around this country. You started your barbecue journey some years back by throwing backyard parties with your wife, Stacy, using a smoker that anyone could buy. Then you sold some barbecue from a small trailer on the interstate there in Austin that sold out. And here you are. So Franklin Barbecue, it's considered one of the top barbecue restaurants in the U.S. I want you to talk about this great and delicious American business story, Aaron. And did you teach yourself the science of smoke from scratch? I mean, how did it all happen for you?
12: Well, I mean, like any good Texan, I thought I could probably smoke a pretty good brisket. And turns out that wasn't true, but I got good at it pretty quick. Yeah, I mean, you know, Stacy and I just started having backyard barbecues, like you said. And, you know, they got a little bit bigger, and we tried to do one big one every summer. And eventually opened up a little trailer, and really, you know, we're still teaching ourselves, you know, didn't learn from anyone necessarily. But you know, I think, yeah, that's just kind of the cool thing about barbecue is you just work on stuff and, you know, you can sweat the details or you cannot sweat the details. You can really, really choose your own adventure.
2: I absolutely love your story, Aaron. But you know, you're clearly very humble because people fly or drive to Austin from all over the world and literally stand in line outside Franklin Barbecue, sometimes for hours just to get some of your brisket. As a local business owner, what is it like knowing your restaurant is not just a place to eat, but it's become really a must-see, must-eat bucket list destination for Texas tourism?
12: Well, I think for me, I'm just hoping that none of those people kick the bucket anytime soon.
1: I can't help it. Well, listen, it's all right. It's a weekend. We love it. It's fun. Have a little fun. I agree.
12: Yeah. I mean, of course, it's really, really amazing. It's so sweet. And, you know, like anybody that opens a restaurant, you certainly hope that it'll be busy and certainly hope that it'll make it. But to see how many people come through there and how many hugs are given and how many high fives there are and just how much, you know, people care about it is really, really something special.
2: Yeah, it's very cool. So listen, we invited you for many reasons, and you tie in barbecue and July 4th and America's 250 certainly go together nicely. You are in our Travel the World from Your Own Kitchen segment today, Aaron. We're going to post the recipe in full on our website and social channels later on today for everyone. But you've brought a festive and easy to make, which was the request. Thank you. A dish for summer weekends. You've brought a red chimichurri sauce. Give us just a couple of the basics of why you bought the sauce and what types of food that you like to see it on.
12: Yeah, well, I mean, it's an easy sauce to make. It's oil-based with the parsley and stuff. I like it. I like the red one because it goes good on fish, but it also goes really good on steak. And if usually a green chimmy would be more for beef and stuff. But yeah, I think it's great on chicken. It's great on eggs in the morning. It's pretty awesome on everything. And it's one of the recipes that was in the third book, Franklin Smoke. Mm-hmm. And, I mean, it's just kind of a classic for our home refrigerator. Yeah, there's always a thing of a chimney in there.
2: Can you put sauces like this? Like, if people are making sides, and so obviously, like you said, beef or fish, but if people are making, like, vegetable sides and things like that, would this sauce work?
1: Put it on rice.
12: Mm. Oh, absolutely. That's super good on, like, grilled broccoli, great on baked potatoes, great on pretty much, it's a very universal sauce. I mean, I make, like, potato salad, and I'll just use leftover chimney. Is just like the potato salad sauce.
1: Well, I've seen some things that you've written.
2: Nice.
1: That, you know, you like sauces and condiments for their versatility, and you can. You can definitely nicely add things that way. And again, folks, the recipe, I mean, these are straightforward ingredients and so forth. We could go through it and so forth, but it's a little more difficult on radio. But all things that you're likely going to have at home and make it. And when you do, share that with us. It'll add a nice little exclamation point to your July 4th celebrations that are coming. But and speaking of that, Aaron, you know, you think there are a lot of folks listening who will be hosting America 250 barbecues next Saturday at this time. Getting the right temp, rendering the meat, you know, it can be a complex operation. So what would be your advice for home chefs if they're trying to cook a good brisket?
12: I think, you know, I mean, having sort of the right-ish equipment is pretty key. I mean, it's hard to do a good brisket in, like, say, a Weber grill. It can be done for sure, but it's, you know, things get a little tricky. You know, but really, in theory, if you can get it hot, you can cook something on it. So that is true for sure. But yeah, I think really the biggest thing for brisket is just be patient and give yourself plenty of time. However long you think it's going to take, add a couple hours. Because the last thing you want is a bunch of people sitting around hungry and just being like, is it ready? Is it ready? Come on. You're like, it's not ready yet. And then you pull it off early and it's not tender, or maybe you pushed it too hard and you kind of messed it up a little bit. So yeah, I think patience is a huge part of it.
1: My son, a few years ago for Father's Day, he bought a smoker, and the meat was so large, it took about 12 hours. I mean, we were having...
2: It was like 10 o'clock at night.
1: He started at breakfast, and it was past dinner time by the time. But listen, it was delicious. You know, and I think sometimes, you know, listen, just some basic sea salt, a good amount of fresh cracked black pepper, burning a flavorful hardwood. I mean, the low and slow, I think, is important, but that can help deliver a terrific brisket. Would you agree with that?
12: Yeah, for sure. I mean, salt and pepper is always kind of the foundation. Over the years, we've kind of started adding some other things, of course, but like everybody does. But yeah, I mean, throw some other stuff in there. It could be, you know, your favorite steak seasoning. Could be, I don't know, Franklin barbecue brisket seasoning.
1: That's a good one, right?
12: you know, that's what we use at the restaurant. And you really just need salt.
2: So I have a question on the barbecue culture, not just the barbecue culture of the U.S., but really it's exploded around the world at this point. Aaron, when you think about all the new generation of cooks, amateur and professional, coming up and experiencing barbecue and cooking barbecue, is there anything that excites you most about where barbecue is today and where it's heading?
12: I just kind of like to, I mean, this sounds stupid, but I just kind of like to watch from the sidelines a little bit. You know, we've been so lucky to have an awesome barbecue place and kind of like accomplish my little barbecue dream. But yeah, I think it's really cool to see how barbecue in general has kind of evolved. I think it's neat that it started off from so many different cultures and then kind of got spit back out into different regions of America. And now it's kind of going back into so many different cultures. So yeah. I kind of think of it more as just being super full circle. And, you know, mixing in other genres of food with, you know, Central Texas classic barbecue and just the whole mishmash is really cool.
1: I don't know if you travel for barbecue at all these days or not. I mean, I'll tell you, I go back years ago. I had a chance to spend a little time with Nick Virgos at the Rendezvous in Memphis, and it hooked me, those Greek spices and so forth. And I've absolutely continued to travel.
12: Super cool.
1: Oh, it's great barbecue. But well, listen, what you're offering there, I mean, there's so many places around the country. Is there a place around the country right now you think's having a moment?
12: I sound like an old fogey here, but I kind of don't pay much attention to what's kind of going on out there. You know, I mean, most of my favorites kind of tend to be like the old school classics, you know, like, you know, Skylight Inn, like, you know, Sam Jones, Whole Hog, Rodney Scott, Whole Hog, stuff like that.
1: Okay.
12: And you know, this sounds terrible, and I know it sounds terrible, but when I'm traveling, I'm usually not looking to go eat barbecue.
1: Yeah, I guess I get that.
2: Yeah,
1: I understand
2: that makes sense.
1: Well, listen, what we want folks to go is we want them to go to Austin, enjoy Franklin Barbecue. Let's see if you can get in, folks. Yeah, and as I already heard him say, you can also find his products. He does sell the sauces and meat rubs at franklinbbq.com. And we will post that recipe for the red chimichurri. That's going to be on our Facebook page and website. So, Aaron, happy 4th coming up next weekend. Thanks for your time and congratulations on your success.
12: Well, thank you guys so much. Good talk to you.
2: Yeah, likewise. Take care. Thank you, Aaron.
12: Okay, bye.
1: All right, well, there goes Aaron. Off to make some brisket and some more, I would guess. Coming up next, well, Rudy, he'll be here for the right stuff. Then Mary and I, we're going to look into July 4th drone shows to go experience toward the end of this hour. Stay with us. We'll be right back.
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1: 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Well, long before the invention of smartphones that can instantly tell you how to get from point A to point B, there were things called paper maps. And the best-known name in maps was and still is Rand McNally. The company has morphed to keep up with technology, but Rand McNally still prints travel planning guides, but now with a lot of extras. The new 2027 Rand McNally Road Atlas has just been published, and for our Right Stuff segment, I'm happy to be joined by Valerie Hughes. She's the content marketing manager with Rand McNally Publishing. Valerie, welcome to the show. Let's tell the teenagers in our audience why having the new Rand McNally Atlas at their side while traveling offers more than what Waze or Google, a map app on their omnipresent smartphone, might offer.
2: Sure. Yeah, thanks so much for having me. We like to say that GPS can tell you how to get somewhere, but the Road Atlas shows you where you want to go. It gives you a bigger picture of, you can see the big picture of the whole country, and you can find the small towns and the detours and the hidden gems that you wouldn't get from just following Google Maps. And also, I think there is sort of a move back towards analog. You know, people like vinyl records, and people are trying to disconnect and be off their phones more. And the Road Atlas gives you this great experience of laying it out on the table, planning out your route, navigating your way without having to rely on technology. Although a lot of people will use our Atlas to plan, and then, you know, you can have the GPS in your car as well.
1: Well, I traveled, I did a lot of car trips with my father, an Army colonel, all over the country, all over Europe, and I was the navigator, and by reading maps, I learned a whole lot of things. Let's talk a minute about Rand McNally as a company. I noted on the website that it started like a year after the Civil War, and something extraordinary happened during that big Chicago fire to Rand McNally. What happened then?
2: Yes, we love this story. So, yes, Rand McNally was founded in 1856 as a print shop printing train tickets and train schedules. And during the Chicago fire, as the fire swept through the city, the founders, William Rand and Andrew McNally, took some of their printing presses and buried them in the shores of Lake Michigan to protect them from the fire. And so then 3 days later, when the fire was over, they dug them up and they were back in business. So it's, you know, the resilience has been part of Rand McNally's story ever since then.
1: That's a great story. Did you say it was founded in 1856?
2: Yes.
1: My mistake. I said right after the Civil War, which was 1860 to 1865.
2: Okay. Well, we started printing maps. So it was started as a printing company, and then they started printing maps around 1865.
1: There are QR codes now in the printed maps, which allow you to use your smartphone's camera to expand and amplify, correct?
2: Yes, that's right. So we have QR codes in our editions that can take you to the to find out more information about our different, we have all these different road trips within the book. This year, the theme is the road less traveled. So we have 7 road trips that are taking you off the beaten path and away from the crowds. And when you scan the QR code, you can go to our website and see more photos and get a playlist and more information.
1: And in the new 2027 version of the Atlas, there's a big emphasis on national parks, all 63 of America's national parks. And you tell more than just how to get there, right?
2: Right. So in this year's Atlas, we have 27 reasons to hit the road because it's such a big travel year for America with the Mitsubishi 66 Centennial, America 250, and the World Cup. And so we feature a calendar of events so that you can celebrate all that, you can hit up all the celebrations going across the country, including different events at the national parks for America 250. And yeah, including, you know, it's the National Park Service is celebrating the 110th birthday in August, and they're going to have a free day on August 25th for all the national parks for residents.
1: And, you know, it occurred to me when you were talking about the Chicago fire that for some people who may not have known when it was in 1871 when they buried those printing presses in the sand. Valerie, where do I find a 2027 Rand McNally Road Atlas, and how much does it cost?
2: Well, you can find it on our website, which is randpublishing.com, as well as our Amazon store, as well as, you know, Walmart, Barnes & Noble, Books A Million, a lot of retailers. And we actually have several versions of the Road Atlas. We have the midsize Road Atlas, which is $19.99. And that's the smaller version for your seat back pocket. We have the large scale, which has the maps at a larger scale. That's $32.99. And we have the regular Road Atlas, which is $24.99.
1: Okay. We're going to be talking more with Valerie Hughes right after this break. I want to ask her some questions about Route 66, because they've got something very special for that for you as well. So don't go away. We've got a lot of travel talk coming up. Don't touch that dial. We'll be right back with Valerie Hughes, the content marketing manager of Rand McNally Publishing. Don't touch that dial.
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1: 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We are in conversation for our Right Stuff segment, with Valerie Hughes. She is the content marketing manager with Rand McNally Publishing, The Map People. I'm sure you know the Rand McNally name. We've been talking about the brand new 2017 road guide, but Valerie, along with celebrating America's 250th with that volume, it's the 100th anniversary of the famous Route 66, the road that wends its way across America and ends in Santa Monica. In this case, Rand McNally's got a folding map of Route 66 titled The Mother Road. What can a traveler expect to be revealed courtesy of that map?
2: Well, we actually partnered with the Route 66 Centennial Commission to be the official map of the Route 66 Centennial. So this map is for nostalgia. It's seen as sort of a souvenir map, as well as using for navigation. So we have 66 of our favorite stops along Route 66 and the history of those. We have a write-up on a timeline of the history of Route 66, and we have some of the old alignments that are the most interesting because there's been so many different alignments of Route 66 throughout history, as well as QR codes that take you to a calendar of events for each state that is celebrating the anniversary.
1: Can you explain what you mean by different alignments?
2: Yes. So the road has actually moved. The different alignments are when the road has had to move to a different part for safety reasons, or if it was a really popular part of the route and they had to expand it to make it an interstate. So, for example, the Black Mountain Oatman route is kind of one of the interesting alignments. It passes through Kingman and it's very scenic and it goes through the Black Mountains with 190 turns. It's actually one of the more tricky ones to drive. And it was replaced in 1953. And it goes through the historic mining town of Oatman, which has wild burros just wandering around. So that's a really popular part of Route 66 for a lot of travelers.
1: And can I find that fold-up map at randpublishing.com as well?
2: Yes, you may, as well as Amazon and other retailers.
1: You know, you were talking in the previous, if a listener just tuned in, the company started before the Civil War. And I know the first National Road Atlas debuted in 1924. Where were cars in 1924? I mean, was it a national atlas?
2: Yes, I believe it was. It was a national atlas. Yes, not as many people owned cars back then, but they started with railroad maps, and then as more people were buying cars, then they came up with the road atlas, which they called called Auto Chum was the first road atlas.
1: Great, Auto Chum. The founders were William H. Rand and Andrew McNally, and they started doing printing jobs by buying the Chicago Tribune Press, and obviously have grown into an enormous company now. I know a lot of the revenue comes from providing truckers around the country with up-to-the-minute information about where they are, where traffic jams are, what time they're going to arrive, when they should take a rest, that sort of thing. Am I right?
2: Yes. They also produce software for truck routing and also, GPSs for trucks.
1: All right. You can find both the route. You can find both the Route 66 foldable map, as well as the new guide, the big one, the big boy, in two different sizes, apparently. And that is, of course, the Rand McNally. Well, just called the Rand McNally. What is it called? What is the proper title?
2: Oh, the Rand McNally Road Atlas. Are you talking so about the yes.
1: Yeah, so simple that I couldn't figure it out. Valerie Denny Hughes is the content marketing manager for Rand McNally Publishing. Appreciate your stopping by. Thank you.
2: Thank you so much for having me.
1: And we'll be right back.
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5: Thank you so much for having me.
3: Well, great having you aboard this morning. So, you know, Mary and I will have this show down in Pigeon Forge in September for a big Let's Go America Tour event and live remote, and Dollywood will be part of that show. We're going to miss their Smoky Mountain summer celebrations. I want you to share with our listeners, though, some of the highlights of their summer drone shows.
5: I am so sad you're going to miss it because you are exactly right. Theme park drone shows have been captivating people over the past few years, and Dollywood, true Dolly fashion, is really rocking it. They are having a drone show, which you can see with a backdrop of the Smoky Mountains behind it, which I think is the most magical place to have a drone show. You've got the drones making little stars in the sky, and then you should be able to see the real stars in the sky right there. It's going to be fabulous, paired with a nighttime dance party through their Wildwood Grove. And then, of course, you got to go on their rides.
4: Absolutely. Well, we'll that part we'll do, but I'm sorry we're going to miss it. That sounds great. All right, let's head to St. Louis, Missouri, Grants Farm Summer Nights. Tickets start at just $14 a person. Sally, we love this place. The land was once owned by President Ulysses Grant. Of course, now it's the Anheuser-Busch family. We've been there during the day. What are they doing for summer nights?
5: Yes, I can't believe you've been there because I love Grants Farm as just a great place to hang out during the day. Now, during their summer nights, they have a ticketed event because what I love about Grants Farm is it is free during the day. Mm-hmm. But the tickets are starting at $14, which is quite affordable. You get to go in the evening, and what they have is all sorts of evening activities. Most importantly is their drone show. This is happening at 9 p.m. You get to sit, have maybe an Anheuser-Busch beer while you're at it, and watch a show in Missouri. If you are in the Midwest, it is worth driving to Grants Farm to go to this experience.
4: That sounds great. All right, let's stay in the Midwest for a little bit and head to Six Flags Great America in Gurnee, Illinois, a park that actually opened during our bicentennial in 1976. It made your list of top summer drone shows.
5: So they actually have their 50th anniversary celebration this year. Well, there's all sorts of celebrations this year. There's 250 in America, there's Route 66, and most importantly, Six Flags 50th anniversary.
4: Exactly.
5: So they are obviously celebrating with their own drone show. They've got all sorts of other activities. They have a stage show. They have a parade with new floats. But bringing in a drone show is something that I think is very compelling and is going to set this Six Flags park apart in particular from all the other ones. It's not just about the wild roller coasters, which it is all about. But bringing in a drone show, I think, makes this park so much more accessible for people who maybe aren't coaster people.
3: Yeah, I think that's interesting. Yeah, last hour we had Jeff Polk on with us. We were talking Epic Universe. Mary and I were down there for its opening last year. But with all the America 250 birthday celebrations happening next weekend, Busch Gardens in Williamsburg, I mean, that's a great place to be. They also have a Tampa, Florida location, and they have some patriotic shows, so do tell.
5: Yes, well, it's interesting because Busch Gardens is bringing drone shows to both of their parks, as you mentioned,

0: And then also they are affiliated with SeaWorld, and SeaWorld now has drone shows at every single one of their U.S. parks as well. Now, this being sort of the bigger of all the parks that is doing drone shows, these are going to be the most over the top. So with Busch Gardens, they're going to bring in some animal components in the drone shows for their Tampa Bay location. They're going to bring more patriotic inspired components to their Williamsburg location. And then, of course, their sister park, SeaWorld, you can bet there are going to be a lot of orcas in the sky.
1: Sounds exactly. real quick, and we only have about 30 seconds. Santa Claus, Indiana, tell us a little bit about what they're doing. Fireworks and drones.
0: Yes, that is exactly right. This is such a fun park because who doesn't love to celebrate holidays all year round?
1: Great, yeah.
0: This is Holiday World. In you know, the city is called Santa Claus, Indiana, which is just perfect. But they also have a holiday-themed drone show, which you can check out this summer. And this park, being a smaller park, tickets start at just $45.
1: Yeah, that's an interesting park. I know I agree with you on that. So, all right, folks, listen, dronegirl.com will connect you with Sally. Sally, nice connecting with you. Happy 4th, happy America 250, and happy any other celebration that's out there that's going on for a big number. Thanks for joining us today.
0: Thank you so much for having me.
2: Take care, Sally. Thanks.
0: Bye.
1: All right. Well, there goes Sally. Drone shows, Mary. That is going to be the new nighttime entertainment, it looks like.
2: Absolutely.
1: Well, as I get ready to now wrap our June 27th national broadcast, we hope all of you tuned in out there across the country. We'll be back with us next Saturday, July 4th at 10 a.m. Eastern Time. Mary and I and RJ will be broadcasting the show live from the Intrepid here in New York City. If you hear the show locally, come on out and join us in person. We'd love to see you. It's going to be a loud and proud show, I promise you, unlike any other broadcast that we've done. So don't miss it. Be a part of our America 250 celebrations and the greatness of our nation. Special thanks to all of our guests who appeared today on the show with Mary and me, Rudy and RJ. 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
6: With SRN News, I'm Jason Walker. Help from all around the world is pouring into Venezuela. Food, water, medical supplies, as well as technical assistance as search and rescue teams still tear through what's left of homes and offices that have been destroyed. The two earthquakes are being blamed now for the deaths of at least 1,450 people. Thousands more have been injured, and even worse, thousands more are missing, and they may never be found. Skydiving plane has gone down in France, killing all 11 on board. Authorities say the plane suffered a malfunction and almost fell vertically after taking off. And in Saudi Arabia, a helicopter crash, killing all 14 people on board. Officials say the chopper belonged to Aramco, the world's largest oil company. SRN News.
5: Stimulating talk. 660 AM. The Answer. Hugh Hewitt says we're in a propaganda war.
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5: The Hugh Hewitt Show. Afternoons at 4, right before Secular. 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The Answer.
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16: 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I'm Dr. Adam Brockman, and if you are joining us for the first time, welcome to the conversation that millions of Americans and those all over the world tune into every single week. And if you are a longtime listener, thank you You already know what we do here, and you already know we do not waste a minute of your time. This program exists for one reason, to give you the health information that you deserve, and that's honest, current, evidence-based, and delivered in plain language. Now, we do not hedge. We do not talk around the hard stuff. 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You are smarter than that. You have the ability to be your own best doctor most of the time. And this show treats you that way. We integrate ideas across the full landscape of health and medicine. 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I want you to call me. I want to hear what's on your mind. And also head over to drbob.com. That's spelled out the word doctor, D-O-C-T-O-R, bob.com, for show notes, research references, and every resource that we cover today. It's all free. It's all yours. Now, before we get into this hour, I have something to tell you. I cannot give you all the details just yet, but something is coming to this program, something significant, and I want you to be the first to know when it arrives. Over the next few weeks, we are going to make an announcement that I believe is going to change the way you experience the show. It's not a format change. It's not anything being taken away. And it's definitely not Dr. Bob retiring. It is something that's being added, something that I think this audience has been ready for and that this program has been building toward for a long time. I will say this much. If you ever wanted more access, more depth, and a more direct line to the conversations that are happening on the show, I want you to stay tuned. I want you to keep showing up, because when this drops, you are going to want to have been here from the beginning. There's more details in the coming weeks right here on air and also at healthtalkamerica.com and drbob.com. Do not miss it. So here's my commitment for you this hour. I'm going to answer as many of your health questions as I possibly can. And this is what this show is built for. Not talking at you, it's talking with you. The questions that you're carrying around, the symptoms that you cannot explain, and the diagnosis that don't just quite add up. The medications that you have questions about. I want you to bring all of it. The number again, 800-606-8822. The phone lines are open, and if you'd rather write in, it's drbob.com, and it has everything you need to get your question in front of me or Dr. Bob. So let's go ahead and get into it, because we already have a great question waiting. The first question comes to us by email, and it's one that I want to spend some time on, because the situation Pat is navigating is one that affects millions of Americans. So Pat writes in from Farmington, New Mexico, and Pat writes, I'm on Eliquis, that's a blood thinner, and I also have AFib. Because of the Eliquis, I have to be careful about what I take and what I eat. I want to do more for my heart health naturally, but I don't know what is safe and what could interfere with my medication. Any help would be greatly appreciated. Again, that's from Pat in Farmington, New Mexico. So, Pat, thank you for your question and for being thoughtful enough to ask it before acting. That instinct alone puts you ahead of a lot of people who are in the exact situation. So let me give you a framework that I think will serve you well, because this is a two-part conversation. The first part is about Eliquis specifically, what it interacts with and what it does not. The second part is about AFib and the very real evidence-supported role that integrative medicine plays in managing it. Now, Eliquis, the generic name, is apixaban, is a direct oral anticoagulant, or DOAC. It works by inhibiting factor XA in the clotting cascade. One of the significant advantages of Eliquis over older blood thinners like warfarin is that it does not have the same sensitivity to vitamin K in your diet. That means the leafy green conversation that warfarin patients, they dreaded, we're talking about the kale, spinach, broccoli, it's a far less of an issue for you. You do not need to avoid these foods. In fact, I would encourage that you do eat them. They have lots of anti-inflammatory qualities, and obviously we know inflammation is one of the key drivers to that AFib, that arterial fibrillation. What you do need to be careful about with Eliquis falls into two categories. And we're talking about supplements that thin the blood further and substances that affect how your liver metabolizes the drug. On the supplement side, high-dose fish oil above 2 to 3 grams daily can add an additive blood thinning effect. At low doses, with physician monitoring, I want to add, omega-3s are actually beneficial for cardiac rhythm and inflammation, but the dosage does matter. And now if we're talking about other supplements like nattokinase and serrapeptase, these are popular natural clot busting enzymes. They should be avoided while on Eliquis. The same goes for high dose vitamin E, ginkgo biloba, and concentrated garlic supplements at those huge therapeutic doses. Now these are not necessarily dangerous foods, they are dangerous at huge concentrations when combined with anticoagulants. So if you got questions about some of these supplements, feel free to reach out further. Now, grapefruit and St. John's wort both affect the liver enzymes that process Eliquis, and grapefruit can increase those drug levels. St. John's wort can lower them. So avoid both of those. Now, here's the part I want you to hold on to, Pat, because this is where integrative medicine has a genuinely important role in the management of AFib. Magnesium glycinate is one of the most underutilized tools in cardiac care. Magnesium plays a direct role in electrical conduction in the heart, and deficiency is extremely common in people with AFib. So research supports magnesium supplementation for reducing the frequency of arterial fibrillation episodes. It does not significantly interact with Eliquis. So we're talking about dosage of 200 to 400 milligrams of magnesium glycinate daily. Taken in the evening, it's something worth discussing with your cardiologist. And coenzyme Q10 is another one. Coenzyme Q10 supports that energy production in cardiac muscle cells and has demonstrated antiarrhythmic properties in clinical research. It does not interact with Eliquis in any clinically significant way and is generally well tolerated. So we're talking about dosage of 100 to 200 milligrams daily with a fat-containing meal. That's pretty typical. So beyond supplements, we're talking stress reduction. Vagal nerve in the autonomic nervous system are deeply involved in triggering arrhythmic activities and episodes. So sleep quality, breath work, reducing alcohol and caffeine are all important considerations as well. So Pat, you're asking the right questions, and thanks for your question today. We appreciate it. And for everyone listening who is navigating a medication or wondering what is still safe to do naturally, you're not alone, and we're here to help tackle those questions. Number 800-606-8822 or by emailing us at drbob.com. 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Stay with me. Every parent knows how important nutrition is to fuel growing bodies and developing minds. But if you're looking for a way to simplify your child's routine, you're not alone.
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0: smiles will hit you when you get that kind of news. Man, what you do?
1: And you're back with Health Talk America presents the Dr. Bob Martin Show. I'm Dr. Adam Brockman, and I'm glad you're with us. 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I want to hear from you. And everything we cover this hour, the research, the product references, the clinical guidance, all of it lives at healthtalkamerica.com and drbob.com. It's updated after every show. I want you to go there and browse through our library. All right, we have some great voicemails this hour, and I have the next up, we have two questions from one listener, and honestly, both of them are worth a conversation. Let's get right into it.
2: Hi, my name is Rob, as in Robert. I'm calling from Coralville, Iowa, and I love the Dr. Bob Show. Had a couple of questions, wondering maybe if somebody could call me back. First thing, my wife has been dealing with, she's in her 60s now, and she's been dealing with hot flashes that have just not gone away over the last few years. And so I wonder if there's something that you might suggest for her hot flashes. But she's into holistic medicine. She's doing all this stuff with homeopathy. She's really working hard to figure it out, but so far, it's been a struggle. So I don't know if there might be something there that you could suggest. But also, the toothpaste. Dr. Bob was talking about a toothpaste that I should buy maybe at a co-op store or a Health Mart store or something. What was that toothpaste that he was telling me to get? I just can't recall the name of it. So again, I'm Rob, Iowa. Thank you so much, and God bless you folks.
1: All right. Thank you, Rob. And again, that was from Coralville, Iowa. And Rob, he's got two questions. One for his wife, who has been battling that persistent hot flashes in her 60s and is already pursuing a holistic path. And the second question is about the toothpaste that we've been recommending on the show. So Rob, I've got answers for you. So let's go ahead and get into it. So, Rob, first, your wife is clearly doing the right things. The fact that she's already engaged with holistic medicine, working with homeopathy, and actively researching her own health puts her in a position where we're not starting from scratch. We're building on a foundation, and I feel like that matters. So we're talking about hot flashes that persist well into her 60s, and that's not unusual, and they are not simply a nuisance. They're sometimes a signal. The body is communicating this hormonal shift that is still active. In the intensity and the duration, it varies enormously from woman to woman. The conventional response is hormone replacement therapy, and for some women, that is absolutely appropriate. But for a woman that's already invested in that natural approach, there is a meaningful toolkit that's worth exploring, and that the research behind several of these options is legitimate, and it's growing. So let's start with black cohosh, and that's COHOSH. This is the most clinically studied herbal intervention for menopausal hot flashes, and it has earned its place in that conversation. Multiple randomized controlled trials have demonstrated a reduction in both the frequency and intensity of hot flash episodes. It works through a pathway that interacts with serotonin receptors rather than estrogen receptors, which is why it is generally considered safe for women who have had hormone-sensitive cancers. Standard dosing is 20 milligrams of extract twice a day, and it typically takes about 4 to 8 weeks to reach that full effect. So that patience is key. These phytoestrogens are another powerful category here. We're talking about the soy isoflavonoids. They're found in whole soy foods or in a supplemental form, and they bind weakly to estrogen receptors and can help modulate that hormonal fluctuations that trigger those hot flashes. We're talking red clover as well. They work through a similar mechanism as soy and have shown particularly promising results in clinical trials for women in their 60s with persistent symptoms. These are not the same as synthetic estrogen. These are plant-based compounds that gently nudge that system in the right direction. So both options, as far as the red clover and soy, are worth exploring for your wife. Maca root, and that's spelled M-A-C-A, maca root is one I find myself recommending more and more. It does not act as an estrogen mimic. It works on this hypothalamic pituitary axis, and it's supporting the body's own hormonal communication system. So research is showing it reduces the severity of menopausal symptoms, including hot flashes, mood disruption, and sleep interference. And so maca at 1.5 to 3 grams daily is what the research is supporting. Let's move on to sage, and specifically sage leaf extract. It has a long history of use for reducing night sweats and hot flashes, and there is modern clinical data that supports this. It appears to act as a mild antiperspirant at an autonomic level, and that's worth adding to this protocol. And also tell your wife to look at magnesium glycinate in the evening, about 300 to 400 milligrams before bed. It will not stop a hot flash, but it significantly improves the sleep disruption that hot flashes cause, and a better sleep improves everything downstream. Lastly, if she has not explored acupuncture, it is one of the most researched non-pharmacological interventions for menopausal hot flash. And a course of treatment here looks like over 6 to 8 weeks with a licensed acupuncturist trained in women's health is worth that investment. So Rob, she's got those great instincts, the combination of approaches, discussing those with her practitioners. It gives her real evidence-based natural health, natural protocols to work with. And Rob, you mentioned toothpaste. 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The toothpaste we recommend on the program is Spry, and that's spelled S-P-R-Y, and it's by Clear, and that's spelled X-L-E-A-R. 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It all works together as a complete oral health protocol. And Rob, you mentioned a co-op or health store, and you're on the right track. 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It starts in your mouth. It's Spry. Rob, God bless you back, my friend. Thank you for calling in from Coralville. Give your wife our best. And folks, we've got more, but we got to take a short break. 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

0: 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Larry Elder says the facts don't lie.
1: It's been studied. 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There's just far fewer religious Democrats. So it's not even close.
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0: Dallas-Fort Worth's home for stimulating talk. 660 AM, The Answer. Are you-

0: Right back at it here on Health Talk America presents the Dr. Bob Martin Show. I'm Dr. Adam Brockman. I'm glad you're with us. The questions keep coming, and so do we. If you are ready to get yours on the air, the number to call in the show is 800-606-8822. That's 800-606-8822. 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That's spelled out the word doctor, doctorbob.com, or also the website healthtalkamerica.com. Now, I have a caller question that I want every listener to hear. Sherry called in from Vernon, New York, and that's upstate New York. And what she said took real courage to put into words. This is a question a lot of people are thinking but not asking. So here it is.
1: Yes, hi. This is Sherry in upstate New York from Vernon, New York. Calling in regards to how do you actually try to navigate your way back to wellness, because I think that the supplement industry is following the same path of the money, follow the money, as well as all of these health professionals, wellness advisors, functional practitioners. I'm not sure if this is all just a guessing game. I'm actually looking for whether there is some specific steps of how to go about finding help rather than just blindly calling a number for someone who is professed to being a wellness guru, who blindly sends you off into a supplement company, which I'm sure they are getting a kickback for every supplement that you buy. I'm just lost and guessing that everyone is just guessing. I mean, I just don't understand where you start. Is it genetic testing? I'm not sure if the science is more reliable than going to a wellness doctor, spending $500 an appointment, and then having her just roll the dice about which supplements are actually good for you. I mean, I do.
0: All right, and that is Sherry from upstate New York. All right, Sherry, you are not lost. You are paying attention. And those are two very different things. What you're describing is not paranoia. It's pattern recognition. The wellness industry does have a money problem, and your instinct to question is not only valid, it's one of those important tools that you have right now. So let me give you a real roadmap, and not a philosophy or a sales pitch that you may have had. I'm going to give you practical steps that will help you cut through some of that noise and find care that actually deserves your trust. So step one, let's start with the foundational labs before you spend any money on a functional medicine practitioner or a single supplement. So go to your primary care physician and ask for a comprehensive baseline panel. This is exactly what you want, a complete metabolic panel, a full lipid panel, a complete blood count, a thyroid panel that includes free T3 and free T4, not just TSH, vitamin D, B12, magnesium, ferritin, fasting insulin, and a high sensitivity C-reactive protein, and that is for systemic inflammation. Most of these are covered by insurance. They are not only tests, they are a factual picture of where your body is right now. And they become a baseline that any legitimate practitioner should be working from when they make recommendations. If someone is suggesting supplements before they have seen the data like this, this is your first signal to pause. Next step, when you are ready to find an integrative or functional medicine practitioner, know what the credentials actually mean. The Institute for Functional Medicine, IFM, certifies practitioners through a rigorous and a structured and an evidence-based training program. So these are board-certified physicians who have pursued fellowship training in integrative medicine through accredited academic medical institutes or schools that represent another high credibility tier. These credentials are not only a guarantee of excellence, but they are meaningful signals that someone has invested in accountable, structured education and in a quite a bit of time and resources. So a weekend wellness certification from a website is not the same thing, and the market is full of both. Learn the difference before you book that appointment. Next step, before your first appointment with anyone, ask the right questions. Ask them, what does your diagnosis process look like before you make recommendations? If the answer is not grounded in testing, a comprehensive intake, history, and clinical reasoning, walk away. A practitioner who hands you a supplement protocol on the first visit without ordering lab tests is guessing. You already know what guessing looks like. You described it perfectly. Next step on the genetic testing, your skepticism is well placed. The consumer testing to it is a real science that is still maturing significantly. There are specific genetic variants that carry genuine clinical meaning. That MTHFR, for example, which affects how your body processes folate and impacts methylation and homocysteine levels and cardiovascular risk. There is a data point worth knowing. But the majority of direct-to-consumer genetic health reports produce far more anxiety than they do actual guidance. The misinterpretations are often speculative, and the recommendations are frequently generic. And so there's a wide margin of misapplication. So again, that foundational lab work is first. And on to supplements, simple rules that are going to protect you. Only take what your labs show that you actually need, not what someone told you worked for them. Not what the person behind the counter suggested. What your own clinical data indicates is deficient or suboptimal. And when you do buy supplements, look for brands that submit their products to independent third-party testing. NSF International, USP, or Informed Sport Certification seals on the label tell you what is in the bottle matches what is on that label. Never take a supplement recommendation from someone who profits from the sale. So Sherry, the system you're frustrated with is real, but the path through it is not hopeless. It's just, it needs to be specific. You know the map now. Your instincts are your greatest asset. Trust them and use the framework to find practitioners and information that actually deserves your confidence. And thanks again for that question. That was a question that needed to be asked. We'll be right back on Health Talk America presents the Dr. Bob Martin Show.
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0: Welcome back. Health Talk America presents the Dr. Bob Martin Show continues. Dr. Adam Brockman here with you. We have been on a roll this hour, and we're not going to slow down. 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One more time. 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Let's go ahead and get into this next one because it's a great question from up in northern Michigan. Griff is called in from Harbor Springs, Michigan. That's a beautiful part of the country. And Griff, thank you for reaching out. He has been diagnosed with aortic stenosis, and he is asking whether aged garlic could help. Here is his question.
1: Hello. This is Griff, Harbor Springs, Michigan. I was diagnosed with AS, or aortic stenosis. I was wondering if that aged garlic would help anything out. Thank you.
0: All right, Griff. Great question. And I appreciate you calling in. Before I answer, I want to make sure everyone listening has a clear picture of what aortic stenosis actually is, because context here matters. Aortic stenosis is a narrowing of the aortic valve opening that is in the heart. When the valve narrows, the heart has to work significantly harder to push blood through the opening and out into the body. And over time, this increased workload can lead to systemic issues like chest tightness and symptoms like fatigue, shortness of breath, and dizziness. And in advanced cases, aortic stenosis is a serious medical condition that may ultimately require valve repair or replacement. And I say this not to alarm you, Griff, but because it is important for you and every listener to understand. No supplement replaces the conversation that you need to have pretty regularly with your cardiologist about the progression of this condition, and the monitoring matters. That said, your instinct about aged garlic is well placed, and here's why. Aged garlic extract is one of the most impressive studied in as an impressive body of work behind that cardiovascular research. And we're talking about peer-reviewed published clinical data that shows that aged garlic extract reduces arterial stiffness, it lowers the inflammatory markers, it supports healthy blood pressure, and critically for someone in your situation, that has demonstrated a measurable reduction in that coronary artery area, the stenosis, that calcification that happens there. And calcification is a key driver of valvular disease progression. And the fact that aged garlic extract has been shown to slow that progress in the process in clinical trials, that's not a small thing to disregard. And so the brand that I recommend and have recommended on this program is Kyolic Aged Garlic Extract by Wakanaga. And for Griff's specific situation, the formula I would point him toward is Kyolic Formula 106, the cardiovascular formula. And here's what makes it the right fit. Formula 106 combines aged garlic extract with hawthorn, berry, cayenne, vitamin E, and vitamin B6. Hawthorn has decades of clinical research behind it, specifically for supporting cardiac output and overall heart muscle efficiency, which is exactly what a heart under the increased workload of aortic stenosis needs. And cayenne, it supports peripheral circulation and healthy blood flow. This is not a random combination in this formula. It is a synergistic cardiovascular formula that's designed for people who need meaningful cardiac support. Kyolic aged garlic extract is also odorless, it's gentle on the stomach, and it's free from harsh compounds in raw garlic that cause digestive irritation. It has been cold aged for up to 20 months, which converts that harsh odor in allicin in raw garlic into stable, bioavailable, basically compounds that the research shows are doing the real clinical work. So, Griff, one practical note, if you are on any blood-thinning medications, let your cardiologist know that you are adding aged garlic extract, as it does have mild antiplatelet properties. This is a simple conversation to have, and most cardiologists who are current on the research will not have any concerns at standard doses. You can find Kyolic Formula 106 at health food stores, natural grocers, and online at kyolic.com. That's spelled kyolic.com. Look specifically for Formula 106. That's the cardiovascular formula. Is one that is built for what you're dealing with, and I stand behind it completely. So, Griff, thanks again for calling from Harbor Springs, Michigan. Take good care of yourself. Stay close with your care team and know that you have been asking exactly the right questions. Okay, it's time we take a short break. The line is open, 800-606-8822. 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
5: All right. Welcome back to Health Talk America presents the Dr. Bob Martin Show. I'm Dr. Adam Brockman. Before we close out this hour, I want to take a moment because this program is only as good as the people who show up for it. Pat from Farmington, Rob from Coralville, Sherry from Vernon, Griff from Harbor Springs, thank you. Each of you picked up the phone or sat down to write, which takes more courage than people give it credit for. You asked real questions about real health challenges. And in doing so, you gave a voice to thousands of listeners who are navigating the same territory and needed to hear what you asked. And this is how this community on the show works. One question at a time. One honest answer at a time, one listener who feels a little less alone at a time. That is the whole point. And folks, if your question did not make it on air today, keep it coming. We're not going anywhere. The number is 800-606-8822. That's 800-606-8822. 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Every question gets read. Every one of them matters. I'm going to leave you with a quick health tip. Before the coffee, before the phone, before anything else passes your lips in the morning, I want you to drink 16 ounces of water, room temperature or slightly warm. That's the tip. Sounds almost too simple to matter, but it's not. Here's what's happening in your body while you sleep. Your cortisol begins rising in the early morning hours to prepare you for waking. This is called the cortisol awakening response, and it is a critical part of your daily hormonal rhythm. Your digestive system is preparing to activate. Your lymphatic system has been doing repair work all night, and your body is mildly dehydrated from 6 to 8 hours without fluid intake. When you hydrate first thing, you are doing several things simultaneously. You're supporting kidney function and flushing metabolic waste that has been accumulating overnight. You are activating a gastrocolic reflex, which is what your digestive tract is doing to get in gear in the morning. You are diluting the morning cortisol spike before you amplify it with caffeine, which when added on top of an already elevated cortisol response is one of the reasons so many people feel wired and anxious before 9 a.m. And you are giving your brain, which is approximately 75% water, what it needs to think clearly before you start demanding things from it. 16 ounces, room temperature, before anything else. Do it for 2 weeks and tell me your mornings do not feel different. That is a challenge I am confident making to you. All right, that is a wrap.

0: 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I'm Dr. Adam Brockman. 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
7: With SRN News, I'm Jason Walker. President Trump addressing the 2026 Policy Conference of the Faith and Freedom Coalition talked about how Christian faith factored into the principles of our founding fathers.
8: Americans have always deeply believed in the promise of Christ's words in the Gospel of Matthew. With God, all things are possible. With God, all things are possible, right? All things. That's why, as we prepared to enter the 250th year last month, tens of thousands of patriots came together on our National Mall, and we officially rededicated America as one nation under God, and we're not changing.
7: Three firefighters have been killed, two more injured battling wildfires on the Colorado-Utah border. Wildfire activity has intensified across a lot of the West. This is SRN News.
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14: It happened during those final shopping days just before Christmas when an open parking spot, I mean, let's keep it real, is a quite rare thing at best. When all of a sudden I saw some random guy hustle out of a store, leap into his car right in front of me. So I jockeyed into position, flicked on my signal, and waited for him to bug out. But he wouldn't bug out. He just sat there, buckled in, an engine running. But he wouldn't leave. So I'm sitting there in the middle of everywhere, and the only thing that was moving was my brain as I furiously churned out every possible reason for why the dude wasn't moving. Not at all the paranoid type, I finally decided he's making me wait on purpose. So I climb out of my car, fully prepared to put a little hustle in his bustle, with the love of Jesus, obviously. But as I start to tap on his window, he rolls said window down and says, "Pastor Wyatt, is that you?" Now, had I been a little faster on my feet, I probably would have said something super spiritual like, "May the peace of Christ be with you, brother." Instead, all I could blurt out was a meek, little weak, little, "No, hey, take all the time you need, my friend." Has anything like that ever happened to you? Could be. Author Barry Ruback has written on this subject, and he says that most drivers do take longer to leave a parking stall when they know somebody else wants it, is waiting for it, and they go real slow if the other driver dares honk his horn. One little stinking beep, and that other driver will take, get this, four times longer than they would otherwise. Ruback calls this territorialism, and even if what I'm defending is a public space, meaning my right to that space is temporary at best, I will still vigorously defend my right to stay there. Even though just seconds before the horn honk, all I wanted was to leave that spot. Same thing in restaurants. If there's a long wait time and several people are in the queue, those with a table are less than motivated to leave their table, because this is my table for now. So, waitress, maybe we will take a gander at that dessert menu. Well, today on Why It Matters, territorialism is on the menu, because it matters. So we're going to talk about why it matters.
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17: Hi, friends.
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14: 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Remember when? If you were planning to steal something, especially something like jewelry, perhaps, you had a little class about it, right? Movies like Ocean's 11, one of my favorites, and The Thomas Crown Affair depicted the most multi-layered cons ever devised, most often by some guy named The Brain.
16: Oh, and don't forget all the gorgeous leading men. There were chiseled jawlines, broad shoulders, the eyes, those deep soul-piercing eyes.
17: Easy, easy, Mary Beth.
14: Kind of feels weird to say, but robberies used to be sophisticated. But apparently we're in a new era of crime.
16: I already don't like where this is going.
18: Hey, not to butt in, but that is what I do. Remember a few months back, that major art theft at the Louvre? You'd think that would... Louvre? You'd think that would have been the making of Ocean's 47 or something with lasers and remote triggers, repelling gear, but nope. Today's criminal just backs his truck up, puts his climbing gear against the wall, yanks down the art, and makes a getaway on a crotch rocket. Pretty cool.
17: Ooh, somebody say classy.
18: Yeah.
17: But that's not a heist. That's like a gas and go at Circle K.
14: And when you think it can't go any lower than that.
16: Oh, here we go again.
14: Now, this one isn't from a movie. It just happened in Turkey about a month ago. A thief rammed a stolen forklift right through the front of a jewelry store.
17: Not elegant, but very effective.
14: Stole a bunch of gold with the security cameras still rolling, but then, I kid you not, he climbed on his getaway donkey and vamoosed at warp speed. All right, maybe not speed.
18: Would you believe he moseyed out of town with a clippity-clappity-clop?
17: Dude, there is a reason they don't race donkeys in the Derby.
16: Okay, listen, I wasn't listening. You're saying that thief broke into the jewelry store with a forklift, grabbed the goods, and made his way on a mule?
18: Mary Beth, the word you're looking for is ass.
17: No, John, that's the rider, not the ride-y.
14: Anyway, he came in on a forklift, left on a donkey. I don't know about you guys, but that sounds like a great country song.
16: Oh, it does already. It's kind of like, I thought he was one, suddenly he's gone. He rode in on a forklift and left me on an ass. Oh, what an ass, a hoof-dragging ass. My man rode in on a forklift, but he left me on an ass.
18: Hey, Wyatt, don't you think we might as well close the book on this one? Because it's going to be all downhill after
14: that. Yeah, you're probably right.
17: For sure.
14: But I do have a theory about this heist. Think maybe he was planning...
17: No, that's your first mistake. Do you really think any of that at all was planned?
14: Anyway, I wonder if he was planning more crimes and this was going to become his signature move.
18: It wouldn't be the first time.
19: You did it again, didn't you? You left the water running, didn't you? What's wrong with you? Why do you do that? I told you not to do it.
20: Harry, it's our calling card.
19: Calling card.
20: All the great ones leave their mark. We're the Wet Bandits.
14: See, that's what I'm talking about. Marv had standards.
18: Yeah, but here's what he did not have. The same thing this guy didn't have. He didn't have a plan, and he didn't have a team.
17: All he had was a forklift.
16: And a donkey.
14: And a dream. All right. Whenever I'm looking for a great story, but I keep coming up empty, I look to the fine people of Florida, and they never disappoint. So I asked our team to find their favorite Florida story from last month, just last month. And dude, did they ever hit the mother load. So before we poke too much fun at that dude over in Turkey across the pond, take a listen to these stories. And remember, these people are us. So Mary Beth, what'd you find?
16: Okay, yeah, this one comes from Todd's backyard, by the way. Neighbors spot a woman acting kind of weird. The cops roll up and she is perched in a tree, head to toe in a full squirrel costume, including... twigs in her hair and a long curly tail. So the officers try to talk her down, but instead she starts throwing acorns at them and shouting, I am the squirrel queen.
14: Yes.
17: Listen, I'd say she was right on both counts. She was definitely acting squirrely and clearly that girl is very nuts.
18: too bad she didn't have anybody in her life to tell her, no, that's not as great an idea as you think it is.
17: Although she did come away with a great mugshot to show her grandkids someday.
14: All right, Johnny, what did you come up with?
18: Well, my story comes from Ocala, Florida, where a teenager fired up a riding lawnmower and drove right through the glass doors of a Target store.
16: Oh, no, not Target. Walmart, Target. Maybe, but don't mess with Target.
17: I love those standards, Mary Beth. I love those standards.
14: She has them.
18: So that boy turned Target into a drive-thru. But instead of picking up some Red Bull, he picked up a felony charge. Oh, can you imagine the store announcement? Attention, Target shoppers, clean up on on all the aisles.
14: Once again, someone from Florida said yes to one wild impulse, no doubt fueled by redneck punch, and ended up with a criminal record.
16: Yeah. I mean, there really is great power in a well-timed no, is there not?
14: Yes. All right. Last one. Garrett, you're it.
17: Well, Wyatt, I think this is the best of the bunch by far. Anthony and Chadwick, two boomers who were old enough to know better, spotted some roadkill, and they decided to strap it to the hood of their car and then take it to a taxidermist.
16: What could possibly go wrong?
0: They're down there near Orlando vacationing. They see a dead alligator.
21: Ultimate souvenir, man.
0: Who picks that up? Who sees a dead alligator?
21: Some people get a t-shirt, maybe a magnet.
0: Yeah, sure.
21: If you went to Disney, maybe got Mickey ears.
0: Oh, Mickey ears,
21: these
0: right?
21: These two guys, full size gator.
0: You know what, though? Maybe they were taking it to the taxidermy place so they could get Mickey ears on a gator. Now that's something to talk about, right?
17: Yeah. See, others tried to warn them that transporting dead animals was a crime, even in the great state of Florida. But did they listen? They did not listen.
22: So their solution was to cover it with a sheet.
0: Oh, nobody will know then. That's not weird at all. That's not asking the cops to pull you over if you're driving down the highway with a sheet on your car and there's a dead alligator under it.
22: The two men were arrested on felony charges.
0: Sure they were.
22: Seemed like a good idea at the time.
14: Yeah. Okay, guys, what can we learn from this?
17: No clue. Nothing.
18: Not a darned thing.
14: Oh, come on. Think harder.
18: If I have to come up with something, when you see roadkill on the highway, save yourself a whole lot of trouble. Instead of doing another impulse buy, keep on driving, dude.
14: Keep on driving.
16: Okay, I got one. When somebody tells you you're doing something stupid, stop it. Do not double down on the dumb.
17: And how about try not to cover it up either? Just stop saying yes and try a no. Maybe just for once, a no. Pretty please. That's how you could have a safe, fun, not to mention legal. We love a legal vacation. One that is totally free of court appearances.
14: Okay, so what are we left with? Saying no isn't restrictive as much as it is protective. It also clears the track for a far greater yes that God might just have waiting for you. So, whether it's a squirrel suit, a lawnmower in pursuit, or a dead gator on your roof, to avoid another lawsuit or a life gone off the rails, just say no. And thank you once again, Florida. You are a huge reason why this show is on the air.
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7: Texas isn't just a place. 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

0: Welcome back to Why It Matters. Back in the early 2000s, Matthew McConaughey had officially replaced the Hoff as Hollywood's official shirtless ambassador of love. Oh, yeah. You couldn't swing a rom-com movie without hitting McConaughey running on a beach, no shirt, and of course, in slow motion, his glistening abs looked like they had been buttered by an angel and made the ladies swoon and the gentlemen seethe with envy. By every account, his career was way more than just...
1: All right.
0: Then one day, Matthew woke up feeling empty. But why should I tell his story when he already has? In fact, in a recent appearance on the Graham Norton Show, Captain Fun revealed way more than just his six-pack. So what do you say, Matthew?
2: So here we go.
0: Yeah, we will, dude. Just know we're going to break this down like it's a crime scene, because what Matthew just said, and even more what he did, it was pure gold.
1: I had that 4 a.m. in my solitude on my own truth that hit me. That lands like a butterfly and strikes like a lightning bolt at the same time. That truth that you go, okay, tomorrow when the sun comes up and I'm back in the masses and all of the world's coming at me and all those offers, I need to remember this truth.
0: You know, I've never heard that version of butterfly before. Have you guys? Land like a lightning bolt? That made me wonder, how many versions of that line are there?
3: I mean, well, and obviously the original came from the champ himself, right? Muhammad Ali.
4: Ooh, I got this, Mary Beth. Come on, man, float like a butterfly, sting like a bee.
0: All right, not one of your best.
3: Yeah, you're welcome. Well, I thought it was good. Do you know the rest of that line, though, you guys? The hands can't hit what the eyes can't see.
5: Yeah, but then those hands delivered on that promise.
0: All right, a little bit more for Matthew.
1: Now, I've been trying to get dramas and was even offering huge pay cuts. And they're like, no, stay in your lane, McConaughey. You're the rom-com guy. You got that down. Mind you, I enjoyed him, but I was wanting to do something different. Yeah. Because I couldn't do what I wanted to do. I said, I got to stop doing what I'm doing.
0: Oh, yep. And there it is. The truth that made me want to do this show. Since I couldn't do what I wanted to do, I had to stop doing what I was doing. That's brilliant stuff.
1: So I said, no more rom-coms. Called the agent. Said, let the town know. It's not going to happen. I went to Texas. Camilla's pregnant. On the ranch. Quiet down there. Camilla says to me, look, you don't know how long it's going to be dry. How long are you going to not go with work? This could go on, but this is non-negotiable. We're not going back. I was like, not going back.
0: That's an easy commitment to make on the front end of a big change.
1: Now, a year goes by.
0: Ooh.
1: Nothing. I call my agent. He goes, Matthew, I haven't even heard your name in 6 months. I'm going, okay. That's I may have just wrote myself a one-way ticket out of Hollywood. I start to think about other vocations, school teacher, wildlife guide. Maybe I'll go back to law school, all right? 18 months go by. I really think I've done it. I'm out. I get this romantic action comedy. It comes with an $8 million offer. I read it. I pass. I say, no, thank you. Comes back with a $10 million offer. I said, no, thank you. Comes back with a $12 million offer. I said, no, thank you. It comes back with a $14.5 million offer. I said, let me read that thing. Same words as the $8 million offer, but it was better. It was funnier. I could see myself. This could work, right? But I ultimately said no.
6: That must be so hard to say no.
1: It was, but saying no to it, I think, sent a little invisible message to Hollywood. Oh, McConaughey's not bluffing. We were talking about not flinching.
7: Yes.
1: Not asking permission. Oh, he's playing offense. He's not just doing nothing. He's playing. He's on to something.
3: Wow. And I mean, think about that, you guys. A year and a half with nothing. That tests your commitment, but more so, it's really like a testing of your faith. You got to be really committed to that, you know?
4: Yeah, it's like that moment in life when you're like, I'm drawing the line in the sand. I'm not going to pretend anymore. I have got to hold to my commitment.
5: And you're sending a message, whether you think you're sending a message or not. When he was doing all the rom-coms, he was sending a message. And so he had to change the message in him, I think, to move on.
0: Yeah. Okay, one more play, and you want to talk about a Hollywood ending? Here we go.
1: 2 months after I turned that down, the offers came in that I was looking for, and they came in droves. It went Killer Joe, Mud, The True Detective, Mud. Dallas Buyers, Magic Mike. They came in everything I was looking for, and they would not have come in if I wouldn't have unbranded for that 20 months. And all of a sudden, my work was challenging the vitality I like. I was like, there we go.
0: Oh, man. I find that so inspiring. Mary Beth, it's one thing to speak about courage. It's another thing entirely to do courage.
3: Oh, yeah. It's so hard. You know, you guys, I make a living really encouraging people to have courage, you know, whether it's in a big room of people or it's one-on-one, and just inspiring them to take action and go after what it is that they want. But when it comes to actually me doing it, it's really, really hard to take that risk.
0: I bet. But there really is power, and this is really the significance of this show. There's power in a hard no. And more on that when we return after the break. 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That's the letter Y, R-E-F-Y, 85. We'll be right back.

0: As humans, we love to play the woulda, shoulda, coulda game, that mental exercise where we torture ourselves with missed opportunities and perfect hindsight. 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
11: We opened the show talking about territorialism, you know, not wanting to give up your parking space or your table. And if you do, you do it ever so slowly. But nowhere is territorialism more vexing than when it comes to making room in your life for God. Because all of us have this very weird, almost perverse sense of ownership over myself that leads me to say stupid things like, you know, God, I got a lot of stuff going on right now, a lot of balls in the air, things to do, people to see. I'm sorry, God, but I just don't have enough bandwidth to slot you in. Maybe, I don't know, another time. And it never occurs to us that all we have to do to make more room is say just one little teeny tiny itsy bitsy two-letter word. And what is that word? No. Just say no. No. That's how you set boundaries. No. That's what establishes priorities. And once you get the hang of saying no, no can set your spirit free. Now, there was a time in your life when no was a pretty fun thing to say. You remember? Bobby, it's bedtime. No. Sally, pick up your toys. No. All right, maybe you don't remember that, but you said it. And if you don't believe me, go ask your mom. But as you got older, you kind of realized that people would like you better if you said yes instead. A concept that does make sense. I mean, think about it. You don't like it when people say no to you. So, yeah, they don't like it when you say no to them. Because no, it builds walls. Nobody likes that kind of a wall. So you learned over time to say yes, if for no other reason than to avoid the frowns and the groans and the deep sighs that come back at you whenever you do say no. However, the high that came from getting smiles instead of frowns, well, of course you started saying yes to everyone and everything, to your boss, to another meeting, to an extra dinner appointment, to people you barely know and probably don't even like. Your buddy sends a, I need a quick favor text. He needs help moving a couch and he needs it ASAP. Or maybe it's an email from work. Can you jump in on this extra project? It'll only take one weekend. And though your gut screams no, your mouth blurts, sure. Next thing you know, you're tired and resentful. And you're also angry because, once again, your dreams are the ones that have been shelved. Your life is so crammed because of all those yeses that you're getting so many calendar notifications. You get notifications about your notifications. Now, the upside is everybody loves you because you're that guy that always says yes. Leaving you is the only one who doesn't love you. You see, this yes playbook that you're working from, if you're not careful, all those yeses mean that eventually you're going to end up having to say no to something that truly matters. Something like rest, or a healthy work-life balance, or time for solitude, and, oh yeah, having room in your life for something higher and nobler, like God. And when that happens, whatever life you do have, let's face it, it's not sustainable. And even worse, your life is shallow, exhausting, and mostly, kind of, really mostly empty. And the only word that can change that is no. And no, I don't like no any more than you. Because it's true, yes is way more fun, right? Think about it. If you saw somebody wearing a t-shirt that had one huge two-letter word emblazoned across his chest, and that word was no, would you intentionally go seek him out and try to get to know him? The answer, unless you're either a liar or a masochist, is probably no. But there is one very important reason why you must learn to say no anyway. Because if you don't, you're already way too full life with all those commitments and all the obligations, full of promises made but not yet kept. They all lead ultimately to resentment, to exhaustion, and a pressure cooker life that's marked by three ugly words: hurry, worry, and fury. But even worse, your life can get so full, you don't have any room left for God. And a life without God, that is not living. It's just existing. And it will remain existing, your life story, until or unless you learn the discipline of saying no. Just say no. All right. We'll be right back.
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16: Yeah!
11: Welcome back. Gabriella Carr is a 22-year-old actress who is turning no into content gold. A few months ago, she started filling in a little red spiral notebook that she titled The 1,000 Rejections of Gabriella Carr. Now, to clarify, Gabby's no's are no's that she is receiving, an acting role, a brand deal, ad shoots, that kind of thing. And her goal is to rack up 1,000 of those every year, but this year, especially to this end. She wants to desensitize herself to getting rejections. As an aspiring actress, she wants to kill her fear of rejection and empower herself to make big asks instead of just settling for the small ones. Most of us treat no like it's the plague, but Gabriella is actually hunting no's because she believes that every no is going to get her closer to a big, hairy yes. Now, we are talking about the flip side of no. Her project is about how to receive a no without dying on the inside, but we're talking about how to deliver a no totally free from guilt and to understand that saying no isn't being mean, it's not being selfish, it is a faithful stewardship of your life. After all, you only get one of those. Warren Buffett says the difference between successful people and really successful people is that really successful people say no to almost everything. And it's true. When you say no to less important things, you are free to say yes to far greater things. And the greatest example of that, you're not going to believe this, is Jesus. Did you know that? Jesus said no constantly. And since I'm convinced you're not going to believe that, here's just a sample of how Jesus was able to be laser focused on the mission his Father did send him to do. One, very early morning, Jesus goes to a solitary place to pray. His disciples find him because, well, everyone is looking for you, Jesus. So what did Jesus do? Did he drop everything and go do what the people wanted him to do? No. He said, we're going somewhere else. Man, you gotta love that. His family came looking for him one day, mostly because they thought he was a nut job. Someone said, your family wants to speak to you. How did Jesus respond? Did he say, well, of course, it's family? No. He said, my family is whoever does the will of God. In other words, it's a hard no, boys. When his good buddy Lazarus was dying, did Jesus drop his agenda and go sit with his friend? No. He stayed where he was. He kept doing what he was doing, and he did it for two more days. When the Pharisees asked for a sign, Jesus said no. When Satan tempted him in the wilderness, Satan said, I know you're hungry. Why not turn these stones into bread? Jesus said no. Satan said, if you jump off the temple, imagine the free publicity you'll get. Jesus said, no. Satan said, if you'll just bow down and worship me, I will give you all the kingdoms of the world. Again, Jesus said, no. Meanwhile, you and I are what? Yesing our way into burnout, irrelevance, exhaustion, a life without God and without hope. And without any ultimate purpose or meaning to our lives. Please hear me. Saying no is like a detox for your soul. It really is. Because every time you say no to something good but not great, you create white space for the very great and even the ultimate purpose that God has written just for you. But it's only when you stop doing what you've always done that God can help you do what you've always wished you could do. All right, with that, I'm going to bring in the gang. Okay, let's start here. I just said that no is like a detox for your soul. Mary Beth, assuming you agree with that, why do you think that's the case?
16: Well, I mean, I think it's interesting that there's sort of like a built-in detox of saying no in the concept of the Sabbath, Like, it's literally built in, and we get to see that even God rested. He rested on the seventh day after creation, and it wasn't because he, like, needed it, right? And he was literally tired. He was modeling something that we can learn from. And you guys, Sabbath is a struggle for me. It's something that's hard when you're like, oh, I could be doing a million productive things. I have so much going on. But what we find is that I think God honors the times that we do. And when we say no to those things, even though they're good things, like you said, Steve, it's we're saying no to good things, and he's opening up that space for us to be prepared for what's great, to be prepared for what's going to be next. And I think, you know, that rhythm, if I can tell you anything, it still matters today. It's not just like an ancient principle. It's a principle that lives on because it allows us to get back into trust, back into alignment, back into dependence on God.
17: I think that's interesting. It reminds me of Rick Warren had a quote years ago that was, we are as close to God as we choose to be. And when Wyatt, when you were sharing earlier, it was like, I'm seeing this connection between I'm willing to say no, and no sounds aggressive, and yet it weirdly creates this opportunity, this space to say yes to something better. And when I feel lost and confused and life makes no sense, I need more God. But church and Bible and reading and whatever religious jargon might make me feel like saying yes to God means it's adding, it is actually eliminating the mess so I can hear. And I think that's the whole idea, even with Sabbath, right? It's like making space, but it needs a no. The permission for that space is a no. And I think that's so inspiring, Mary Beth. I mean, what helped you learn that? How did you get there?
16: Oh, burnout. Learned it the hard way. I mean, seasons of, you know, just running so hard that I got to the place that it like messed up my back and I couldn't, I had to speak somewhere, you guys, and I had to that morning go get like muscle relaxers and painkillers to get through it because I had ran so hard leading into that.
18: Yeah.
16: And it was just disappointing, you know?
17: Yeah.
19: There's something about the whole idea of the people pleasing thing that, not something, but I know exactly what it is, but it really resonates with me. That has been a curse for many years, probably since I was a kid. Whatever burden saying yes put on me, as you were talking, Steve, the affirmation that I got from that was more important than the space for myself. And so, you know, if I died when I was 30, it probably would have been just fine. But now that I'm really old, that pressure just has kept building and building and building. Now, I want to say one other thing on this, though, because, you know, there's a lot of people saying, oh, yeah, it's really easy to say no, but it really isn't easy to say no. So how do we find that? It's not just about saying no and then sticking to it. How do we get to the no? And I love the examples you gave about Jesus. I mean, that really was awesome.
17: Yeah.
19: But it can add pressure for perfection, because Jesus knew what was going on. Jesus knew what his deal was. Jesus knew what was coming and why he was there. So when somebody asked me to do something, the first thing I do is start arguing with myself. Oh, yeah, I could do that, and I'd help them do that, and that'd work that way, and then they'd help those people. Or maybe I could just say no and sit for a minute.
18: Mm-hmm.
19: Yeah, I'm having trouble making that connection. So I slide into the affirmation bit. So, you know, I think it's important that we recognize, one, saying no is important. Number two, it's really hard and you've got to work at it.
18: There are tools.
19: You've got to work at it.
18: It is hard. But this detox, when you say no, it's not just a detox for your own soul. It's for those around you as well. When I was a kid, and my

0: be with them than anywhere else at that point in time. It was a detox for them.
1: I have a friend in who's in ministry in Lexington, and we were talking about this subject a couple of weeks ago, and I accused him, I mean, jokingly, but I made some reference to how he just works all the time. And he says, no, I don't. He says, when the church hired me, I made it clear to them that if there's a conflict between a church activity and my family's coming first. And he said that the results of that has been people in the church have stepped up to do things that I would have done if I had not have said no for my family. And so he's recognizing the holistic. And I think Jesus, what he was talking about, a lot of that was involved with that. No, I'm not going to do that. You guys go take care of it. Or they'll take care of themselves. I mean, it gives us an opportunity to find ourselves, to find our way in those ways. But I love the idea. I got just a little insight. Last week, I took my car in to get it serviced and went into the waiting room and reached for my phone, and I didn't have my phone. I spent an hour and a half in the waiting room without my phone. Mm. It was probably the best hour and a half of the week, but it freaked me out at the start. I mean, it wasn't on purpose, but it still worked out pretty good.
2: Right.
3: Yeah. Wyatt, you mentioned that there's this detox, right? And I think, you know, the Sabbath is this ancient practice that goes all the way back to the Jewish faith. And always included in that was solitude and silence. There was this understanding that when you're taking your day, that you would choose intentionally to say no to people. And what you just said about family dinner, I mean, I've got two little kids at home and I'm in the grind of that season of life. And I got to tell you, I could not agree more. It may be the hardest no we have to say, but to actually turn the phone off so that my brain can get the detox it needs once a week, even if it's just for an hour, hour and a half, is the greatest thing, because this isn't just spiritual. This is what people miss. It's not just like so you can pray more or have like a cute candle you light or a journal. What it's like, your brain needs the space. Like
0: that's
3: part
0: right.
3: of the reason we feel so that's... overwhelmed is because our brain never gets a minute to have its own thoughts.
0: Yeah.
3: It's always being forced. This phone is the greatest marketing tool that has ever been created. It's designed to hook me to advertising. And then with that is every work text, email, family message.
0: All right. I can tell you're on one there, buddy. But I want to switch gears here real quick and talk about McConaughey and his courage, because he made that commitment. And it was 18 months, and he didn't hear a thing. So it's one thing to say that you're going to say no. It's another thing altogether to do it. And Mary Beth, I think you've got a little history there.
4: Yeah, I mean, I do have some history there. I think, you know, there's been times for me that there's a certain role or contract that I loved, but it was really eating into family time. It was causing me to compromise on some of the things I said I was going to do. And that rubs our integrity, right? If we say we're going to do something, we don't, even if we're the only ones who know it, we feel the weight of that. So for me, that's been those difficult decisions sometimes to say no when it didn't make sense. And yet God's always brought something, whether it's a learning that I needed or a better contract along. So I think it's worth it. It's worth taking the risk when we really do know it's time for me to say no to this.
0: Takes a great deal of confidence to be able to do that as well and not lean into that. Am I trying to please other people by doing this? Well, the problem is you may please someone else, but do damage to your own spirit and to your own soul. Garrett, 30 seconds.
3: Oh, man. Just helping me think. No is just a more wonderful yes in another perspective. Like people can maybe seem like an obstacle in our life, but actually, if we just turn it around and remember, they don't understand the yes I'm trying to make with my no.
0: All right, John, you have something real quick.
1: 2,858 days ago, I started saying no to something that was destroying me and people I loved. And that no had to come first, just saying not today, but that opened the door to a lot of opportunity for that yes that Garrett's talking about.
0: Great final word. Love you guys. Thank you. We'll see you next time.
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3: With SRN News, I'm Jason Walker. President Trump says America will always be a Christian country.
4: And we always have been, and we always will be. We're not going to let him take it away. But as we celebrate this anniversary, we must also remember that our country could have been marking this occasion under very different circumstances.
3: The president addressing the 2026 Policy Conference of the Faith and Freedom Coalition. In the West, three firefighters have been killed, two more injured while battling fires along the Colorado-Utah border. Wildfire activity has intensified across the western U.S. At the same time, forecasters say a major heat wave will be blasting the eastern United States by midweek. France has reported some 1,000 deaths during this week's record-breaking heat wave in Europe. This is SRN News.
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11: Fighting for free speech. Western civilization. And delivering common sense for the American people. Ladies and gentlemen. Here's Scott Jennings.
12: We begin the show today with breaking news. John Bolton pleads guilty to retaining national security information. We have the details. And the Iranian peace process has hit a significant snag in the last few minutes. President Trump says Iran has violated the ceasefire. Breaking news on this. We have the latest. Plus, it is Friday, and it's time for the Relief Factor Pain of the Week. Who or what will it be? And we'll have Friday punditry with the one and only Larry O'Connor, who won and lost the week in American politics, we tell you this afternoon. Today is Friday, June the 26th. This is Scott Jennings coming to you live from the Commonwealth of Kentucky. We have a great Friday show lined up for you today. On this day, by the way, the war was over. The guns were quiet, but peace had not yet arrived. The year 1948 and the Soviet Union had slammed the gates. Leading into Berlin, closed. More than 2 million people trapped inside a city with dwindling food, little coal, and even less hope. It was a test. Surely, the Soviets thought, the Americans will give up. Surely they will abandon Berlin. Instead, the answer came from the sky. Cargo planes. Then, more cargo planes. Then, so many cargo planes that one was landing every few minutes, day and night, no matter the weather, bringing flour, milk, coal, and medicine, and also that much-needed human ingredient, hope. More than 275,000 flights over 15 months, enough supplies to keep an entire city alive. But that's not what the people of Berlin remembered the most. One American pilot, Gail Halverson, noticed a group of children standing quietly beyond the fence at the airport. They weren't begging for food. They were simply watching the airplanes. Halverson searched his pockets and found only two sticks of gum. The children broke them into tiny pieces so that everyone could have a taste. The pilot was so moved. He said, "Next time, I'll wiggle my wings before landing, and I'll drop candy tied to little handkerchief parachutes." Soon, children all over Berlin looked to the skies, not with fear, but with anticipation, not because bombs were falling, because chocolate was. The Soviets wanted to prove that freedom was too weak to save a city. Instead, America proved that kindness could become a weapon and generosity could win a battle that no army ever could. And that first flight of the Berlin Airlift took place today, June 26, 1948. As for today's fight against the forces of communism, it isn't happening overseas. It's happening right here at home. The barbarians are not at the gates. They are already inside. The Democratic Party has been overwhelmed by are here to tear down the American system and to rip from you your way of life, root and branch. We heard a lot this week about socialists who won congressional races in New York, but there's a whole slew of these radical communist Islamists right behind them winning local seats in the New York State Assembly. Listen to this, cut five.
15: And finding that, like, you know, the system of capitalism and racism and white supremacy, et cetera, have all, and Islamophobia have all been used, to colonize lands, right, to take resources from other people. And so this is like a long trajectory. And we're just seeing the manifestations of that continuation, right, with 9/11. And so a lot of times when people are asking us to respond about, you know, attack, right, when if you look back, like, historically, right, a lot of us come from lands that were colonized, lands where wars are being waged, right, and a lot of times because of U.S. policy or the policies in Europe. And so I find that we can connect over that, but then also that the idea that we have to apologize for, like, a terror attack that, like, a couple of people did, and then there is no apologies or reparations for genocide and for slavery, et cetera, is something that I kind of find, like, reprehensible.
12: That brain-addled gobbledygook belongs to one of the state-level socialists, the Palestinian Muslim civil rights activist named Eber Kawas, elected to the state's 12th Senate district in Brooklyn and in Queens. I need you to internalize something, fellow Americans. The Democratic Party is overrun with anti-American, anti-capitalist radicals. It's a convergence of communism, Islamism, and every other ism that you can imagine that is antithetical to Western civilization. It is a bleak future if they win. Of course, it has provided some amusing moments along the way. For years, we've been told there's this seamless alliance between LGBTQ activism and some of the loudest pro-Palestinian, pro-Muslim activist movements. But reality has finally crashed that party. Seattle had designated today's Iran-Egypt World Cup soccer match a pride match. The problem, both participating countries objected. Iran, where same-sex relations carry the death penalty, and Egypt, which also criminalizes and prosecutes LGBTQ people, formally pushed back against the pride branding. They wanted no part of it. It is a reminder that not every political coalition is built on shared values. Sometimes it's just built on shared opposition. And in today's America, the shared opponent of all of these people is Western civilization and the very foundations of the United States of America. Never forget that. For our politics, what does it mean? Well, CNN's Harry Enten says the Republicans ought to be giddy at the prospect of running against a bunch of socialist nuts. Listen to cut number 7.
16: Can we talk about democratic socialists?
17: Yeah.
16: How are they perceived?
17: You know, I will tell you, there is a reason why Republicans nationwide are licking their chops and why there are at least some Democrats who are a little bit worried. Because what is true in New York City in a Democratic primary ain't necessarily true nationwide with the general electorate. I mean, just take a look here. Net favorable rating of Democratic socialists. If you look at Democrats nationwide, look at this. Democratic socialists are on the positive side of the ledger at plus 17 points. This includes Democratic-leaning independents. But look at all voters. A completely different world. 27 points underwater Democratic Socialists of America are in the net favorable rating. So what are we talking about? A 44-point difference here in the wrong direction when we come to Democratic Socialists of America jumping from being pretty popular among Democrats to being not popular at all among all voters.
12: Well, I hope Harry Enten is right. The Democratic Party is headed one way. Maybe America will head the other way and reject this socialism and this communism. We'll talk more politics later in the show. We do have some breaking news out of Washington today. Former national security official John Bolton, one of the most well-known voices in that space, is pleading guilty to illegally retaining national security information. Now, I seem to recall lots and lots of Democrats and pundits on television claiming this was nothing more than a witch hunt when this investigation became public. Turns out the witch here, well, he fessed up and he faces millions in fines and possible jail time. Bolton, you might recall, attacked Donald Trump on TV over this very thing. Reminder here in cut 4.
18: Then he has committed very serious crimes. This is a devastating indictment. I speak here as an alumnus of the Justice Department myself, because not only is it powerful, it's very narrowly tailored. They didn't throw everything up against the wall to see what would stick. This really is a rifle shot, and I think it should be the end of Donald Trump's political career.
12: Turns out, it's just the end of John Bolton's career. He now faces a prison sentence of up to 60 months and has agreed, apparently, to pay $2.25 million. That's according to prosecutors. He will be sentenced formally on October the 28th. And we have late breaking news on Iran. President Trump says Iran has violated the ceasefire. The president says that Iran shot at least 4 one-way attack drones at ships going through the Strait of Hormuz. We're going to take a break in just a moment and deep dive into this breaking news on the apparent violation of the Iranian ceasefire. We'll get back to that in just a moment. First, I do want to talk to you about 250 years. 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We'll get back to this breaking news on Iran right after this. It's Scott Jennings on Salem. Stay with us.
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23: 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The man who made CNN safe for conservatives again. Here's Scott Jennings.
12: Breaking news on Friday, June the 26th, the President of the United States says, and I quote, "The Islamic Republic of Iran shot at least four one-way attack drones at ships transversing the Strait of Hormuz. One of the drones solidly hit the upper deck of a large and very expensive cargo-carrying ship. Damage was done, but the ship was able to proceed on its way. We, knocked down three other drones. Obviously, this is a foolish violation of our ceasefire agreement. That is a statement just moments ago from the President of the United States. Here to discuss this breaking news is Brent Sadler, Senior Research Fellow for Naval Warfare at the Heritage Foundation. Brent is joining us from Japan. Brent, you're halfway across the world, but the breaking news was enough to get you up and out of bed and onto the Scott Jennings show. You've heard the presidential statement and you've seen what's going on. How significant is this violation of the ceasefire? Do you think this is threatening this 60-day period where we're supposed to be negotiating peace with the Iranians?
2: Yeah, significant, yes. Does it derail the 60-day negotiation window? No. These two things can be happening at the same time, and I think must. The attack that was conducted by the IRGC and the Strait of Hormuz should be expected. They're trying to influence the negotiations by threatening shipping, and we should expect this with their proxies as well to attempt similar things, attacks against Israel by Hezbollah, for example, and even like reneging in the future on inspectors. So we have to have a forceful response. It needs to be targeted, but it needs to be substantial. Another series of strikes along the coastline there, and there's facilities where these drone strikes being launched. But at the same time, these negotiations do not need to stop for that. In fact, they need to continue, because just consider it, you know, part of the negotiations using bombs, as Secretary Hegseth has said. Mm.
12: So I just have to ask, how is it that you could ever fully trust whatever it is you're negotiating or signing with a country where, you know, there's a military force, the IRGC, that seems intent on trying to derail this every step of the way? On the one hand, you've got Iranians apparently, making technical meetings with the United States and mediators. On the other hand, you've got Iranians shooting one-way attack drones, and you're suggesting we may need to respond. I think the average American would look at this and say, well, I mean, does any piece of paper or any agreement you ever make with Iran, could you ever take it to the bank? Could you ever consider it solid? How do you answer that?
2: Well, for the general public, it's a little bit of like The Sopranos, if the older listeners might recall that series. It's you're dealing with thugs, and the only language they understand is sometimes force, but you're still trying to make a deal that they can't refuse. So putting lead on foreheads of those, the capos that are not getting the message or getting on with the program, but at the same time talking to the godfather in Tehran to kind of get to the right place, is the type of compellents that we're going to have to use and should be expected in the next 60 days. This is not sitting down at a table in Geneva in suit and ties and having a very gentlemanly agreement and signed paper and it's done. It's going to be that, but it's also going to be some grittier, military operations and kind of perhaps even stuff that's beyond the public view to get to where we need to be.
12: Brent, the president says we shot down 3 out of 4 one-way attack drones. Why don't you talk to us about these attack drones? One obviously hit a cargo ship. How hard are they to shoot down? Sounds like we have a pretty decent rate of it, but some do get through. Talk to us about the military engagement when these attack drones are incoming.
2: Yeah, I'd like to know more about the specifics of how did they shoot down, detect them. It could be an indication that not a lot of warning because we don't have the assets overhead monitoring, or the Iranians changed their tactics. Bottom line is we don't know. These drones that they are using are slower flying. Once you pick them up, they are fairly straightforward to shoot down. Did we have Marines on any of these vessels providing close-in support? By the sound of it, no. But the drones themselves, you can tell, I mean, the reporting is the ship got hit, but it continued on. Luckily, no one was hurt or killed. They are lethal, but when you're talking about these very large tankers and container ships, the chance of them doing severe damage is small. But it's kind of like, you know, like little flea bites. Make a big statement, don't do a lot of damage, burn a little bit of paint. And if they get lucky, they might actually hurt someone.
12: Brent Sadler is with the Heritage Foundation. He's our naval warfare expert here at the Scott Jennings Show. Brent, thanks for joining us from Japan. We'll be monitoring the details of this breaking news throughout the show. I want to talk to you about Medicare. If you're on it or if you're helping someone navigate it, you know Medicare is complicated. You know you get a lot of half-truths. You get these robocalls and direct mailers. Get a lot of information. and you're always asking a couple of questions. Can I trust any of this? And am I on the right plan? There is one organization that can give you the correct answer to that question. That organization is called Chapter. I am partnering with Chapter to bring this to you because I just put my parents through this. They helped my father find a new primary care physician. They helped my mother figure out how to save $600 a year. They will answer the question, am I on the right plan? You call up Chapter. You talk to an advisor. By the way, the advisor works for you, not the insurance companies. That's a vital item. You get them on the phone by dialing #250 and saying Medicare plan. 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You will not regret it. More after this. It's Scott Jennings on Salem. It's a Breaking News Friday. Stay with us.
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0: leftist mob. Here's Scott Jennings.
1: And that mob is growing larger by the day. Some people in that mob are now elected officials, and they are attempting to elect more from the mob to Congress, to state office. We got to fight them every day. That's what we're doing here on the Scott Jennings Show. Pleased to bring into the show a good friend of mine from the Commonwealth of Kentucky. We call him the long arm of the law. Back home in Kentucky, he is the Attorney General. He is former Trump-appointed United States Attorney. He's a former FBI agent. If you are a bad guy or girl or anyone in the state of Kentucky, if you intend to do bad things and break the laws, this is your worst nightmare. Russell Coleman, welcome back to the Scott Jennings Show. We got Russell Coleman on the line? All right, we're going to get Russell Coleman on the line here in just one moment. Have we got Russell now? We do not have Russell Coleman. All right. All right. What do you want to do? This is one of those great moments in live radio where literally right up until the moment that we went on the air, Russell Coleman was there, and then you introduce Russell Coleman, and then nothing happens. And it's the most deflating and depressing thing that can possibly happen to someone like me. So now I have to decide what to do. Well, here's what we're going to do. We'll wait for Russell Coleman to come back on the line. And we'll go back to the breaking news of the day. President Trump says Iran has unfortunately violated the ceasefire. The news was that IRGC launched 4 attack drones at ships in the Strait of Hormuz. The United States shot down 3 of the attack drones, but one of them did get through. And it did strike the upper deck of a large cargo-carrying ship, and it caused a significant amount of damage. Now, apparently the ship was able to keep going, and I'm not sure of what the status of the ship is at this moment. But the president has said this is a violation of the U.S.-Iran ceasefire. Now, at the same time this is going on, one other thing that's in the reporting today that it also seems to me to be a speed bump here in what we're trying to do with Iran, and that is that Hezbollah, the leader of Hezbollah, says the terrorist organization that is backed by Iran is refusing to disarm. And they are saying, we will not disarm, but Israel must withdraw completely from Lebanon. So you think about logically, what does that mean? That means that Iran's terror proxy, Hezbollah, will not lay down its arms, so they want to be in Lebanon, right on the Israeli border, and they want Israel out of Lebanon. So the bottom line is, that's a speed bump, because you cannot have a peace agreement with Iran while their principal terror proxy, Hezbollah, is still armed, and I assume still interested in firing at the nation of Israel and putting Israel in a situation where they can't fight back or go and clean these terrorists out. So that's another situation that's going on. And then on top of that, I guess this is a little bit of good news on this topic. Pakistani mediators say at the moment direct talks between the United States and Iran will likely resume next week, and Qatar says technical teams are already working on the details of a wider peace deal. So while all of this bad vibes are happening in the news today, you do have in the background plans for direct talks and also details of a wider peace deal being worked out by technical teams that's going on. So we'll keep an eye on it today. I did think it was significant that we got a presidential statement today directly accusing Iran of violating the ceasefire. So we'll keep an eye on this for the rest of the show today. I'm told the Attorney General of Kentucky is back on the line. Russell Coleman, the long arm of the law from Kentucky. Russell, are you with us?
2: I am. Good afternoon, Scott.
1: Hey, good to hear your voice, my friend. And I understand that you have a great announcement to make. You are the first-term Attorney General of Kentucky, but you told the people in the Commonwealth yesterday about your political plans. What is it?
2: Well, it was in my home county, not that far from Louisville, Kentucky, to announce that I'm seeking to be the first Republican to ever serve 2 terms as Attorney General. I was seeking for and am seeking for Kentuckians to hire me to continue serving them, Scott, focusing on issues that matter, on mitigating violent crime, on the drug epidemic, on pushing back on what you talk about so often, the utter nonsense that is coming from the woke left.
1: Yeah, you've had a really good record in your first term, Russell, and you've been a key ally of President Trump. You were a U.S. attorney under President Trump in his first term, and you've worked with the White House on a lot of different issues. I think one that a lot of people in America are most interested in right now is this fraud issue. You, along with a lot of other attorneys general, including even a handful of Democrats, believe it or not, are currently engaged with the administration on cracking down on fraud nationwide. Tell us what you're doing on that, and maybe give us some thoughts overall just about the volume of fraud that we're seeing reported out there. Hundreds of people being arrested, billions upon billions of dollars in play. It's really staggering, I think, to the average taxpayer.
2: It's monopoly money, Scott, and that's what we talked about when the cameras left the room in the Indian Treaty Room a few weeks ago with the Vice President. When the cameras left the room, a number of attorneys general and members of the administration, inspectors general, sat with the Vice President, the leader of the new fraud task force, and we talked about collaborating. We talked about, well, back to your initial point, we talked about the scale of the fraud, billions and billions. It's a significant percentage of our country's GDP. It is a massive number. That's why I jokingly say it's monopoly money. But we talked about working together. We talked about, in terms of the feds providing us at the state level, resources and partnerships. We talked about delivering. And so we all left that room excited about the new partnerships. And it's not just what happened in the room. It's that we're working together. And I would say stay tuned. The American people are going to continue to hear of successes as we take down those people that are stealing their money. That's what this is here. These are folks stealing the taxpayer dollar.
1: Russell, we've heard about a lot of arrests in the large states. I think California, Minnesota, that's been obviously center of attention. Even Texas, there's a lot of the bigger states. We've seen, you know, big fraud announcements. Yeah, my question is this. Kentucky, relatively a smaller state compared to that, but I assume there's still some level of fraud going on in the Medicaid system and the Medicare. I mean, this is federal fraud, basically. Is that going to be true? Do you think it's going to be true for all 50 states? Should we just have an expectation there's fraud basically everywhere and we just have to root it out?
2: I'll give you a lawyer's answer, Scott. It depends. It depends on the vigor of the prosecutors that are going after it, because, yes, it's present. And if you think about even a relatively small state like Kentucky, it's in our healthcare sector. It's in our federal benefit programs. Those are billions and billions of dollars, not billions in fraud necessarily, but billions and billions of dollars that are coming into our states that we have to do a better job with adequate resources of going after those that are stealing directly from the taxpayers. And a great point that came out of that meeting at the White House was we have to take it personally. We have to view this is our money that's being stolen. It's not the government's money. It's our money, Scott. And there are legitimate beneficiaries out there, folks who need some of these programs.
1: Yeah.
2: And those programs are being robbed blind.
1: Yeah, I think that the two victims here are basic taxpayers. We pay for this stuff. But then the people who actually need it, the people who actually it's intended for, it's taking money and benefits out of their pockets. You can't do as much for the people that need it if people are stealing from it. Well, we wish you luck in the fraud investigations. I think this Vice President Vance-led task force and the fact there's some bipartisan cooperation is a good thing. I want to shift topics, Russell, and talk about what's going on with abortion pills. This is a hot topic in the conservative and in the pro-life community around the country. You got a lot of states out there, including Kentucky, where you do have some significant restrictions on abortion. And yet, these abortion pills are coming in through the mail. The pro-life community is really vexed and unhappy about this. And they're looking for more from the federal government right now to try to restrict what they see is basically these pills going around what the people of an individual state have decided should be their, abortion laws. What do you think on that? Are you engaged in any litigation on this abortion pill situation?
2: Scott, I appreciate you raising this. This should be a hot topic for anyone who cares about women's health, a hot topic for anyone who cares about life. These pills are coming into states like Kentucky that prohibit abortion in most instances. These pills are arriving by mail in this Commonwealth, violating Kentucky law. They're coming into this state with minimal or no doctor supervision. And let me break it down to what this actually looks like in a place like Kentucky. In three counties, and we're investigating the Attorney General's office here in the Commonwealth, in three counties, we have gas stations where women see stickers on the gas pumps that say, are you pregnant? Do you not want to be? Here's an 800 number. And that 800 number website goes to activists, physicians, if you want to give them the moniker, in places like New York and California that are purposely targeting Kentucky because of their ideology. And at the end of the day, of course, babies' lives are lost, but moms are being put at risk. We're even prosecuting a case in Barron County, Kentucky, Scott, not all that far in West Kentucky from where you're from, where there was an attempted fetal homicide. The defendant switched out the mom's proper medication with this mifepristone with a desire to kill the baby, with a desire to make her get rid of this child. We're hearing anecdotes of people stockpiling these medications to treat them as basically birth control. There is a huge risk to women's health, and we're not tolerating that. We're investigating at the micro level, but at the macro level, we're collaborating with other AGs to try to prohibit this practice writ large.
1: Yeah, it's really troubling, Russell, what's going on out there, because basically you have women who are obtaining extraordinarily dangerous medications, if you can call it that, and being told they don't need to see a doctor. You can just order it, and you get it, and you take it, and you do get these terrible and tragic situations, which I know you're on top of. That voice you're hearing, Russell Coleman, he is the Attorney General of the Commonwealth of Kentucky. He's in his first term, but he has launched his reelection campaign. Kentucky has off-year elections, and the next elections in the state for the state capitol will be in 2027, and that'll be governor and attorney general and all those constitutional officers. Russell, thanks for joining us here on the show. We wish you luck.
2: Scott, thanks for focusing on the issues that matter across this Commonwealth and across the United States.
1: The long arm of the law, Russell Coleman, he's one of the good ones out there. By the way, coming up, we're going to talk about Social Security and some of the benefits that seniors depend on with John Hishta, our friend from AARP. First, though, I did want to bring up another topic that is impacting seniors and the economy at alarming rates. And that
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8: 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Now they're discovering America's heartland and the enormous heart of its generous, welcoming people. 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I'm Carol Platt Liebau.
9: 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Of reason, common sense for the American people. 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
1: And welcome back to the Scott Jennings Show. You know, a couple of weeks ago, we told you this story. The Social Security Administration's annual trustees report said that the federal retirement safety net is less than 7 years away from fiscal depletion, and the trust fund will completely exhaust its reserves in the fourth quarter of 2032, not that far away. And once those reserves dry up, well, ongoing tax revenues, according to the report, would only cover 78% of scheduled retirement benefits. What does this all mean for you? I'm bringing in our friend John Hishta from AARP to help us digest and analyze this report. John, welcome back to the Scott Jennings Show. You saw the report. You see the numbers. Tell us, how should we be thinking about this?
10: Well, at the end of the day, 70 million Americans receive Social Security benefits. And if the Congress and the president don't take action by 2032, as you've laid out, everybody who is receiving Social Security will essentially get a 20% pay cut. And so we're reaching the point where both the Congress and the president need to step up, have a conversation, have a debate, and come up with solutions to make sure Social Security is preserved and protected and strengthened for the long run.
1: Yeah, I think what is important for our listeners to understand, if you're on Social Security right now, just in the very near future, your benefits are at risk if the Congress and the president, of course, we'll have a new president by 2032, but if our political actors don't get in the game here, something catastrophic is going to happen to benefits. At AARP, John, what are you all thinking? What are you advising the politicians right now to do?
10: I would suggest that they start having a conversation with the American people on what they think are the best solutions to make sure Social Security is around for future generations. First and foremost, the other thing I would mention is that there's a lot of fear-mongering out there, and I think you laid it out appropriately on the front end, Scott. This doesn't mean Social Security is going bankrupt. Unfortunately, because of the rhetoric that exists, some people to this day still think that to be the case. And I want to reiterate, what it means is if Congress doesn't act and the president doesn't act, people on Social Security will get a 20% pay cut. So in essence,

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3: With SRN News, I'm Jason Walker. President Trump says Democrats are effectively trying to disrupt the principles that America is founded on.
4: The radicals responsible for these offenses would have loved nothing more than to mark America's 250th anniversary by driving God from our public square once and for all. They wanted to do that. I don't know how anybody could vote for these people. They were so bad. They were so evil. And yet in many ways incompetent, certainly incompetent on policy.
3: President Trump addressing the 2026 Policy Conference of the Faith and Freedom Coalition. Ukraine has intensified greatly its drone attacks on Russia, setting fire to a major oil refinery in the south, killing two people. Kyiv's long-range strikes aim to disrupt Russian fuel supplies as well as military deliveries. This is SRN News.
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15: Morning, glory. Evening, grace, America. I'm Hugh Hewitt. Welcome to the weekend. It's already here, but we don't go to it. Before we review what happened on Friday, let's start with President Trump at the Faith and Freedom Rally. Cut number 9.
4: Communism is very easy to sell. It destroys everything, but it's very easy. I'll be honest. I think I'd be the greatest communist in history. I'd give free rent. Ladies and gentlemen, from now on, you don't have to pay any rent. From now on, anybody wants a house, don't worry about it. Just pick the house you want. Everybody gets free food. Everything is free from this point forward. Everyone's going to vote for me. The problem is, after 2 or 3 years, the country is a disaster area. The country fails. They always do. It always does. So easy to sell. That first year, boy, you're the most popular. It's happening right now in New York and California. But you'll start living in squalor. You'll live in squalor. There will be no food. There will be no housing. There will be no military. There will be no law and order. There will be no nothing. There will be no nothing. You'll be a third world inhabitant in every way, and everyone will suffer or die. You'll suffer or die. That's what happens. For thousands of years, it's been happening by different names.
15: Suffer or die, not a pleasing prospect. Let's go to cut number 2 of the president today, talking about the communists. Cut number 10.
4: In many cases, they're not smart, but in some cases, they are. It's easy for them to get followers because they make promises that they know they can't keep. And the Democrats aren't fighting back. That's why they're dumb. They're not fighting back. They're afraid. I watch Schumer. He's afraid to fight. I watch guys that are pretty normal, and guys that we oppose, they're afraid to fight. The Democrats have taken a tremendous turn left, and many of these people, I looked at some of the people that got elected the other night in New York. These are, in many ways, stupid people, in some ways, and intellectually probably pretty smart. But they're people that want to destroy our country. They hate our country.
15: Right. They are absolutely, and they're anti-Semites. Let's be clear. They're anti-West, anti-American, anti-Israel, and anti-Semite. Cut number 11 from the president, and I'll tell you what my analysis is.
4: These are not social Democrats. These are hardcore, godless communists. They're godless communists. All communists are godless. They don't believe in God. This is the most serious threat to our country since its existence, in my opinion, 250 years ago. This is a major threat to our country. It isn't something that's easily solved, but with a little love and help, some hard work. Because it's ironic, we're celebrating a very important birthday, our most important birthday so far, 250 years. And instead of speaking about Christ, and instead of speaking about freedom and victories of all different kinds, we're speaking about yet another threat to the foundations of America. These ruthless communists will attack all religions, but in particular Christianity. They always do. They're after Christianity more than any other religion. It seems to be.
15: President is absolutely right. Communism is, in fact, by definition, atheist, by definition, opposed to religious belief. Now, they do have an alliance with the radical Islam elements within the Democratic Party, and they are not atheists, but they are radical Islamists. I was on Fox News Friday with Sandra Smith talking about this on America Reports, cut number one.
16: Let's bring in Hugh Hewitt now. He's a Fox News contributor and host of The Hugh Hewitt Show. Hugh, welcome to you. For Chad, it's always about the math. Maybe not so for Hakeem Jeffries. The leader suggested this earlier on CNN. Listen.
17: What happens in a handful of primaries in one of the bluest cities in the country is not in any way indicative of what needs to happen in November.
16: Yet in your FoxNews.com piece, you write Democrats cliff dive over the far left edge of American politics, saying voting for any Democrat for any office in any state in November is a vote for the AOC Mamdani Democrats. That is the reality, and Republicans will be pounding on that point from now until November. Elaborate, Hugh.
15: Good afternoon, Sandra. It is, in fact, Hakeem Jeffries saying, pay no attention to the raging inferno on the left side of my party. And it's a question about math. Chad is right. It's a question about the new horses that are coming in. John is right. There are right now 18 progressives in the House. Some of them are radical, like AOC and Ilhan Omar and Rashida Tlaib and Jayapal. Some of them are kind of not radical and not anti-Semitic. Well, Adam Homawai New Jersey, and the three that were elected to the Democratic nominations on Tuesday night, they're radical, hard left, anti-Israel, anti-Semites. So all of a sudden you've got eight radicals in the House. If the House flips, the Republicans had this problem 4 years ago when we had a fringe of knuckleheads on the far right, and they weren't really ideological. They were just kind of disparate, weird people, and they're almost all gone from the Congress now, but they destroyed Kevin McCarthy's speakership. Well, Hakeem Jeffries is doing the math. If he gets eight hard, hard left, anti-Israel, anti-Semites in his Congress, in his conference, it's going to be very hard for him to win the speakership if he, in fact, flips the House. As for Senator Slotkin, she's looking ahead at the national brand. They have a short-term problem with what happens in the House next fall. But their longer-term problem is if their party becomes anti-West, anti-American, anti-Israel, and anti-Semitic, that's the death knell of the Democratic Party. You can't win nationally with a radical platform like that.
16: Well, from President Trump's view, and again, we'll hear from him in just a moment when he begins speaking, he sees this. Communists are finally making their move, says President Trump. I've been waiting and preparing for this for a long time. It's easy to be a communist. All you have to say is, I'll give you everything. But that means you're taking it away from others that have earned it over thousands of years. That ideology has not worked once. The game is on, and joy watching. So is that the message from the Republican Party, and will they get that messaging right come November?
15: It should be the message. They should not parse words. They should not soften the blow. Graham Platner, who is running for Senate as the Democrat in Maine, is a self-professed communist. We had Chevalier. She's the most radical of the bunch. I also think she may be the least actually eloquent in expressing her views. Nominee Valdez wants to nationalize the airlines. There's so much weird stuff. Hawami was the blind sheikh's character witness. They're a group of hard left people. And Mr. Sayad in Michigan, he's a hard left Hamas apologist as well. So the Democratic Party is really teetering. Actually, they've gone over the edge. They went Thelma and Louise. They drove right over the cliff on Tuesday night. And Senator Slotkin is looking at that and saying, I don't want to be a minority senator for my entire career in the Senate. And right now, they could well end up doing that, as there are 31 red states and 19 blue states. That should mean like 62 Republican senators, especially if the Democrats go left and then further left and then all the way off the map.
16: All right. Well, from AOC's view, she sees what's going on in some of these races. She was asked if she's more inclined to possibly run for the Senate after seeing these races in New York. She said this to Fox Digital.
18: I'm definitely inspired and encouraged by all the new faces that we're going to be sending to the state assembly and to Congress.
16: She's encouraged. So, as someone is largely seen as the one of, at least, the leaders in her party, what does that say about her future and the party's future?
15: It tells me, and I talked about this on air recently with President Trump, she's got the sparkle, she has the charisma. I think she could be their 2028 presidential nominee if she wants that. She almost certainly could be the Senate nominee. But if she quests for the presidency, that leaves Mayor Mamdani an open shot at Chuck Schumer. And the person who is most afraid after the landslide for the left on Tuesday night is Chuck Schumer. He's lost control of his party, he's lost control of his caucus. It's not the Democrats for whom he was proudly the protector of Israel. No more.
16: Hugh, always appreciate when you can join us. Thank you very much.
15: I love being on and being able to spell it out for people on Fox. I love being able to spell it out for you on the Salem News Channel, the Salem Radio Network, all of our great radio affiliates. That's the way it is. That's just the way it is. Coming up, Eli Lake and I talk about those elections, as does Jim Garrity coming up this hour, Ben Dominich next hour. John Ondrasik coming along, Jim Talent coming along, a lot coming along. But first, let me take my relief factor for the day. Right now, they've got the patriotic price for the three-week starter pack of $17.76. Call 1-800, the number 4, and the word relief. There are the four pills. It's Friday. It's raining cats and dogs. So I haven't been outside today, but I got my eye carrying curcumin and his branch on Omega in the studio. It is that easy. I'm ready for the weekend. Hopefully, it'll be nice, bright, and sunny on a Saturday, and I'll be able to go a little bit longer than my normal way, and I won't feel any kind of minor aches and pains because Relief Factor works. It really does. I will have taken for 14 years come this July, which is our 26th anniversary on the air. So more than half the time I've been on the air, Relief Factor has been on the air with me, keeping me going, keeping me trundling along. And whether you're a swimmer, a diver, whether you're a Peloton doer or a gym rat, Relief Factor is for you at the Patriotic Starter Pack week of a price of $17.76 for another week. 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

0: We hold these truths to be self-evident. 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
5: Contests are open to legal residents of the continental United States 18 years of age or older unless otherwise specified, except employees, their parent, affiliate, subsidiary, or successor companies, advertising and promotion agencies, contest prize suppliers, participating advertisers, sponsors, and immediate family members of anyone so employed. Contest entries must include entrant's name, address, and daytime and evening telephone numbers. When individual contests require, birth date will also have to be included. One winner per household. Listeners can only win one contest, including but not limited to phone-in, email, internet, or postal entry once every 60 days. In the event of contest requiring telephone or fax entries, sponsors are not responsible for the inability of caller to complete the call within specified time, whether due to telephone equipment malfunctions, disconnections, busy lines, or other circumstances. Only calls to the designated telephone number will be eligible to win. In the event of contest requiring mail entries, postal, or electronic, sponsors are not responsible for the timeliness of delivery or electronic malfunctions that may affect the delivery or content of the entry. Neither are they responsible for misdirected, illegible, postage due, or lost mail. Decision of the judges is final. All participants agree to be bound by these rules. Void where prohibited by law. All federal, state, and local laws and regulations apply. Prizes are specified within individual contest rules. Prizes are non-transferable and non-exchangeable. No substitution or cash equivalent will be made. Reserves the right to substitute a prize of equal or greater value if the awarded prize is unavailable for any reason. Winners agree to come by the station to provide proof of age and identity, photo identification a must, and to execute an affidavit of eligibility, indemnification, and release within 30 days of winning. Prizes can be mailed so long as winner completes a mail release form and also provides a copy of photo identification. Failure to comply will result in forfeiture of prize. Unclaimed prizes will not be awarded. All federal, state, and local laws and regulations apply. All federal, state, and local taxes are the sole responsibility of the winner. Participation constitutes permission without any further obligation to the contest winner to use winner's name, voice, address, and likeness for promotional purposes. Additional rules or eligibility requirements may be announced on air, provided on the website, or may be attained by sending a self-addressed stamped envelope with the identity of the contest inquiry to 6400 North Beltline Road, Suite 110, Irving, Texas 75063.
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0: Welcome back, America. I'm Hugh Hewitt, joined now by Eli Lake of the Free Press, host of the Breaking History Podcast, frequent contributor on the Commentary Podcast, including this Wednesday. Welcome, Eli. I want to go right to the heart of what you talked about on Wednesday. You said it is a catastrophic moral moment in New York. Your colleagues on the podcast were very funny, calling it the bums won, sackcloth Wednesday. May you find comfort among the mourners of New York and Jerusalem. Look, it's three congressmen. They're all communists. They're all radical, but, I mean, it's still just three Democrats. Or is it, in fact, add in Hamawi, add in Milot Kiros in Denver, add in Graham Plattner and El Sayed, and maybe it's actually sinister. What's your take?
7: With the, I
3: We were reacting in the moment. And I mean, I think it is important to say, yes, this is a deep blue New York City. They call it Commie Corridor for a reason. All of that said, Hugh, this is the result of the Democrats just deciding that the Democratic Socialists of America, which I believe should be called the National Socialists of America because of their utter antipathy and enmity towards the Jewish state and, for that matter, Jews in general. But the issue is that the DSA is trying what is known as an entryist strategy to take over the Democratic Party. And the smiling Zohran Mamdani, the mayor of New York, chose to elevate these people, chose to elevate someone who will not apologize for attending a rally that celebrated the mass murder and rape of October 7th, literally the day after. He chose those people to endorse. He chose to elevate those people. They would not have won without his endorsement. That's who he is. So as he continues, you know, when he tries to charm us, we should just remember this is what his real agenda is. And so,
0: I want my audience to know that if they're listening and not watching, you have a whale behind you. So this is a whale of a big story. Yes. I had to say that. Just mentioned the Columbia. You have enough suggestions for the Breaking History podcast. I would love, however, if someone would explain to me, when did the Middle Eastern Studies Department at Columbia go off the rails, and how did it end up here over the course of 30 years?
3: I did it 2 years ago. It was in the archives. I did it for Honestly, and I'll send it to you. But I did an episode all about Edward Said and Edward Said's takeover of the Middle East Studies Department and how that represented a kind of hinge moment. But now we're seeing, I mean, ideas have consequences. That's why we're doing this, Hugh. Ideas matter. And this is the triumph of anti-colonialism. It's the triumph of Frantz Fanon and Edward Said and Michel Foucault. And these people dominated a generation, maybe two generations ago. They ran the table when it came to the elite universities. And now we're seeing the children of those universities making a bid for political power. And the Democratic Party is totally not ready for it. And that's the part of it, which is that I think that there was a sense that the Democrats were thinking to themselves, even with the rise of Mamdani in New York, well, you know, this is a big tent and we can work with the DSA. They seem to have a lot of momentum and they can be folded into the Democratic Party. The Democratic Party, I think, is in the process of losing its soul. It's losing its identity. And unless it makes it very clear that it is copyright infringement, if these communists decide to run as Democrats, then they will become the DSA. And that is a enormous problem. I hope it doesn't happen, but it's very similar to when Jeremy Corbyn took over the Labour Party in the UK, and I think we might be seeing it now. And this midterm, I think that's the story of this midterm.
0: And the challenge for the Republicans is to nationalize the race, because what will happen when Kevin McCarthy was Speaker, they had 5 to 10 knuckleheads who were disparate, and they were all under the Freedom Caucus umbrella, but they really didn't believe in a lot of coherent stuff, and some of them were just addicted to attention. Most of them are gone now. The Democrat leftists, the DSA, they have an ideology. And if they hold 8 seats, and they've got 4 already in Tlaib, Omar, AOC, Jayapal, if they get 4
3: well,
0: more, they've
3: got
0: 8.
3: Hold on. AOC seems to be tiptoeing and tap dancing away from some of this. Notice she didn't endorse any of these people, and she didn't, and she didn't endorse Graham Plattner. And so... And I'm just saying, I think that AOC recognizes she's got larger political ambitions, but she's been playing it. She's been keeping her cards pretty close to the vest.
0: Okay, let's say seven.
3: Predator too let's, much.
0: Let's yeah, say seven enough. Hardcore leftists. That makes Hakeem Jeffries skate on very thin ice, doesn't it?
3: Oh, yeah. Oh, yeah. Especially if it's going to be a similar kind of, if it's going to be like a 50-50. You know, unless they get a really big win, he can account for that. But yeah, it's 7 wild cards. And then also, I mean, listen, I think it's not going to happen this cycle, but this should be a wake up call. I mean, this is not the New York that I know. And I would hope the New York Republican Party can revive itself, reinvent itself, and say that to save the greatest city in the world from the scourge of socialism, that would be I would love to see something happen in New York where that Republican Party can get back to the glory days of Giuliani and Bloomberg and so forth, when they could actually compete for power.
0: But you know, the capital of capitalism is going to give that baton to Miami, if they haven't already, because the bankers are not going to stay.
3: So. Good point.
0: And there are a million, as of this morning, there are a million landlords of apartment owners who are now under rent control immediacy, right? That they were rent stabilized, but the board that was taken over by Mondani is now going to freeze their rents. That destroys housing stock. I don't know how many times we have to learn the same lesson, Eli. How often do we have to learn the lesson?
3: I know.
0: Price controls ruin housing.
3: Oh yeah, no. It's across the board. I mean, I'm worried about, you know, what's going to happen to the curriculum of New York public schools. This has been a major project for the left for a long time. What's going to happen in terms of, you know, policing? I mean, there's all kinds of things that are going to have these downsides. We're not going to really see the effects of Mamdani's policies maybe for a couple of years, but this is a huge, and I just want to point something out because I've seen this discourse on X. What's happening in the Democratic Party right now cannot really be compared to the Tea Party movement of the early 2010s. And the big distinction is that the Tea Party movement, you're right, the Tea Party movement was an insurgency against the Republican establishment. But the people who were in the Tea Party, when they would get together, they would read the Declaration of Independence. They loved America. They loved our republic. They revered our founding charter and our ideals. The people who are trying to take over the Democratic Party hate America. They hate Western civilization. They hate all of the things that make our country great. And I just think it's important to have that, because even though I disagree with many Democrats, and I know you disagree with them and Democrats, I also think many of them are in their own way patriotic. And for the party to be taken over really by an organization that despises our country and despises our values is a tragedy, and I hope it doesn't happen.
0: I think you're right, and to become an anti-Western party when you were the party of Jack Kennedy, and more recently, Sam Nunn, that's really astonishing. Eli Lake, follow him on X at Eli Lake. 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Thank you, Eli. 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
0: 42nd Street. Welcome back, America. A rare weekend appearance by Jim Garrity, the indispensable Washington Post columnist, senior writer at National Review, host of the Three Martini podcast. Frequent contributor to the editors, though he wasn't on this week. I think he was off at some robotic symposium trying to defend himself against his kids into the future. Garrity, let me start with our friends in the Democratic Party on Tuesday night. And you talked today on Three Martini Lunch about how the World Cup was supposed to be a disaster for Republicans, and the Democrats were hoping for that. Well, it's become a great thing for the country. Meanwhile, the disaster happened in New York to the Democrats. How do you assess that fiasco?
13: So today's Morning Jolt is about the angry whiner, I have no hope, society, there are no opportunities in society mentality you find on kind of the Groyper right. And then there's also this very weird mirror image on the hard, you know, socialist, and let's face it, really often increasingly openly communist left. That basically they both have this mutual attitude of everything in society is so unfair. Everything is deck stacked against us. It doesn't shock me that the centerpiece or the epicenter of this movement is New York City. And it's not because of the Jets. It's not because of anything like that. It's that New York City has always been one of the most expensive places to live in the entire country. And it's known as a very hard place to make it. As the song goes, if you can make it here, you can make it anywhere. But like inherent in that is that it's hard to make it in New York City. It is hard to find a job that's going to cover all the expenses you have. It is hard to find a job, something, you know, that's going to rise. It is the most intense competition you're going to find in any place in the country. So lots of people want to make it in New York City. Sometimes they've got a you know, college education that really didn't prepare them that well for the job market. Sometimes they really just underestimated the level of competition. Sometimes they walk around with an excessive sense of how good they really are. And the other detail, Hugh, that I think is kind of interesting, and I'm trying to, you mentioned my kids, I'm trying to instill this in them. They live, you know, between National Review, Washington Post, and all the other different places that I work, we make a good living. we make a good living at this stage in my life. When I was starting out, I was eating ramen noodles just like everybody else in that same sense of that. And we expect when you get out of college at age 21, 22, 23, you know, oh, my life is going to be like it was when I'm growing up. No, no, everybody struggles when they're starting out. Even if you went to a good college, even if you think you studied something really good, finding a job in your field, very rarely are they just handing them out when you get your diploma. So these are all kind of like hard facts of life. And I see an angry response to these basic facts of life from the left. I see it sometimes a bit on the right, but it doesn't surprise me that New York is the most fertile territory for this message of everything stinks, life is so unfair, capitalism has failed you, young person, and the only answer is socialism.
0: You know, Jim, that makes me think of the interview that the Axios reporter did with one of the Silicon Valley AI guys. I can't remember his name right now. But the Axios guy asked the obvious question, what do I tell my kids to go into? What kind of job should they have if AI is going to destroy? Now, your kids make robots, so they'll be fully employed. But if you're not an engineer of robots, not only is it tough to make it in New York, it's tough to see where you're going to go other than wait the next table.
13: Yeah, and so here's the thing. You know, the internet came along and changed a lot, right? And if you actually have copies of print newspapers, print newspapers are not what they used to be. And I'm a little saddened by that. I'm saddened on a bunch of Craigslist took away the classifieds, right? You just don't see print advertising the way you used to. The comic strip in the newspaper is not the big deal in our society that it used to be back in the days of Calvin and Hobbes and
0: Peanuts,
13: the Far Side and Bloom County and all of these things that I grew up with, you know. But inevitably, is journalism better? Well, the internet has empowered so many people to join the ranks of journalists and make a living. And as you know, there's a part of me like, as much as I may not like everything coming from AI, I also kind of realize complaining about it, it's kind of like complaining about the rain. There is no way to put the toothpaste back in the tube. You can't put the genie back into the bottle. You just have to look at an AI economy and say, what are they still going to need? Now, you mentioned robotics is something that is not going to go away in the next, 10,
0: no,
13: 20, 30
0: not.
13: Years. And so, thank God my kids have picked something that they're likely to, find some form of employment in the future.
0: They can take care of you in your dotage. Don't go anywhere, America. I'm coming right back with Jim Garrity, very far away from dotage at this point. During the break, which we'll put on the Big Weekend Pod, I'm going to talk to him about the opening of the Great American State Fair and the reflecting pool. But then when we come back, we're going to grapple with Iran and the fact that they shot at a Singapore flag and hit the bridge freighter yesterday. What do we do? What do we do? Stay tuned.
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2: Welcome back, America. I'm Hugh Hewitt. Jim Garrity with me, host of the Three Martini Lunch. You can read him in the Washington Post. You can read him every day in the Morning Jolt for National Review. Hear him on the Editor's Podcast frequently as well. Jim, the big development this week with the Iran war is that Iran fired at and hit a Singapore freighter in the bridge. And we don't know what President Trump is going to do. And the second big development is an alleged split between Vice President Vance and Secretary of State Rubio. I think that's like the split between the wide receiver on the right side and the wide receiver on the left side. The quarterback is Donald Trump. He called the play. They're going to run the routes that they are designated to do. But what do you think everyone's going to agree to do, or what is the president going to decide to do about shooting at the freighter? Because, you know, everything else up until this point
8: you could argue, oh, the MOU covers everything because it's so vague, but it definitely was not supposed to include shooting at the freighters.
9: Yeah. Hugh, it's a big development. I don't think it's necessarily a surprising development. I think that, you know, the idea that the Iranians would break their word on something was probably the, I don't know if Vegas was taking bets on it or Polymarket or Kalshi or any of them, but if you could put money down on the Iranians were going to break their word at some point, I'd feel pretty good about those odds. You know, when this conflict began, I was to a certain extent enthusiastic, but like, look, from 1979, the Iranian regime has been in a de facto state of war against the United States of America and the American people. Sometimes it's very intense, sometimes it quiets down, but there's really not never been a point where they have their intent has been straightforward in their chant, death to America. It is not mild inconvenience to America. It is not stub toe to America, right? They oppose us in every possible way. The idea that diplomacy was ever going to work with this regime was always extremely unlikely. And one of the ways you know that is because it's not like we could meet in our embassy in Tehran, right? So the idea, so like when Trump began this war, I think a whole bunch of people on the right were like, finally, someone, there's an American president who recognizes that there is no negotiating with these folks. There is no way of getting these folks to see reason. The only real solution, the problem with the Iranian regime is the Iranian regime. And the only way you can really fix that is by driving them from power. You hit their military hard enough, maybe the next time the people rise up, they have a chance of actually deposing them. Well, not only with a memorandum of understanding do we act like regime change is no longer one of our interests or one of our priorities. You see the president, in my mind, going way off message and saying it's important for Iran to have ballistic missiles to defend itself. No, it's not. We're saying that, you know, it's okay for them to have nuclear power for civilian purposes, but not for, but they, we trust them not to weaponize. What? These guys have, you know, they have broken every treaty they've ever signed, and they have bragged in 2009, I want to say, 2012, 2016, 2017, about how easy it is to fool international inspectors. This is one of the reasons by Monday I was not impressed when J.D. Vance is like, oh, they agreed to inspectors. This is terrific. That only sounds good if you know nothing about the Iranian regime and the entire history of how they have fooled and, you know, messed around and denied access to important sites and stuff like that. So,
8: counter-argument, Jim.
9: Between the two philosophies. Yeah, go ahead.
8: Counter-argument, which is that we're in the phony war equivalent. That's the war that wasn't fighting between November of 1939 and May of 1940. Poland had been overrun, the Germans were reorganizing, the French and the British Expeditionary Force were getting into play, and nothing happened. I think we're in the phony war until after the election. The oil is closed below $70 a barrel today, and Mark Thiessen, my former, your current colleague at the Washington Post, writes today, a top nuclear expert on what the war accomplished with Iran, David Albright, says the claim that Iran emerged stronger from the war is delusional. And he goes on to detail just how devastated Iran is. So they may be, the weaker they are, the tougher they talk. And what we say is just to jolly them along until the election is over. Your turn.
9: Okay.
8: Wally.
9: One, like, if they get the $300 billion with a B that they're supposed to get under the Memorandum of Understanding, well, then they're going to be done a whole lot better, right? That is like 13 times the size of the current Iranian defense budget. And money is fungible, money that they're getting from whichever donors are organizing this that ends up going to there is money that they, you know, that gives them money that they don't have to, that they can then, you know, free up other cash to build on drones, ballistic missiles. They want to rebuild their traditional military. They can do that. But I think, by the way, if you're Iran, do you even need a traditional military anymore? You managed to shut down shipping in the Persian Gulf and cut off the Strait of Hormuz through drones. Which one study says, like, a lot of people think it costs an Iranian to make a Shahid drone, $35,000 to like $70,000 per drone. There's one study that says, no. Once you put in all the economies of scale, it's costing the Iranians just $7,000 per drone. And that's really what shut down, what made the oil tankers afraid to go through the Persian Gulf. Like, that's a considerable amount of leverage that they have gotten out of this. So that's why I think, oh, no, this is not a slam dunk, we can say we've won, go home sort of thing.
8: All right, Jim, we got 2 minutes.
9: When you
8: were a debater in high school, right? You debated.
9: No, this is not. I'm a rank amateur.
8: I want to hear your state the contrary argument, even if you're not trained. What's the contrary argument to what you just said?
9: Oh, like, why is this a good deal, or why is this... Oh, like you get oil flowing. As you mentioned, oil tanks are down. But when you made the World War II comparison, Hugh, all of that happened after the American president had signed a peace deal in Versailles, France. So really, we know once there's a treaty in Versailles, everything works out fine, right?
8: It was 20 years after Versailles, Jim. The phony war was 20 years after Versailles.
9: I'm just saying, if I'm signing a peace deal, I pick a different city. I just go down the road, do it in Paris, something like that.
8: It's not a peace deal. It's a MOU. I'm just saying, is there not a little space reserved in your head that it all could work out? Because there's a large space in my head that it could all work out.
9: Okay. Do you want to know the upside, Hugh, is that we know the Iranians are going to break their word. So at some point, Trump's going to get frustrated and say, this is not worth it. He'll go back to bombing. We could actually talk
8: yes!
9: to him this time.
8: Yes.
9: That was the silver lining. Okay.
8: That's my base case is that eventually this president
9: this
8: is
9: the
8: going
9: intermission,
8: to get mad.
9: You're saying this is the this is the end of the Marvel movie. The credits have rolled. There's a close credit scene, and the U.S. military will return in doomsday for the mullahs.
8: It's Deadpool arising from just his head. If people know what the Marvel verse is like, it's a Deadpool trailer. Garrity the Indispensable. Follow him on X at Jim Garrity. Read him in the Washington Post. Read him in the National Review. Subscribe to the Morning Jolt. You'll laugh every morning. You'll enjoy it. And listen to the Three Martini Lunch and the Editor's Podcast. Thank you, Jim. Go make a robot, or at least go watch, so you won't be dumbfounded by whatever your kids come up with. Tell them to be program-friendly to Hugh. I'll be right back, America. Stay tuned.
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0: Chris Coons of Delaware, thank you so much for being here. What's your reaction to the New York City primary results?
1: Well, Dana, look, there were lots of primaries across the country on Tuesday. Yes, there were three primaries in New York City where the result was that Mayor Mamdani's endorsed candidates were successful. There were also congressional primaries in other places, in Maryland, where Steny Hoyer's seat was, the primary was won by a moderate, in Utah, where Ben McAdams, a moderate, won that primary. There's primaries all over the country for Senate seats, for House seats. And I don't, frankly, think that the outcome of three elections in New York City shows a clear national trend.
2: You know, I love Chris Coons. 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I also want to remind you, it's the weekend to watch The Story of Everything. The Story of Everything is now out over at Amazon Prime. Amazing movie. I saw it, I guess, 3 weeks ago at the Museum of the Bible across the river in D.C. on the Mall. And 400 people just blown away by how beautiful it is, how very complete its explanation is on why the universe bespeaks a creator, why intelligent design is where science has ended up after resisting for a long time the idea that it was all just particles bumping into each other. Nope, that's all been blown up. Intelligent design has triumphed. You ought to find out why by watching the movie The Story of Everything. And you ought to stay right here. Ben Domenech of The Daily Wire, Fox News contributor, coming up for our weekly Friday sit-down on the news of the week and for the weekend review. So don't go anywhere, America. I'm Hugh Hewitt. Stay tuned to The Hugh Hewitt Show on the Salem News Channel, Salem Radio Network, and our great radio affiliate.
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3: With SRN News, I'm Jason Walker. Warning, a major heat wave moving into the eastern United States. More from correspondent John Scott.
4: The National Weather Service says temperatures rising ahead of the July 4th holiday will feel hotter because of the high humidity that's arriving with it. The Weather Service says several days of high temperatures will settle in across the lower Great Lakes, the Mid-Atlantic and the Mississippi, and Ohio River valleys. That's expected to last into next weekend across the Great Plains, Southeast, and Mid-Atlantic. Some cities could see their highest temperatures of the year so far as they host World Cup matches and celebrations for America's 250th anniversary. John Scott reporting.
3: Meanwhile, parts of Europe continue to bake. France has reported more than 1,000 deaths in the last 3 weeks because of the record-breaking heat wave. This is SRN News.
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12: 888-971-SAGE, 888-971-7243. I am Larry Elder, Salem News Channel, coming to you from the Relief Factor Studio. 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A veteran prosecutor named Joseph DeGeneva has taken over the investigation into the Crossfire Hurricane Russia Gate conspiracy designed to bring down Donald Trump after he got elected. There are two separate grand juries in South Florida collecting and hearing evidence in what could become a series of conspiracy cases. Those under investigation include CIA Director, former CIA Director John Brennan, former Director of the National Intelligence, James Clapper, and former FBI Director, James Comey. Sources say that his operating assumption is that Trump's enemies in the 2016 Hillary Clinton campaign, Obama and Biden, joined in one continuous conspiracy almost over a decade ago to get Trump. Calling it a conspiracy is necessary to get around the statute of limitations. Here's what Alabama Senator Tommy Tuberville said, number six.
17: Millions of people lost their lives. Let's go back to Obama. The thing that Tulsi Gabbard said about Obama after he started his reign and going into the all the things that he did with illegal migration, things that went on in Iran, and then if you turn around what he did in the Russia collusion, there are so many people that have broken the law. You know, we've got people in prison that did 10 to 20% of what these people have done to our country. They broke the law. They thought they're above the law, but they're not. And you said, Anthony Fauci, I'm on the HELP committee here in the Senate. I went through every one of those hearings and listened to Anthony Fauci lie to the American people for basically a year and a half, 2 years. And he should be in prison. Don't give me this nonsense about being able to, you know, be given a pardon. You can probably pardon somebody for a federal crime, but look at the thousands of people that he actually let die because of his lies on a state level. So let's go after him on the state level. You can't get a pardon for that. He's a crook. Obama's a crook. All these people broke the law. Let's put him in jail.
12: Now, about all of these hyper-lefties that have been elected, I'm telling you, it's a godsend for Republicans. And CNN's Harry Enten seemed to agree, number 16.
18: Can we talk about democratic socialists?
19: Yeah.
18: How are they perceived?
19: You know, I will tell you, there is a reason why Republicans nationwide are licking their chops and why there are at least some Democrats who are a little bit worried, because what is true in New York City in a Democratic primary ain't necessarily true nationwide with the general electorate. I mean, just take a look here. Net favorable rating of Democrat socialists. If you look at Democrats nationwide, look at this. Democrat socialists on the positive side of the ledger at plus 17 points. This includes Democratic-leaning independents. But look at all voters. A completely different world. 27 points underwater Democratic Socialists of America are in the net favorable rating. So what are we talking about? A 44-point difference here in the wrong direction when we come to Democratic Socialists of America jumping from being pretty popular among Democrats to being not popular at all among all voters.
20: What about just the word socialist or socialism? How's that doing?
19: Yeah, okay. So, you know, one of the trends that we have seen is in among Democrats, socialism has become more popular over the last decade and a half. But what about the rest of the electorate? And this, I think, gives the game away right here. Okay, positive view of socialism. Among Democrats, look at this. Up considerably from where we were in 2010, 50% to now 66% now. That's a jump of 16 points in a decade and a half. But look at all others. The number is the same. It was 29% back in 2010. It's 30% now. Socialism has become increasingly popular among Democrats, but it is a much tougher sell in the rest of the electorate. It's a much tougher sell among independents. And this is why Republicans actually think that there could be some electoral opportunities because of these Democratic Socialists winning primaries, and why there are a number of mainstream Democrats who are going, I'm not quite sure about that.
20: Okay. Getting a lot of focus here in New York City. There are a lot of people, I occasionally, one of them, as a non-native New Yorker, think that New York gets disproportionate focus. Is this something that really is only a New York thing in terms of how people are paying attention?
19: No. This is what is so important. You know, when it comes to the popularity of Democratic Socialism, that may stay in the major urban corridors. But when it comes to it being an issue that people are being talking about, this is why I think Republicans really like what's going on here. And this is because, take a look at Google searches for the DSA, the Democratic Socialists of America. Up like a rocket, up 140% from when Mamdani, who of course burst on the scene about a year ago, up 140% from his primary win. And again, we're going to highlight it right here, reached an all-time high this week. More people are interested in finding out more about Democratic Socialism than they ever have been in the United States of America. And given what you see in a slide like this, where you see, hey, you know what, there's still socialism isn't popular, and when you see, oh my goodness gracious, among all voters, it really isn't popular with Democratic Socialist America, that's why Republicans are saying, hey, there could be electoral opportunities here.
20: Okay, there were incumbents who were felled here in New York City,
19: yes,
20: won by a Democratic Socialist here. So in terms of how many more incumbents might go, what are the prediction markets saying?
19: Yeah, if you take a look at the Kalshi prediction market, we have already seen four House Democratic incumbents lose so far. How about the chance that six-plus House Democratic incumbents lose their primaries in 2026? Look at this. According to Kalshi, a 66% chance, the highest in the 21st century before this year in a non-census year, was just three. We're talking about a real chance that will double that previous record.
20: That's in a primary. Fascinating to see, Harry, and thank you very much.
19: Thank you, my friend.
12: And somebody who's licking his chops, President Donald John Trump, number 14.
21: President Trump, great night for Democratic Socialist candidates last night. In the New York primaries, they swept and knocked out two incumbents. You're from New York. Why do you think it is that now the endorsement of Zohran Mamdani means more than the endorsement of Hakeem Jeffries?
22: Well, they're going radical left. They're going, really, you know, you talk about the Democrat Socialists, it's really communist. These people, I watched that woman last night. That's not a socialist. I know socialists. That woman is a communist. And, you know, what they don't say is that I was 16-0 last night. But mine were a little more boring, a little more mainstream. They were Republican conservatives. But we were 16-0. And if you look over the last 2.5 years, we're about 347 and just about 0. That's pretty good. But nobody writes that. But he picked three. They won. They beat a guy named Dan Goldman, who's, you know, a loser. He was one of my prosecutors, one of my many prosecutors that they used on me. Dan Goldman, not a good prosecutor, fortunately. But he's now looking for a job. I was very surprised to see, you know, because he's a pretty liberal guy. When they go more liberal than Dan Goldman, they're really into Never Never Land.
21: Does this tell you that the Democratic Party's 2028 nominee will likely be, or could likely be, a Democratic Socialist?
22: Well, it should make it easier for Republicans, because most of the nation is composed of sane people. They don't want to, you know, if you look throughout history, go back thousands of years, you've always had socialism and communism by different names. It's never ever worked. It's not going to work this time, David.
12: And this New Jersey Democrat senator, when asked whether Zohran Mamdani is the future of the party, wouldn't answer directly. Number 43.
1: Before you go, Senator, I quickly want to ask you about the recent elections in your neighboring state. We're talking about New York, where multiple incumbent Democrats lost their primaries to progressive challengers endorsed by the New York City Mayor Zohran Mamdani. In your view, is Mamdani's vision of the future of the Democratic Party, is he the future?
3: What I'll say is that I think that right now the people of America see what I see, which is that we have a broken status quo in politics. There is, of course, a hunger for a new generation of leadership to step up. You know, we have a great candidate in New Jersey, Rebecca Bennett, standing up against Republican Tom Kane Jr. I think that's an example of a new generation of leadership, someone who is a Navy helicopter pilot serving different ways. There are many ways that one can be a new generation of leadership, but what will unite us is saying that our politics is fundamentally broken. And so wherever you are on that political spectrum, I think that message is something that is resonant right now, whether from New York or elsewhere around the country, and that's what's going to be the future of the Democratic Party.
1: What message do you believe, Senator, that Democratic voters are trying to send from these elections that we just saw in New York this week? Are you confident that your party's current leadership is receptive to that message ahead of the midterm elections?
3: Well, what's receptive is, again, what these candidates are putting out there. I ran in the 2018 midterm elections when Trump was...
12: See, he won't answer. He won't. 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
12: 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James Carville, who admitted he has Trump derangement syndrome and doesn't want to get better, is suggesting that the Democrats not allow Daraliza Avila Chevalier to caucus with the Democrats. Quote, they should not seat her in the caucus. Her views are totally against anything the Democrat has. We believe in pluralism. She is not a Democrat. End of quote. Ben Domenech is a conservative pundit, number 39.
7: Significant one. And the people that are being elected now, they're not the Jasmine Crocketts of the world. They're not, you know, influencers of the like. They are people who are actually steeped in this. Mm. People who came from the campus protest movement. And, you know, their agenda, I mean, call it the Borat agenda if you want. Basically, item one is throw the Jew down the well. It's one of these things that I think is so offensive, so horrible, so very and virulently anti-Semitic that it should be very easy to fight back against. But I think Republicans need to understand this is a very real threat to our republic and our democracy. If you end up with these people in Congress, with the ability to use the levers of power that happens there, they will take over that Democratic Party, which is a husk of its former self. Hakeem Jeffries, Chuck Schumer, they do not lead this party anymore.
12: And J.D. Vance had some pro-Palestine protesters outside of an event where he was speaking. Number 24.
8: As we've, you know, got people waving the Palestinian flag outside and hollering at us in Spanish. By the way, the vice president can't understand what you're protesting about if you don't speak the language of everybody else here. So if you want... note to protesters, if you want the vice president to hear what you're protesting about, you've got to use a language I actually understand.
12: A New York City councilwoman says the Dems in New York are pushing candidates who think illegal aliens should be able to run for office. Number 19.
10: That is why the Democratic Party is falling to their knees to the DSA, because you see what they're doing. They're primarying solid Democrat people who have held an office. That's what's going on in the Bronx. Held the office for so many years, and now they get this young, very young woman, anti-American, believes that even though you're an illegal immigrant, you should be allowed to run for office. She says she would use the American flag as a dish rag to wipe her hands. This is what's running for Congress up in the Bronx to unseat an already Democratic seat. So they're coming after these Democrats hard, and they're eating the party up from inside.
12: Now, Republican Party has some anti-Semitic crazies on the fringe, but with Democrats denouncing Israel, denouncing AIPAC, is now mainstream. This is Mark Thiessen, the former speechwriter for George W. Bush, number 38.
9: Yeah, if you remember when the communists came to power in the Soviet Union, what did they do? They sent Natan Sharansky to the Gulag. You know, they remember the refuseniks? Mm-hmm. That communists are mm-hmm. Communism and anti-Semitism are close cousins. To Ben's point before, you know, I think we have a anti-Semitism problem in the country, and it exists on both the right and the left, but it's different on the right than it is on the left. On the right, it's a fringe phenomenon. Mm. On the left, it's a mainstream elite phenomenon. Yeah. So you know, for example, look at Congress. We basically had two virulent anti-Semites in the Republican caucus in Congress. So Tom Massey and Marjorie Taylor Greene. Mm. And Trump drove both of them out of the Republican Party.
11: Yes.
9: Right? Whereas the Democrats, they have the squad, they have AOC, they have Rashida Tlaib, they have Ilhan Omar, and they've decided that they need to add to those ranks. And so we've got four of them now coming up. The Chevalier, Lander, we've got Hamawi, who actually has affiliations with Al-Qaeda, who've testified for the blind sheikh. They're doubling down on it. You know, and you don't see neo-Nazi marches at Harvard. You do see pro-Hamas marches at Harvard. Mm-hmm. So the left-wing anti-Semitism is an elite phenomenon, and that's why it's so important for the conservative movement. These anti-Semites are trying to get their nose under the tent and join the movement.
12: And it might be a factor in Republicans possibly retaining control of the House. Number 31.
9: This is not just a New York phenomenon. And I think what you're seeing for the Democrats, especially the left wing of the Democratic Party, which seems to be indistinguishable from the party at large, is this what I call the Mamdani fallacy, which is, you know, we need the energy that Mamdani's bringing to the Republican Party, to the Democratic Party. We need more young socialists who bring energy to it and get our base out. And that works in New York. It works in Sacramento. Mm-hmm. It doesn't work in swing states. It's not going to work in Wisconsin. It's not going to work in Michigan. It's not going to work in Nevada. It's not going to work in Arizona. And so they're walking themselves into a cul-de-sac, because the more left they go, the more their base gets energized, but the more unelectable they become. And also the more people they drive out of blue states into red states, which will help the Republicans down the line.
12: And this, again, is a phenomenon of Trump derangement syndrome. These people are so delirious. Their goal is to denounce Trump in a more hideous fashion than anybody else. Give me any policy ideas. This is a Democrat from Illinois named Delia Ramirez, number 21.
13: People talk about the possibility of Democratic backsliding in the United States. I've been very clear, that possibility is gone. We are here, right? From big, unaccountable money in politics, buying representation, to authoritarians that are attempting to erode free and fair elections. And frankly, what we were just seeing with Supreme Court decisions and spreading this white nationalist terror to disenfranchise black, brown, low-income voters, the very foundations of our democracy are in fact under attack.
12: The very foundations of democracy are under attack. 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
2: 888-971-SAGE, 888-971-7243. I am Larry Elder. We are Salem News Channel. The Democrats are going crazy over the Supreme Court decisions having to do with illegal immigration, including ending the inability to deport the so-called DACA recipients, temporary protected status that Obama gave them. When Obama ran, he said, I don't have the power to grant legal status to people who are illegally. I wish I did, but I don't. And then proceeded to do it anyway. Well, the Supreme Court says that Donald Trump could begin to deport them. And the Democrats have gone nuts. Here is a session that they held, number 42.
3: Let me first start by just speaking plainly to the 1.3 million TPS holders and their families throughout the country, including in the Massachusetts 7th. Your lives and livelihoods matter.
4: This horrible Supreme Court decision is in line with what Donald Trump wants to do. He is trying to rid our country of black and brown people.
2: Okay, okay. Hold on. He's trying to rid our country of black and brown people. Did he really say that? Can you back it up a little bit?
4: He is trying to rid our country of black and brown people. And he's trying to make more people undocumented, ripping away their status.
5: We'll file the legislation, we will protest, and we will mobilize the vote in November to end these policies.
2: So the Democrats illegally granted status to people here illegally when Obama said he didn't have the power to do so and then did it anyway. The Supreme Court said, you're right, you don't have the power to do that. And he's trying to get rid of black and brown people. He needs to get going because, what, how many of these temporary protected status Haitians are there? A few hundred thousand? There's 40 million black people in the country? And even more Hispanics. So he needs to get going. Here's Mark Thiessen on the temporary protected status ruling, number 33.
6: Reagan famously said, there's nothing so near eternal life as a temporary federal program. Well, this is the T in TPS stands for temporary. It's supposed to be temporary status. It's not asylum. It's not refugee status. It's a temporary status. And you can apply to become for asylum when you're in TPS. It's a much higher bar because you have to explain a specific persecution you're facing as opposed to a general bad conditions you're coming from. But this is the problem with what the Biden administration did with their open borders policy, is they let all these people flood in and claim asylum and temporary status when there were real refugees and people out there who really need this, and these people were economic migrants. And so millions of economic migrants came pouring into this country, clogging up the asylum system, clogging up this temporary status program, and crowding out real refugees who need our help. And so it lowered support overall for this.
2: And Stephen Miller weighed in a way that only Stephen Miller can, and responded to the idea that Donald Trump can't and shouldn't deport Haitians because Haiti is dangerous. Number 17.
7: Does the administration consider Haiti a safe country?
8: For Haitians, absolutely.
7: For Haitians?
8: Yes. Yes, Haitians live in Haiti. It's not our position that Haitians should leave Haiti. I mean, it would be crazy for us to say that Haitians couldn't live in Haiti. It's their country. Of course Haitians should live in Haiti. There's no viable asylum, or use a technical term here, CAT claim, or withholding claim, for any Haitian seeking relief from going back to Haiti, to their homeland. The fact that there might be pockets of Haiti where there's higher crime rates, guess what? There's pockets of Chicago with crime rates just as high, right? There's pockets of cities like St. Louis with crime just as high. Pockets of Los Angeles with crime just as high. It has never been the case that having communities that have high crime rates is a basis for asylum. Never has been, never will be. Thank you all. Have a great day.
2: God forbid that people who are here illegally should be deported. Number 18.
9: Deport anyone who loses TPS status as a result of this ruling.
8: Well, of course, if you no longer have status in this country, then you're supposed to be deported. And in particular, in the case of the Haitians, the Biden administration flew over vast numbers. It's hard to know the exact number, but and they're probably more than a million illegal immigrants from Haiti. That's not counting the border crossings into the United States. So these are people who've only been here for a few months, who are receiving welfare, whose all their ties, all their social connections, all their family is back in their home country of Haiti. And of course, that's where they should go.
9: Yes, more ICE deployments?
2: I said Obama, it was Biden. A Democrat representative named Jill Takuda says that President Trump, quote, thinks black and brown voters are the enemy, close quote, and he will use the military against them. I'm Larry Elder.
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15: Look, you fat Trump, if you listen to this, you listen good, because what I'm getting ready to say is what a lot of people in this country speak for, who I speak for. And I speak for a lot of people. You hear me, you fat... This is what we believe. You're right. I got Trump derangement syndrome. I hate them. And you know what? I don't want to get rid of it. I don't want to get better. I want to get worse. I want to hate him more. I pray to God in heaven, God rain the righteous rain of Trump derangement syndrome on me. Pray for me, Lord. I'm your vessel on this earth. Pray for the people that listen to this. We want more. We want to hate the son of a so much that we can't see straight.
2: 888-971-SAGE, 888-971-7243. I am Larry Elder, Salem News Channel. He doesn't know what he's created. Dr. Frankenstein has created all these hyper left-wing, angry, bitter, grievance politicians that they've just now elected. This is Jill Takuda, Hawaii. Listen to this, number 15.
16: You know, I serve in the Armed Services Committee. I asked Secretary Hegseth if he would follow the Constitution or if he would follow the President when it came to sending the military to polls. He could not answer my question at all. He could also not answer the question when I asked him if he would follow President Trump's orders to shoot people, innocent people, protesters in the leg. So this gives me great concern that at the end of the day, Donald Trump thinks brown and black voters are the enemy. The Constitution is very clear. Armed enemies of the state are the only way the president can order the military or ICE, law enforcement in general, to go to these election polls. But he sees us as the enemy.
2: Donald Trump thinks brown and black voters are the enemy? Supreme Court is considering a case on birthright citizenship. Whether if you're in the country illegally, you have a child, is your child automatically an American citizen, which is how the law has been interpreted for a very long time, wrongly in my opinion. And I'm not sure how the Supreme Court is going to come down, and I doubt that they're going to take Trump's side. Hope they do, they should. But I doubt it. Here's what Stephen Miller said about this case, number 20.
17: What is your sense of where the court will go on birthright citizenship?
18: Well, look, I don't know where they're going to go. I'm not going to forecast it. Here's what I can say. Anybody who has read even 30 seconds of American history understands the Reconstruction Amendments after the Civil War were to ensure that the children of slaves would be franchised in the United States. The author of the 14th Amendment was clear in saying it did not apply to aliens. There should be a 9-0 ruling in a functioning democracy. The idea that you can have a country where you just set foot on U.S. soil and any child you have gets to be an American citizen and vote in our elections, collect our welfare, sit in our juries, sit in judgment of our fellow men and women is such an outrage to the idea of having a country. It defies description. I don't know what they're going to do, but here's what I can say. If this country doesn't, one way or another, end birthright citizenship, this country doesn't have a future. Citizenship has to be sacred and precious. And as we stand here on the 250th anniversary of America's founding, the idea that we wouldn't have in this country respect and sanctity for citizenship, for the voting franchise, is such an insult to generations of Americans who spilled their blood for our freedom in battlefields here and all across the earth, Will.
2: I got a question. If Trump is the most hated white person in America, is Stephen Miller the second most hated white person in America? Or is it Caitlin Clark? Here is Chris Cuomo on Mr. Miller, whom I've known since he was a teenager, number 23.
19: The more MAGA tries to demonize, the reaction, the resistance, the stronger it will become. Ugh. Keep calling them radical. Keep saying they hate the country. See what that does. You're going to just put more and more people into their ranks. Why? because they should be. The more you say that people thinking that what you're doing is wrong makes them the problem, the more people you're going to lose. We need real Democrats to come and vote for us. Why the fuck would they vote for you? You ugly little hater. Why would they vote for you? Your head is a metaphor for how unappealing your ideas are. Your head is like the perfect vessel for the ideas that come out of it.
2: Okay, that's enough.
19: Your ideas look like...
2: Yeah. He's talking about Stephen Miller. Your head is a perfect vessel for your ideas. What does that even mean? And this guy, Chris Cuomo, James Carville, you created what happened on Tuesday. And this gives the Republicans a real shot at retaining control of the House and retaining control of the Senate because of these crazies that you've nominated that you haven't criticized. Keith Boykin is another Democrat strategist. Listen to this, number 28.
20: The U.S. State Department says that it's actually not safe for Americans to travel to Haiti right now. So you want to dump these people into our country where our own State Department, the Trump administration, says it's not safe. But the larger problem is that this is a country that is now governed by a racist foreign policy and a racist immigration policy.
2: So everybody from Haiti should come here because Haiti is not safe? Asylum is for people that have a well-founded fear of being persecuted for their race, religion. Not because of crime. Not because a country is dangerous. Simone Sanders was a campaign strategist for the Bernie Sanders campaign, and then she joined the Biden administration. Listen to who she said the Supreme Court is serving. Number 29.
21: They made it easier to bring your gun to the grocery store, harder to sue companies putting cancer-causing chemicals in weed killer, and trying to take down a 1990 law by Congress. Who are they serving? What is that narrow subset of ideology that is served by this? Because it's not the average American.
22: It's white supremacist ideology, Michael Steele, served up on a platter by a deputy White House.
2: White supremacists
22: chief of staff
2: are being served by the Supreme Court. White supremacists. Now, El Dorados, I don't think I've ever been this enthusiastic about a documentary movie as I am about The Story of Everything. It is truly an amazing cinematic masterpiece that reveals the hidden hand behind the universe and directly responds to the theory that creation, including us humans, just happened out of nothing. I'm telling you, Darwin would be troubled if he were around today. You heard me talk about it a month ago when it was in the theaters, but now it's available through streaming. 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

0: Mr. Obama. He said his wife, as First Lady, was under extreme pressure because, well, she was the first black First Lady. Have you ever seen a First Lady get the kind of positive coverage she did? She was on the cover of Vogue 3 times as First Lady. Melania, who was a professional model, has never been on the cover of Vogue as First Lady. Number 9.
1: Hanging out.
2: Family.
1: Family, which was a blessing, right? And because, you know, there were certain pressures on Michelle that even I didn't fully appreciate, being the first African-American First Lady, and the double standards and how people, you know, had perceived her. And she did such an outstanding job and was beloved, but it took, you know, put some strain on her. Yeah. Right? It took a toll.
0: He just now said she was beloved, and she was. Surveys consistently called her one of the most admired women in America. She had pressure that I didn't even appreciate. You guys didn't talk about him? Pass me the barf bag. And Michelle Obama said that of the library and her husband, he's just not comfortable with this being about him. Isn't it called the Obama Presidential Library, number 10?
3: He's completely uncomfortable with this thing being about him. I was like, you know, he was just telling me, I think there should be a little less of me here. I was like, well, who should we be talking about? And he was like, Gandhi. I was like, no, Gandhi will have his own museum. I think people coming here will want to hear about you.
4: She's exaggerating.
0: Yeah, why don't you call it the Biden Presidential Library? If you didn't want it to be about you. Real quickly, Kellyanne Conway's husband ran for Congress. He finished number 5. Hates Trump, number 27.
5: Well, I was just going to see what you thought about George losing the primary. Were you surprised?
6: No, not at all.
0: Okay. Were you surprised your husband lost his primary? No, not at all. Rough night. Have a great weekend, everybody. God bless.
1: 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My mouth.
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14: With SRN News, I'm Jason Walker. Major heat waves set to hit the eastern U.S.
15: Temperatures rising ahead of the July 4th holiday will feel hotter because of the high humidity with it. So says the National Weather Service. Officials also say several days of high temperatures will settle in across the lower Great Lakes and the Mid-Atlantic. In addition, high temps will reach the Mississippi and Ohio River valleys.
14: That is

0: Correspondent Andrew Stewart reporting. Ukraine intensifying its drone attacks on Russia, setting fire to a major oil refinery, killing at least two people. Kyiv's long-range strikes aim to disrupt Russian fuel supplies. Pakistani security teams launching a major operation along the Pakistan-Afghanistan border. Soldiers there have targeted a number of militant hideouts. This is SRN News.
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11: Wow, the internet is exploding today. All kinds of hot topics being hashed out. Of course, you had the big Supreme Court ruling yesterday. Revoking the temporary protection status of hundreds of thousands of migrants from Haiti and Syria. There's a congresswoman from Oregon, from liberal Oregon, a liberal congresswoman, Maxine Dexter, who wrote, "The Supreme Court just gave Trump a green light to deport people who followed every rule. TPS holders registered with the government. Passed background checks, worked legally, paid taxes. Congress must act immediately to pass the American Dream and Promise Act and give temporary protection status holders," she never says temporary, by the way, she just puts TPS, "permanent protections and a pathway to citizenship." Mike Davis responded, "Tough crap, sweetheart. We allowed them in temporarily starting 16 years ago after an earthquake. You Democrats lavish them with welfare. You enable their fraud. And now you're demanding birthright citizenship after making it easy for them to illegally vote? They're going home. And you can't stop us." Boy, people are enraged on the left. Oh, they're grieving and they're mourning and they're melting down. They're freaking out in a big way. There's another big freak out that happened in South Dakota last night. It's a very interesting story. They're holding their state convention in South Dakota, and this Senate Majority Leader, John Thune, who seems determined not to move on the Save America Act, despite 80%+ of Americans in favor of it, he attended the state convention. Scott Pressler has been rallying Americans to support the Save America Act. You know Scott Pressler. You've probably seen him on social media. He's a big, tall guy with long hair, and he wears cowboy boots. And I've interviewed him before. I've met him. He goes from city to city, state to state, registering people to vote. He's respectful. He's polite. He's not really one of those sharp-elbowed warriors. He just does the work, and Americans love this guy. Americans appreciate how hard he fights to get people to vote, to be involved in the process. He is the quintessential American grassroots activist, okay? He shows up at the state convention. gets a buys a ticket, gets a badge. They won't let him in. And it turns out John Thune himself, according to a state official there, refused to allow Scott Pressler to enter the room. Scott Pressler gets out his cell phone and he starts, I guess, live, I think, on Facebook at the time. He's explaining what he's going through, where they won't admit him. And along comes a guy described as a delegate of the RNC and the sergeant at arms of the South Dakota Republican Party, a guy named Matt Bruner, who marches in and happily confirms that they're not going to allow Scott Pressler admittance to the John Thune appearance and the South Dakota State Convention. This is how this played out, live in real time, online.
12: Hey guys, this is Scott Pressler. I'm here at the South Dakota State Convention. I have a ticket, and they are saying that I can't come in. So we're going to find out very shortly why I am not being allowed as one of the biggest supporters of President Donald J. Trump.
13: I'm big on Facebook, too, and I'm saying you can't come in because guess what? You're posting this little piss and moan session on Facebook. So you just get the hell out of here. Thank you.
12: You see how the grassroots are welcomed in Senate Majority Leader Thune's territory? Interesting, my friends. I don't think this is a good reflection of the South Dakota GOP. I thank him for his honesty, though. Matthew Bruner, Sergeant at Arms.
11: Yep, Matthew Bruner, Sergeant at Arms, who is now the ex-Sergeant at Arms, because after all this hit the fan last night on social media and went viral, the South Dakota Republican chairman, a fellow by the name of Jim Eschenbaum, fired him. And apologize to Scott Pressler, but not before this same Jim Eschenbaum confirmed to Scott on tape that it was Senate Majority Leader John Thune himself who banned Scott Pressler from being allowed to attend the South Dakota Republican State Convention. Here's that clip.
14: Did John Thune specifically ask that Scott Pressler not attend this event?
15: Yes.
14: Okay. Is John Thune a member of the convention committee?
15: No.
14: So how does he have the authority to remove people from events?
15: He has a nice seat. He has a...
16: Please let Scott Pressler in.
15: He has a lot of security in there.
14: Is Mr. Pressler considered a security threat?
15: Not to me. But I'm not going to go in there and argue with the Secret Service.
11: John Thune apparently directed the United States Secret Service to prevent this grassroots activist, this very popular voting rights advocate who has been fighting hard for the Save America Act, to be banned. John Thune didn't want him in the room. That's who John Thune is. The guy's a coward. The guy's a coward, and he doesn't want anybody around to pressure him into getting off of his rear end, being a leader, and getting the Save America Act passed. Incidentally, this jerk with the hat on, the sergeant at arms who got fired, they've revealed all kinds of posts that he made. He's a Trump hater. He's a guy who hates Donald Trump. Well, that apple doesn't fall far from the tree. I've got a hunch that John Thune, Lisa Murkowski, Mitch McConnell, the handful of Republicans who won't budge on the Save America Act, that's what this is all about. They just hate Trump. Daily Caller reported that last week, that John Thune admitted as much behind closed doors. Bottom line is, they don't want election integrity in America. And it's an establishment Republican malady. This is a cancer within the establishment Republicans. Mike DeWine, the governor of Ohio, vetoed a photo ID law that would have been easily accepted by Ohioans to match a photo of yourself with your mail-in ballot so that you are who you say you are when you cast a ballot. Mike DeWine said, we don't need that. We're nice and safe and secure here with our elections in Ohio. We don't have a problem here. So he got out his veto pen. He actually vetoed an election integrity bill in the state of Ohio. Again, another establishment Republican. We understand what the communist takeover of the Democrat Party looks like. We're seeing it in real time. We get what these wild-eyed crazies represent on the left. But you need to understand that we've got a very, very diabolical political threat from within. It's the establishment Republicans who resent the heck out of Donald Trump and his agenda. Already, one of them bashed the Supreme Court ruling yesterday. What was the guy, Mike Lawler? Wasn't it Lawler, Tracy, from New York? Oh, this is going to be too mean to our Haitian friends. We can't just deport the Haitians who are here on temporary protected status from years and years ago because of an earthquake. And Mike Lawler evidently wants the Haitians here forever. Establishment Republicans, rhinos who are willing to fight the America First movement. And it's going to be a losing battle on their part. And I'm really grateful to Scott Pressler for amplifying what happened last night in South Dakota. It's important. It is a perfect snapshot of what we're up against. We're up against a bitter, cowardly, feckless Senate Majority Leader who will not get the job done on the Save America Act. They have a number of paths to get it done. When people tell you there's no way it can get passed, they're lying to you. When people tell you, when you see in the mainstream media over at Axios or any of the establishment media sites, oh, there's no way, they're lying. They're lying. We've had guests on this show. You can line them up. Mike Lee, Rick Scott. There's all kinds of ways they can do it. There's all kinds of procedural changes that can be done to pass the Save America Act. But this handful of stubborn Republican establishment types, the kind of people who would ban a mild-mannered grassroots activist like Scott Pressler from their state convention, those are the people who are fighting Americans. 1-800-655-MIKE, 18 past the hour. Happy Friday. We made it. It's been quite a week, hasn't it? We got a lot to cover for you. But first of all, let's get your voice front and center here on this Friday, June the 26th episode. Last Friday in June. June 26th episode of the Mike Gallagher Show. Our number, 1-800-655-MIKE, 800-655-MIKE. I hope you join us, 800-655-6453.
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1: Nice look at Port Richey, Florida on the Salem News Channel camera network. 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Of course, we're heard on AM 860, The Answer, throughout Tampa Bay. Also, of course, AM 930, The Answer, over in Sarasota. 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I don't know about you, but I am just sick and tired of these sellout Republicans. These cowardly, spineless sellouts. That's John Thune. That's Lisa Murkowski. They're sellouts. I guess they're Democrats who ran as Republicans so they could get elected. Look at the way some of these outgoing Republicans are acting once they got primaried. John Cornyn gets primaried. All of a sudden, he turns into a giant Trump critic. Bill Cassidy, Louisiana, he's primaried. Look at the way he was carrying on. Shouting and screaming. Had to be restrained practically in a closed-door meeting the other day. Fighting with Donald Trump. Mike Lawler, Republican from New York, calls on the Trump administration to prevent the termination of the temporary protected status for Haitian healthcare workers. He says, well, they work hard. Well, there's a lot of Americans who work hard, Mike Lawler. There's a lot of migrants who work hard, who don't scream asylum and game the system. And the Supreme Court saw through it this week, and now the lefties are upset about it. Thomas is in Texas. We'll start there, 25 past the hour. Let's get your reaction to all of this. 800-655-MIKE, 800-655-6453. Hey, Thomas, how are you today?
2: Well, good. How are you doing?
1: I'm good, sir. Appreciate the call. What's up?
2: Well, these rhinos that have the R behind your name, why in the heck, Kate, they remove that and put a D there?
1: No kidding. No kidding, because that's what I just said. That's exactly what it is. Here, look, South Dakota, John Thune territory. Here's a text message from South Dakota. If we lose the midterms, I'm going to blame these dirty politicians like John Thune. It's these Republican politicians who are making Republican voters stay home and not vote. Well, you got to have the opposite reaction. You should be more motivated than ever to vote. Vote out the rhinos. Primary these dirty Democrats, these dirty Republicans who are really Democrats. Stand up to their cowardly fecklessness. I mean, what a cowardly act. You think Scott Pressler is a security threat? Scott Pressler? This mild-mannered, long-haired guy with the cowboy boots? He's a warrior. He's a beast. He travels all 50 states. Registering people to vote, respectfully asking for votes, respectfully asking Senate Majority John Thune to get moving on the Save America Act, respectfully standing up for the Constitution, and that's how they treat him at the South Carolina State Convention? The state chairman did apologize profusely to Scott online. I'll read that apology to you. 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
0: Gallagher.
1: Yeah, there's a lot of drama on social media. Incidentally, John Bolton has pleaded guilty to mishandling classified documents. The former National Security Advisor, who became a staunch vocal Trump critic now faces prison time, perhaps. We'll keep you posted on that developing story. I also want to again remind you of what happened in South Dakota. If you haven't seen on social media, it's a big deal. Scott Pressler, who is a real diligent and enthusiastic and passionate activist on behalf of voting rights, he's been all about the Save America Act. He's the, you know, the guy, real tall guy with the long hair and the cowboy boots. He traveled to South Dakota to the state convention there. John Thune was speaking, and according to the head guy, the state chairman, John Thune himself, wanted Scott Pressler banned from the convention. And Scott Pressler took out his camera, took out his cell phone, and while he's talking, the sergeant-at-arms came by and profanely and happily confirmed they weren't going to let Scott Pressler into the convention because Scott was, well, streaming what was going on his Facebook page. Let me play this for you one more time. This is cut number 11. Here's Scott Pressler again last night. Let me play this one more time for you.
12: There's honesty, though. What's your Matthew Bruner, sergeant at arms?
1: Okay, let's play the clip. Let's try again. Take three. This has been a week for technical gremlins for some reason. One more time with feeling. Here's the moment that Scott Pressler was confirmed by the sergeant at arms. You're not getting in.
12: Hey guys, this is Scott Pressler. I'm here at the South Dakota State Convention. I have a ticket, and they are saying that I can't come in. So we're going to find out very shortly why I am not being allowed as one of the biggest supporters of President Donald J. Trump.
13: I'm big on Facebook, too, and I'm saying you can't come in because guess what? You're posting this little piss and moan session on Facebook. So you just get the hell out of here. Thank you.
12: You see how the grassroots are welcomed in Senate Majority Leader Thune's territory? Interesting, my friends. I don't think this is a good reflection of the South Dakota GOP. But I thank him for his honesty, though. What's your Matthew Bruner, sergeant at arms?
1: Incidentally, this we had to bleep it, but I can clean it up for you. He said, "I'm the a-hole who won't let you in. I'm on Facebook too. I'll bet you are." And as I posted last night on X, that guy's about to have a very bad weekend. Well, it's official. He was fired, the South Dakota GOP sergeant-at-arms. And the state chairman, Jim Eschelbaum, posted on social media, "Scott Pressler, I want to personally apologize for how things were handled tonight at the South Dakota GOP convention. I haven't watched the video yet, but Matt Bruner has been relieved of his duties as one of our sergeant-at-arms, by the lead sergeant-at-arms. I appreciate and respect all that you've done for President Trump and the Republican Party. I truly wish this hadn't gotten so out of hand before someone let me know. We'll talk more about this tomorrow when I have time to." Yeah, but what got out of hand is the Senate Majority Leader, John Thune, as you confirmed, banning Scott Pressler. Because John Thune doesn't want anybody to be reminded that Thune is largely the reason that we can't get the Save America Act passed. Thune and a handful of his cronies, Murkowski and McConnell and the rest of them, are blocking the passage of the Save America Act. They're on the side of the dirty Democrats who want to cheat in our elections. We all know it. And they are dirty. Man, they're dirty. Check out the Michigan Attorney General. This is Dana Nessel on with Jake Tapper last night on CNN.
14: Why challenge policies that are meant to make elections and voting safer?
15: I don't see how it does make elections safer. If anything, it means that there's a lot of legitimately cast ballots by eligible voters that simply won't be counted. So it's just an effort to disenfranchise voters and nothing more.
1: The Save America Act says the top law enforcement official of Michigan is an effort to disenfranchise voters. Yeah, that's right. Yeah, disenfranchising foreigners, disenfranchising people who are cheating, keeping the Save America Act states that you've got to be a U.S. citizen in order to vote. Obviously, the Attorney General of Michigan, mindful, I'm sure, of a lot of the foreigners in that state, doesn't want to rock that boat. We can't disenfranchise our Somali friends or our Haitian friends or our whatever friends from whatever country is in Michigan. The Muslim communities that are Dearborn. You can't. What do you think the Save America Act does to Dearborn? Disenfranchises voters. But John Thune and the other Republicans who despise Donald Trump but don't have the guts to come out and say it think this is their revenge. This is their vengeance. By the way, if you think I'm being too hard on John Thune over what happened at the state convention last night, this coward, this sellout John Thune, here's the chairman, Jim Eschenbaum, being asked by another reporter what happened with the Scott Pressler situation, and you can hear Jim Eschenbaum confirming that John Thune himself is the one who wanted Scott Pressler banned from the South Dakota state convention.
16: Did John Thune specifically ask that Scott Pressler not attend this event?
17: Yes.
16: Okay, is John Thune a member of the convention committee?
17: No.
16: So how does he have the authority to remove people from events?
17: He has a
18: He has a...
19: Please let Scott Pressler in.
18: He has a lot of security in there. Is
16: Mr. Pressler considered a security threat?
18: Not to me. But I'm not going to go in there and argue with the Secret Service.
1: James. Look, President Trump and J.D. Vance have got to step in. There's a procedural way to remove John Thune as Senate Majority Leader. Rick Scott ought to be the Senate Majority Leader. They got to get rid of this guy. And incidentally, kudos to Jim Eschenbaum. I'm sure he's getting a lot of grief for his honesty because he was very transparent in confirming that it was John Thune himself who banned Scott Pressler. Look, this is great for this whole Save America Act. Do you realize what a spotlight these Republicans in South Dakota have put on the Save America Act? This is the last thing John Thune wants. And some of the media folks, some of the media outlets are doing their bidding. I'm told Tracy watched a whole bunch of Fox and Friends this morning. This issue, what happened to Scott Pressler, is the number one trending topic right now as I speak on X. Number one. They didn't even mention it on Fox and Friends. And I guarantee you, those Fox producers, they knew this thing happened. They don't want to make establishment Republicans look bad. Americans have had it with these establishment cowards, these sellouts, and that's all they are. They are sellouts. And you watch and see. And by the way, back to this Jim Eschenbaum guy, the state chairman, watch how fast they fire him for being truthful. When the reporter said, did John Thune want Scott Pressler to be prohibited from coming to the convention? He answered yes. I'll bet he will pay a heavy price for that honesty. Wow. You know, you hear the phrase, the enemy within. But we have an enemy within. These are political enemies of ours. And if there are paths to get the Save America Act passed, and Senator Mike Lee assured, by the way, where is he? I thought we were going to get him on this week, Tracy. We got to get him back. They said yes. Let's get him on. I don't do a lot of guests, so please, let's jump on it when we have an opportunity. I got to talk to Senator Mike Lee. He's been a warrior on this. He's been fierce. He's been fantastic. And I just want to personally thank him for trying so hard to get this thing across the finish line. If there are paths to get the Save America Act passed, and there are also paths to have John Thune removed as Senate Majority Leader. If he's the problem, then President Trump needs to figure out how to remove the objection. There is a procedural way, as I understand it, involving the president, the vice president, the Republican Party, there is a way to remove John Thune from his position of leadership. It's time. It's absolutely time. These Republicans who, these are Democrats in Republican clothes. They are wolves in sheep's clothing. Mike DeWine, the Ohio governor, vetoing a common sense photo ID law in the state of Ohio. He said, we don't need that here. Our elections just go just fine. We're all hunky-dory here in Ohio. These are absolute sellouts. And Americans are sick of it. We're fed up and angry. And we should be. 800-655-MIKE. I had a great opportunity this week to visit with my friend, Dr. Ashley Lucas, who I think probably added about 10 years to my life because the weight loss that I would, the weight that I was carrying around was really dragging me down, making me miserable. I was unhappy. I wasn't feeling good. You know, there's a moment that nobody talks about with weight loss. It's the moment it stops working, no matter what you do. 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
1: My text line has blown up with a lot of smart comments and reactions to John Thune's cowardly act last night in South Dakota. The man is a coward. He doesn't want to face angry constituents and Americans who are demanding the passage of the Save America Act. And it's disgusting. It is absolutely disgusting what they're doing to the American people. Thumbing their nose, arrogantly treating people like Scott Pressler the way they treated him last night, the way John Thune, make no mistake about it, he's hiding behind his phalanx of Secret Service agents and South Dakota Republican operatives up there on the podium acting like he's the big deal that he thinks he is. And here's a great, speaking of these texts from South Carolina, great question. Why is John Thune still there? It makes no sense. Is he untouchable? You know, I've noticed that President Trump sort of treats this guy with kid gloves. You would normally think President Trump would go, you know, howler monkey on John Thune. I guess it's because Trump is trying to play nice with a guy who's in an important position. He's the Senate Majority Leader. So I guess Trump is trying to play ball with him. When is Trump's patience going to wear out? Here's a text from Virginia. Mike, follow the money. Somehow, some way, these rhinos are being bought off. Another South Carolina text. Like John McCain, Thune is willing to sell out his country in order to serve a personal vendetta. And finally, from Pennsylvania, Brian from Pittsburgh writes, Fox News, because we're wondering why Fox News isn't all over this Scott Pressler story. They know it's the number one trending story in America. They know that people are fired up about this. They know this spotlights the Save America conflict. They know this puts an unwanted spotlight on John Thune. Why aren't they covering it? Brian writes, Fox News is the Paul Ryan Thune establishment. Outside of Gutfeld, I only watch Salem and listen to you. I knew you and the crew would be all over this story, Mike. Well, thank you, Brian. We appreciate it. Everybody needs to be all over this story because it is a perfect illustration of John Thune's failure to lead. We need leaders in this great country. We need people who are going to push back and beat back this march towards communism that the Democrat Party is embracing, the radicalism that the Democrats are enamored with. They think that's how they're going to win. The bigger the freak show on the Democrat side, the more success they have. Well, we're going to have to stop them. You're going to have to help stop them. Portions of our show sponsored by Americans for Prosperity, and they've got a look, it's the 250th. 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You know the opening words, we hold these truths to be self-evident, but have you ever read the entire thing? This Independence Day, gather your family, your friends, your neighbors, read the Declaration together at the picnic, at the beach, before the fireworks. 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Incidentally, this weekend, looking for something to do? As we're heading into the holiday, why don't you get the story of everything? Everybody's talking about this movie. I haven't been this enthusiastic about a documentary in a long time. The Story of Everything has been described as an amazing cinematic

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10: With SRN News, I'm Jason Walker. Iran again launching drone and missile attacks on Bahrain and Kuwait.
11: Iran's Revolutionary Guard has claimed responsibility for the attacks that targeted Gulf states hosting U.S. military bases. Iran now threatens a complete halt in negotiations to end the war. The Trump administration says technical talks are on track for the coming days. Tensions continue over efforts to resume transits through the Strait of Hormuz.
10: That is correspondent Andrew Stewart reporting. Along the Colorado-Utah border, three firefighters have been killed, two others badly hurt while battling wildfires. That activity has intensified across the western U.S. Forecasters say a major heat wave about to blast parts of the eastern United States. This is SRN News.
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11: Fighting stops for now. Good morning. I'm Gordon Deal, along with Nicole Murray, on this Monday, June 29th. Glad you could be with us. Here's what we have for you this hour.
12: The U.S. and Iran have agreed to end recent skirmishes over the Strait of Hormuz, with the two sides holding peace talks tomorrow.
11: Flash flooding in Kentucky has killed at least four, while wildfires in Utah and Colorado have taken the lives of three firefighters.
12: House Speaker Mike Johnson plans to send a bipartisan housing bill to President Trump, even though he has vowed not to sign it.
11: And the early stage clinical trial to see if a drug can essentially make our cells younger.
13: But the goal of this drug is to treat eye disorders, including glaucoma, which can cause blindness. And it does so by essentially what they call partially reprogramming old cells. And in this case, it's trying to restore function in neurons that connect the eye to the brain.
11: Caitlin Owens at Axios on the do or die moment for longevity medicine. Multiple reports this morning say Iran and the U.S. have agreed to halt recent hostilities in the Gulf and renew talks regarding their dispute over the Strait of Hormuz. Axios says talks are scheduled for tomorrow in Qatar. A return to diplomacy would follow several days of strikes and counterstrikes since an Iranian projectile hit a cargo vessel in the Strait of Hormuz Thursday, with both the U.S. and Iran accusing the other of breaking an interim ceasefire that was agreed to on June 17th. Louisiana Republican Senator John Kennedy on Fox News.
14: It would be nice to have some help from other countries in the world that depend on the Strait of Hormuz for their oil.
11: In the meantime, Iranian Foreign Minister Abbas Araghchi yesterday said Iran is solely responsible for managing the Strait of Hormuz under the Memorandum of Understanding signed with the U.S. His comments are at odds with American arguments that the deal does not give Iran control and that navigation must be unimpeded. At least four people have died after torrential rain unleashed flash flooding across Kentucky. Emergency crews continued searching for survivors yesterday as officials worked to assess the damage. Governor Andy Beshear said the storms dumped up to 8 inches of rain in parts of the state, prompting more than 60 rescues and evacuations.
15: Bridges have been wiped out, entire roads have been wiped away, and there is still standing and moving water. And sadly, at least one of our deaths was because someone attempted to drive through it.
11: Emergency responders carried out water rescues from flooded vehicles and homes throughout the weekend. Five search and rescue teams were deployed to Madison County, where high-axle vehicles were being used to reach stranded residents. In Madison County, three adults died in the flooding, one in a car and two in a basement apartment. Another person died in neighboring Jackson County. A half hour south of Lexington, the area around Tate's Creek near Richmond was wiped away, taking out several houses, farmland, and a church. Three firefighters have been killed and two sustained burn injuries when they were overcome by flames from fast-moving wildfires and hot, windy conditions near the Colorado-Utah border. The U.S. Wildland Fire Service says the firefighters had been part of an intra-agency response to the Knowles and Gore fires on Saturday. The firefighters deployed emergency shelters during the burnover incident in Mesa County, Colorado. Samantha Hall is with the Utah Forest Service.
16: Safety is always the number one priority, regardless of the incident you're on. And any death is a significant impact. We're a large family, and we feel that deeply.
11: The fires have so far burned about 44 square miles. The Mesa County Sheriff's Office was asking people to evacuate the potential path of the fire and to turn on irrigation water to saturate the land. Wildfire activity has intensified across the western U.S. as consecutive days of hot, dry, and windy weather have fueled flames in Utah, Arizona, and elsewhere as new fires popped up across the region. By the way, if you've missed anything from today's show, be sure to stream or download the podcast. 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

0: Pleasure with us. A stranger is being praised for saving lives during a house fire in Fort Worth, Texas. Leon Segura wasn't a neighbor, not even from the area. NBC 5 News says he was simply driving home when he saw the flames and heard screaming. So he pulled over, ran toward the burning home, tried to kick in the front door, but the intense heat made it impossible. So he went to the back of the house where he found a large glass door and punched his way in, suffering cuts to his arm and hand. Wrapping a bandana around his face to shield himself from smoke, he entered the home and quickly found two young girls nearby. One by one, he carried them to safety. Firefighters eventually rescued two other children. Another child perished in the flames. Two adults and another child escaped without injury. The two girls Mr. Segura rescued were airlifted to burn units in critical condition. Officials say there's no doubt they survived because of his heroics. For Nicole Murray and Mike Gavin, I'm Gordon Deal. 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
4: With SRN News, I'm Rich Thomason in Washington. Wildfires raging along the Colorado-Utah border are prompting evacuations, and they turn deadly with three firefighters killed, two others injured. The blistering heat that's been baking the Southwest is on the move. It's expected to take hold of the eastern part of the country this week.
5: Temperatures rising ahead of the July 4th holiday will feel hotter because of the high humidity with it, so says the National Weather Service. Officials also say several days of high temperatures will settle in across the lower Great Lakes and the Mid-Atlantic. In addition, high temps will reach the Mississippi and Ohio River valleys.
4: Correspondent Andrew Stewart says parts of Kentucky and Tennessee have seen deadly flooding. More rain is falling. The death toll from the twin earthquakes in Venezuela has risen to more than 1,400 as search and recovery crews continue their work. The Dow futures up 192 points. 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
4: At SRN News, I'm Rich Thomason in Washington. It is a race against the clock in earthquake-stricken Venezuela.
5: Search and rescue efforts continue 4 days after two powerful earthquakes shook northern Venezuela. But Venezuelans are criticizing their government, saying the response to the quakes was inadequate. Citizens also say civilian-led search and rescue efforts have hindered emergency response efforts. Meanwhile, rescuers continue to free survivors from mountains of debris.
4: Correspondent Andrew Stewart says the death toll has risen to more than 1,400. 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On Wall Street this morning, stock futures higher. The NASDAQ futures up 345 points. Dow futures ahead 188. 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
6: Good morning, partly cloudy skies, 81 degrees, I'm Nikki Whaley. One person is dead and a suspect in custody after a reported accidental shooting in Grand Prairie. Police responded around 3 a.m. Saturday to the fatal shooting outside of a home on MacArthur Boulevard. Witnesses told police that Alexander Chavez was sitting in the back of a car, carelessly handling a gun. It discharged, killing the driver. The victim's name hasn't been released. Chavez ran away after the shooting, but was later caught and arrested for manslaughter. There's a number of July 4th fireworks displays, parades, and other events in North Texas to celebrate the 250th Independence Day. In Dallas, the Clyde Warren Park Independence Day celebration on July 3rd and 4th will feature fireworks, live music, and food trucks. Fort Worth's 4th Festival will include food, live music, and fireworks, and Frisco's Freedom Fest on July 3rd and 4th will showcase fireworks, a 5K race, a car show, vendors, and more. Details for these events are available online. There's many other celebrations planned. A bicyclist is dead after being struck by a car in Garland on Saturday. Authorities say that the bicyclist was hit as they attempted to cross the street and died at the location. The driver remained at the scene and is cooperating. Now you know what's going on. I'm Nikki Whaley on 660 AM The Answer.
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7: Good morning. We've just got one reported accident right now, and it's in Dallas, westbound 175 at Prairie Creek. The right lane is blocked, not causing a delay at the moment. Just a heads up if you are heading that way. And then in Weatherford, eastbound 20 at Lakeshore Drive, there's construction that closes the left lane. Stay to the right and expect a minor delay there. I'm Junior Caruso with your DFW.
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4: With SRN News, I'm Rich Thomason in Washington. The U.S. and Iran have reportedly agreed to stand down after exchanging fire over the past few days.
5: This back-and-forth violence stems from disagreements over the Strait of Hormuz. That's the strategic waterway used to transport oil from the Persian Gulf to international markets. The U.S. says that under the interim deal, the strait is supposed to be open to international shipping. Iran closed the strait during the war, and it's trying to retain some control there as leverage in these ongoing ceasefire talks.
4: Correspondent Joe Fetterman. Property is lost along with at least 4 lives. Torrential rains bringing devastating flooding to a wide swath of Kentucky. Flooding in Tennessee as well. 1 life lost there. The East is bracing for dangerously high temperatures this week, extending on into the holiday weekend. The Dow futures up 263 points. This is SRN News.
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6: Good morning, partly cloudy skies, 81 degrees. I'm Nikki Whaley. The Lone Star State's now the first state to require public school children to read passages from the Bible. Lisa Taylor has more.
7: The Texas State Board of Education on Friday approved a required reading list that includes Bible stories. The new list starts as early as elementary school, which includes a picture book of David and Goliath. Older children will read passages about Adam and Eve, amongst others. The required readings will go into effect in 2030.
6: Texas is bracing for an AI data center rush. Analysis by the Texas Tribune dug through commercial tracking data to reveal at least 248 massive new projects that are quietly being planned statewide on top of the 335 existing facilities. The boom is raising fights over water use, power demand, and who pays for grid upgrades, which are badly needed. University of Texas researchers warn these facilities could swallow up 9% of all state water in the coming years. The Texas Supreme Court's rejected an appeal by survivors of the Uvalde school shooting who tried to sue the state and local police over their handling of the incident. A San Antonio appeals court dismissed the lawsuit in February, ruling that the plaintiff's claims aren't covered by the Texas Tort Claims Act. Now you know what's going on. I'm Nikki Whaley on 660 AM The Answer.
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8: In Mesquite on eastbound Highway 80 at Beltline, there's an accident and all traffic's getting through just in the left lane. There's a 10-minute delay from 635. In Grand Prairie on eastbound 30 at Beltline, an accident has only the right lane open, causing a 5-minute delay. Traffic is backed up to the Bush Turnpike. I'm Junior Caruso with your DFW traffic.
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5: 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The news never stops. Life goes on around town and around the world. 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The Answer.
6: Scott Wilder in for Mark Davis. I know. Just wait a second. I know. It's sort of like you showed up at church, expected the senior pastor to be there, and it's the Wednesday night guy. We already got here. We're all up and got the kids out of the house. We're all dressed up. I mean, I'm not going back to bed. Plus, we can still beat the Methodist to the cafeteria. I guess we'll stay. Anyway, glad you're here, and it's always fun to be in for Mark, and we'll make sure you know the phone number. We're going to lay out exactly what we're looking at today. Busy day today, so we'll get to that. You can text us at the Viascan Las Galinas text line, and that is 866-660-5759. That is the same phone number, so don't call the phone number and say, what is the text line? I guess you could text and ask what the phone. No, it's the same. It's 866-660-5759. If you're going to text, that's great. If you're going to call, that's even better. See, I like the call because that gives us a chance. You can't just prepare everything and then send it off and then shut the laptop. And I can't either, by the way. So that's what I like. I like that. Last time I was in for Mark, which was at the beginning of Pride Month. So I'm sort of the bookends of Pride Month. So I was at the very beginning of Pride Month. And here we are at the end. But I was in for Mark. Among the texts that I got was, it was a very short one. And I appreciate someone who is concise. And here's all he wrote. I think his name was William. So I hope William is still with us. William wrote, "You are an idiot. President Trump would never let that happen." Okay, that's great. I mean, so you say. I don't even know. I think what I was talking about at the time was my fear was the Strait of Hormuz was going to become the property of Iran. And William wanted to tell me that I'm an idiot and that President Trump would never let that happen. Anyway, the text line is fine. The phone number is fine. Anything is fine. This is not your algorithm, by the way. You know, if you go into your social media and you have all the things, you know, I like cooking. And so the one pot dinner recipe and I get a bunch of those, they come up again and again. And this isn't that. You might run across some things here that aren't sort of more of everything that you already love. But isn't that life? Shouldn't that be life? Used to be life. That used to be life that we, you know, had to figure out. I couldn't just take a one statement somebody smart said and then let that be my battering ram for everything else and have no obligation to explain it or defend it or even explain that I really understand it. I just say the thing and then we're done. I like the olden times where we actually spent time together. And we've talked before about tribalism. Anyway, let's start on something positive. World Cup. I've got to tell you, man, this thing is not sports. World Cup's not sports. I'm no soccer fan. Look, I'm 64 years old. I remember more than half a century ago being in school and having coaches tell us in third grade or second, you know, when you're in high school, soccer is going to be the number one sport in America. And here we are. Here we are half a century late. Now, it's a big deal. It's a big deal now. But I would just say don't mistake love for a sport or the insurgence of the sport with people just enjoying taking the day off and going to a bar. So if that becomes the excuse to go do that. Yeah. But listen, I think it's fun. I've been watching it. I watched that last minute. Literally, I think it was the last minute. Maybe last couple of minutes goal was Canada, right? Canada was the last of the group matches. And just one other thing about World Cup. I don't know if you know, this goes all the way until the middle of July. I mean, it's a long time. And talk about a missed goal. There's a real missed opportunity. Let me make it clearer. You know, the cities where all these are taking place, you know, it's Atlanta, Kansas City, it's in Seattle and Los Angeles, obviously Dallas and Houston, Miami, Philadelphia, Boston. Think about this for a second. There will be two soccer matches in the World Cup taking place on July 4th. On July 4th. Now, wouldn't it have been something if England and if the USA could make it that far and play against each other on July 4th? But wait, it gets better. Where is that match going to take place? Philadelphia. Where? Where they adopted the Declaration of Independence 250 years on that date, in that place, in Independence Hall in Philadelphia. Wouldn't that have been something? Now, here's the point. If America goes that far, we can, because of the groupings, we can actually play on that day, and we can play there in Philadelphia. And wouldn't that be something? But wouldn't it have been really special if we could have taken on England there? Now, if England lasts that long, they will, because of the groupings, they will not be able to play us at that level. They will not be able to play us at that time in that venue. But gosh, you think about it, wouldn't it have been something if they could have gone back and said, you know what? This could be wild. I mean, America probably won't last that long. Don't know if England will, but wouldn't it be something if on that day, at that place, on that anniversary, these two basically countries could friendly but war again and see who could come out on top. That would have been spectacular. And don't you love all the social media from the people from overseas? I mean, the things that they're discovering the size of our soft drinks. That's a medium. That would be an extra large in my home country. They can't believe that. They can't believe free refills. When their eyes get this big, they say, no, you already paid. No, I just paid for one. No, it's free refills. Free refills? What? And Texas barbecue, of course. And Buc-ee's. Is there anything more quintessential America than, 485 gas pumps? You go in for a cold drink and a clean bathroom, and you come out spending $350, including, a 100-pound bag of deer corn, which you didn't even know you needed. So it's fun to see other people look at our stuff. They've been told we stink. America's a horrible place. You don't want to go there. It's terrible. And they come and they go, yeah, no, it's not. It's not terrible. It's good. It's pretty good. So that's been fun. It's been fun to watch. And it's a reminder for us. We can get into this sort of downward spiral of, yeah, you're right. We do stink. We're not that good. We're not that good. We're just better than every other place in the world. I've been around the world many, many times, 14 times to Africa, several times to China, Indonesia, Vietnam, Thailand, Russia, Ukraine, India, South America. Anyway, on and on. Seen them all. I got to tell you something. Every single time I go, you know what? It's true. America is the best country in the world. And I believe that. Now, just because we are the best country in the world doesn't mean that we don't have some things we'd like to see be done better. A more perfect union, right? That's what we were told. And we're always striving to see how we can become a more perfect union. And we're going to disagree on what does that mean to be a more perfect union? Should we have an increase in minimum wage to $25? No, that would be stupid. That would be crazy. And no, that would be perfect. It would be great for everyone. Should we release all the prisoners, Democratic Socialists of America? Remove all the police. Let's defund the police. Let's defund ISIS. Completely open borders. If you have no borders, you are no country, by the way. Borders are what make countries. That is what it means. With the values and all that, but you still have to have a definable place. Anyway. So we'll talk about some of these things today. What's the worst thing? How are we doing with the war? That ceasefire, it seems like there's more fire than cease in the ceasefire. And is that okay? I've heard people say, yeah, in that part of the world, really, a ceasefire just means, smaller munitions and some moments of respite. But we're on day 11 of our 60 days, of the Memorandum of Understanding. So we'll talk a little bit about that. And it's a big day at the Supreme Court. Supreme Court's big today. And a lot of people expect it to be tomorrow. They always put off these volatile things until the end of the term. And this is the end of the term. But I just think a lot of people thought it would be either Tuesday or Thursday. They have several cases left that they saved the big ones for the last. Like 11 years ago, last Friday, it was Burgefell. That was, the overturning of basically marriage. Gay marriage was made legal across the country in the Burgefell decision. That was the one that they announced at the very end of the term. There are nothing as volatile as that, but a couple to pay attention to that maybe we'll talk a little bit about today. Trans in sports. It's a West Virginia case, and can states ban trans in sports in high school and college? Do states have the right to do it? That is the question, was the question before the court. The decision's already been made. It just hasn't been announced yet. So that's one. The other is the birthright citizenship case. This one, I say with some fear and trepidation, is perhaps one that the president will not win. So we'll have to wait and see. Then there's also a mail-in ballots case that we'll spend a little time, I think, talking about today. And the signers of the Declaration of Independence. Tell you what, when we come back, we'll talk a little bit about that. So we have lots and lots and lots today. Miscalculation of Democrats. What does it mean to be a Democrat? I saw over the weekend, even James Carville, the Raging Cajun, is saying, hey, listen, DSA, that is a Democrat Socialist of America. Listen, DSA, go make your own party. You're not Democrats, he says. And I'll tell you something. The fact that Mamdani's three endorsements actually won last week in the primary. Nobody has to be licking their chops more than J.D. Vance and Marco Rubio. And we'll talk about that. Why would that be? And, you know, it sort of represents America the way primaries have become. It is further and further to the right and further to the left. The problem is, in the primary, you're leaving out about the 40% in the middle. So what happens is if you have the further leftmost AOC-endorsed DSA candidate way over here, and then you have a candidate on the right way over here, the people in the middle are not energized. You don't have really, they have really no one that they could say, well, you know what, that's not that bad. I agree with almost, no, they go, I don't like either one of these guys, gals, whatever. I don't like either one of them. This guy is a crazy communist, and this guy is crazy in other ways. And I'm not gonna do it. I'm not going to participate. We're all worse for fewer people participating in the system. It is so. But in the primary, that's what you do. You run hard to the left, and then you scooch back to the center for the general election. Anyway, we'll talk about all these things if you like, and you can text if you want. Lob some words in via scan. Las Galinas text line is the same as the phone number, 866-660-5759. My name is Scott Wilder, in for Mark Davis. Whatever happened to the signers of the Declaration of Independence? Coming up on the Mark Davis Show.
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8: In Mesquite, eastbound Highway 80 at Beltline, there's an accident. Only the left lane's able to get through. It's costing drivers about 10 minutes. This backup extends to 635. And then in Grand Prairie, eastbound 30 at Beltline, all lanes have reopened. An earlier wreck did clear. There's just a minor delay left over. Traffic's moving slow from the Bush Turnpike. I'm Junior Caruso with your DFW traffic.
9: Beautiful day. Plenty of sunshine. A high near 98. Going to feel more like 102 with some gusty winds. Clear tonight, a low of 78, going to be breezy. Sunny tomorrow, hot, a high of 97, going to feel more like 100, but we do have some gusty winds to cool us off. 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
6: Scott Wilder for Mark Davis. 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And you'll find something. It's that time of year. I mean, it's July 4th week for all practical purposes. Everybody is already in the mood. So a little something from our podcast. Do you ever wonder what happened to the signers of the Declaration of Independence? On July 4th, 1776, delegates to the Continental Congress voted to accept the Declaration of Independence in Philadelphia's Independence Hall. On August 2nd, 56 men signed their names to this historic document, giving birth to a new nation. If George Washington's ragged, outnumbered army could not drive back the British troops, every signer upon capture would be tried for treason against the British crown under the penalty of death. Their signatures could, win or lose, mean that their homes would be looted and burned. If Washington surrendered in defeat, their farms, businesses, and properties would be confiscated or destroyed. 56 men knew when they signed that they were risking everything, including their lives. Yet, to a man, the desire for freedom drove them to sign and make this pledge. For the support of this declaration, with a firm reliance on the protection of divine providence, we mutually pledge to each other our lives, our fortunes, and our sacred honor. Who were these super patriots? Most were well-educated, prosperous businessmen and professionals. 24 were lawyers or judges. 9 were farmers or plantation owners. 11 were merchants. Among them were also physicians, politicians, educators, and a minister. Several were sons of pastors. You ever wondered what happened to the men who signed the Declaration of Independence? Here is the fate of that gallant 56. Carter Braxton of Virginia, wealthy planter and trader, saw his ships swept from the seas by the British Navy. To pay his debts, he lost his home and all of his properties and died in poverty. Thomas Lynch Jr., an aristocratic plantation owner, was a third-generation rice grower. After he signed, his health failed. With his wife, he set out for France to regain his declining health. Their ship never reached France, and he was never heard from again. Thomas McKean of Delaware was so harassed by the enemy that he and his family were forced into hiding. Moving 5 times during the war, he served in Congress without pay. Poverty was his reward. Vandals and enemy soldiers looted the properties of Bartlett, Ellery, Clymer, Hall, Hayward, Walton, Rutledge, Middleton. The latter 4 were captured and imprisoned. Francis Lewis had his home and everything in it destroyed, and his wife imprisoned. She later died from the brutal treatment she had received. After signing the Declaration, Richard Stockton, state Supreme Court justice, rushed back to his estate near Princeton to save his wife and children. Although he and his family found refuge with friends, a Tory betrayed them. Judge Stockton was pulled from bed, beaten by British soldiers, jailed, and deliberately starved. After his release, with his home burned and all of his possessions destroyed, he and his family were forced to live off charity. John Hart was driven from his dying wife's bedside, their 13 children scattered in all directions as they fled for their lives. His fields and grist mills were laid waste. For more than a year, he lived in forests and caves and returned home after the war to find his wife dead, his children gone, his properties destroyed. He died a few weeks later of exhaustion and a broken heart. John Hancock lost most of his fortune during the war, having given more than $100,000 to the cause of freedom. Caesar Rodney was gravely ill with facial cancer. Unless he returned to England for treatment, his life would end. Yet Rodney sealed his fate by signing the Declaration of Independence. As a captain in the Continental Army, Nathan Hale volunteered to penetrate enemy lines and spy for the American cause. He was captured by the British. On the day of his execution by hanging in September 1776, Hale spoke these last words: "I only regret that I have but one life to lose for my country." In all, of the 5 of the 56 were captured by the British and tortured. 12 had their homes ransacked, confiscated by the enemy, or burned to the ground. 17 lost their fortunes. 2 lost their sons in the army. Another had 2 sons captured. 9 of the 56 lost their lives in the war from wounds or hardships inflicted by the enemy. These were only a few of the examples of the sacrifices made by those 56 courageous men who boldly pledged their all to support the Declaration of Independence. Of those who took the pledge to defend the sovereignty of their nation and the liberty of its people, many were forced to pay a heavy price before that bold vision could be realized. It is important to remember this about them. Despite the hardships they encountered, regardless of the heavy price exacted by that pledge, not a single one of them defected or failed to honor his pledge. These men of means, prosperity, and security, who enjoyed much ease and luxury in their personal living, considered liberty to be so much more important than security that they pledged their lives, their fortunes, and their sacred honor, and they fulfilled that pledge. They paid that price, and freedom was born. I'm Scott Wilder for Mark Davis. More coming up.
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9: Good morning, partly cloudy skies, 81 degrees. I'm Nikki Whaley. Coming up in the business week ahead, key economic reports start coming in on Tuesday with a look at job openings and consumer confidence. Tammy Trujillo has a preview.
11: That's followed by ADP's monthly employment report on Wednesday. Look for new Fed Chair Kevin Warsh to make headlines Wednesday as well, when he delivers remarks on Europe during a visit to Portugal. Due to the 4th of July holiday, the government's always closely watched jobs report will be released a day early on Thursday. Most analysts are expecting a decline in the number of new non-farm payrolls added, down from 172,000 in May to an anticipated 118,000 in June.
9: Iran says it has sole responsibility over the Strait of Hormuz, a position likely to create tensions as the U.S. and Tehran have agreed to halt attacks. Iran's foreign minister said any attempt to travel the strait through an unapproved route will cause escalation. The ceasefire broke down over the weekend after an Iranian attack on a commercial vessel in the strait, a vital maritime oil corridor. The search for possible survivors continues in Venezuela as officials fear the death toll will now continue to rise from Wednesday's massive earthquake. More than 1,400 people are confirmed dead. Now you know what's going on. I'm Nikki Whaley on 660 AM The Answer.
7: Traffic Watch.
1: In Mesquite, eastbound Highway 80 at Beltline, there's an accident. Only the left lane's able to get through. It's costing drivers about 10 minutes. This backup extends to 635. And then in Grand Prairie, eastbound 30 at Beltline, all lanes have reopened. An earlier wreck did clear. There's just a minor delay left over. Traffic's moving slow from the Bush Turnpike. I'm Junior Caruso with your DFW Traffic.
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6: 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That's where I normally light, not not, you know what I mean, right, rest. The Viascan Las Colinas text line, hey, you're alive. 866-660-5759. I've been corrected, and I love that. That sounds sarcastic. It's not. I love being corrected. I was wrong. People usually like to grab that and hold it on tape, Rhonda. I was wrong. The U.S. cannot play on the 4th, talking about the World Cup. I was wrong. That is correct. They cannot. It's going to be the winner of Germany versus Paraguay playing the winner of France versus Sweden. Sweden. So my story is better. Don't let the facts get in the way of a wonderful story. No, I really do appreciate the correction. That's right. And I like to correct things as quickly as possible. So thank you. The U.S. cannot play on the 4th. If they win in the 1st, they will play on the 6th, and that will be in Seattle. So what's going on at the Link? Actually, you have to change it. You can't call it the Link like you can't call it AT&T Stadium because, you know, naming rights and all that. It's Dallas Stadium, and it's Philadelphia Stadium. It's not Lincoln Financial Field, but it is the Link. Anyway, it'll be the winner of Germany versus Paraguay versus the winner of France versus Sweden. It'll be a 4 o'clock our time. Oh, it's going to be great. 4 o'clock our time at the Link. So thank you for the correction. Also from the Viascan Las Colinas text line, you are talking about how the world is finding out about how great America is, not what it is portrayed in the media, and they are loving it. I told a group of people the other day that I wish Americans could love America like Europeans do now. Boy, that's something. I took an Uber the other day, and the guy was obviously not from here. And where was I? Chicago, I think. It was Chicago. And so he's driving me around, and you don't want to say, where are you from? That's kind of offensive. It's like, dude, I'm from here. I was born here, been here 25 years. What do you, because I talk different from you, you think I just, flew in? But I always say something like, are you a native Chicagoan? And the guy's like, no, I'm from Ukraine. And I said, I've been there. He said, oh, you have? I said, yeah, I was in Kiev. Interestingly, I was in Kiev and many years ago, and we drove from Kiev. Hold on. See if this is echoes something of the news these days. We drove from Kiev to Moscow. Think about that. The two warring and the two cities that are warring. Anyway, so he's talking about his temporary visa status, but he's talking about what he's discovered about America. He had come here maybe after COVID. And because of, no, right, it was around the wartime, because he got one of those temporary statuses because of problems in his home country. And he was talking about what he had discovered about America. And so this person who writes the text saying, wouldn't it be great if Americans would love America the way Europeans love America? Yeah, it would. It takes that sometimes, doesn't it? Shake us to wake us a little bit to remind us, hey, could I see it? We've seen this in history, haven't we? People come to America and they go, you guys have no idea. I mean, somebody comes to America, they don't speak the language. They learn the language by watching Sesame Street or whatever. I think that is the way a lot of people learn how to speak English. And they see it as a wonderful place with all manner of possibilities. And the rest of us are complaining, we stink. So, yeah, it's a good reminder. Supreme Court. Also from the Viascan Las Colinas text line. The Supreme Court decision on birthright citizenship, I think the status quo way of interpreting this ignores the second half of what the Constitution says. So if we lose, that means that these Haitians that were given TPS, which I was talking about, some have been in the country for 15 years. They have started families and have teenagers even. The Supreme Court has already ruled that the president can end TPS. So what do we do with the ones that have had kids here? It would be a contradiction. Thank you, Dan, in the colony. That's going to be in about, what is it? Is it 8:30 our time or 9 our time when we get the 9 o'clock our time? I should know that because I always sit at 10 Eastern. That's right. I always sit there watching my computer like a nerd on SCOTUS blog, or SCOTUS blog, is it SCOTUSblog.com? And I watch while she's being handed the boxes of stuff. I do that every time. Anyway, if that's going on today, I can't do it today because we'll be chatting, but it'll happen 9 o'clock our time. Okay, one more from the ViaScan Las Colinas text line. It's also the same phone number. You can call and actually talk at 866-660-5759. We cannot trust Iran. They have a religion that is a socialistic in nature that is the ones in power. I'm just reading what I got here. They're in a trance where they are hypnotically possessed and cannot help it. See, I'll just pause and say, what about the 40,000 that were murdered who were protesting in the streets? I mean, didn't that happen? That happened, right? That's part of what President Trump was told. Hey, look, all these people are protesting. And if we go in there and we, you know, thump over the leader, then they're going to rise up. So it's not that all the people are in a trance. They're not all in a trance, okay? To the ones controlled by the demon mindset that now controls these people. The demonic always makes others out to be the evil one. They always make others out to be the big Satan. They work at trying to indoctrinate or inject, he means interject, their demons into, maybe inject, into others when they shout, death to America. Don't they look like they're in a trance? Going on, et cetera, et cetera. Power comes at the expense and use of other socialism narratives fed to the people to promote narratives. It promotes lies, et cetera, et cetera. Instead of the truth, socialism promotes anarchy. Okay. Thanks for that. Appreciate that. And it does bring up, you know, about Iran. What are we doing in Iran? How's this ceasefire going? It seems like it's more fire than cease right now. And we're 11 days into the 60 days. This is the Memorandum of Understanding. Can I remind us all what the Memorandum of Understanding is not? It is not a peace deal. Let me think of it this way. It's not a marriage. It's not even an engagement. It's not even a promise ring. Maybe it's a steady bracelet. Maybe. Or maybe a conversation about, would you ask Angela, find out from Angela, if I asked her to be my girlfriend, would she wear my bracelet? It's sort of like that. And there's look, I'm not being negative. There's absolutely no way this is going to work. No way. I'm just telling you the way it is. I'm sorry. This is not your algorithm. You're going to get some stuff maybe you didn't expect. That's okay. It's okay. Everybody take it easy. It's okay. We can still talk about these things, but it's not going to work. It's not going to work. For the reasons that the texter just said, and they're crazy, right? Iran should not have a nuclear weapon. That's easy. But that cannot be the only thing we think when we talk about this issue. Iran can never have a nuclear. Well, of course not. Of course not. But let's go a little deeper than that. Could we? Might we go a little deeper than that? Because when you have the Ukraine-Russia war, and we're told that's going to end on day one, and here we are 2 years later and still going on, of course. And this 4 to 6 week war, here we go. There's no end in sight, I'll say that. There will be an end, but there's no end in sight. We don't know when it's going to end. They have the Strait of Hormuz. Just in the headlines at the bottom of the hour, you just heard them say, hey, we're declaring we've got it all. We've got the Strait. So the very thing that they didn't have on February the 28th, we are now begging them to open up. Please open up the thing that you didn't have before we attacked. Please. Those reasons that we went for ballistic missiles and stockpiles of uranium and the ability to enrich uranium, those things that fall under the Iran can never have a nuclear weapon. Okay. All right. Okay. That's why we went in. Now we have another thing. And this is a big deal. The Strait of Hormuz is, look, it's not like a nuclear weapon, but it does have an impact on the world. I said earlier that I was driving in and my 17-year-old self scolded my today years old self as I looked in with wide eyes at the little neon billboard on the corner that is the gas station that said, "Hey, gas is under $3. My 17-year-old self said, "What? What did you say?" You know, here's something really weird. I did look up to see what I paid for gas in 1977. What do you think we paid for gas in 1977? It was 62 cents. We paid 62 cents a gallon for gasoline in 1977. Now want your mind really blown? Guess what that amount was in today's dollars with inflation. You're not going to believe it. $3.46. So with inflation, we're actually paying less today than we did in 1977. I know. It doesn't feel like it. All right. Scott Wilder in for Mark Davis. The ViaScan Las Colinas text line is 866-660-5759. It also is the phone number you call. Real life people talking to each other. 866-660-5759. And we'll be back with more on the Mark Davis Show.
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8: In Grand Prairie, eastbound 30 at the Bush Turnpike, an accident blocks the left lane. Traffic is moving slow through the immediate area. Just be cautious and stay to the right. And then in Fort Worth, eastbound North Loop 820 between Marine Creek and Mark IV Parkway, there's slow-moving traffic just under a five-minute delay. I'm Junior Caruso with your DFW traffic.
9: Beautiful summer day today. Sunny, hot, humid, a high of 98, going to feel more like 102. Thank goodness we do have those strong winds that will cool us down just a tad. Tonight clear, a low of 78, breezy, sunny and hot tomorrow, a high near 97, going to feel more like 100 again. Strong winds will cool us down. On Wednesday, sunny, hot, a high of 97. Thursday, sunny, hot, a high of 98, and we'll hit 100 finally on Friday. 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
6: 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Scott Wilder in for Mark Davis. And glad to have... Oh, let's see if I can do this here. I'm always nervous about doing phones. I mean, not the content, just, you know, my technical ability. See if this works. 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
15: Howdy, Scott. 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What a blast from the past. I love it.
6: Well, that's awfully kind. I should note, we're not even related or anything.
15: We're not related. No, not at all. But I just got in the car about 10 minutes ago and heard your voice, and I was like, wait a minute, is that Scott Wilder? Mm-hmm. And then you said, this is Scott Wilder in for Mark Davis.
6: Well, you're very, very kind. I appreciate the kind word. 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
15: I'll check you out.
6: Oh,
15: yes.
6: Very good. Well, Angela, you're very kind. You made my day. I appreciate the call. Thank you so much. That's nice. That's nice to hear that. You know, I knew the day was going to be okay, though. I went by the racetrack on the way in. Not the racetrack, but I mean the gas station racetrack. Yeah, I don't go to the racetrack that early, but the racetrack. And I walked up and I got, you know, my soda with crushed ice, not cube, crushed ice. And walked up to the guy and held my cash out. And he goes, you're good. It's like, whoa, I'm not even a soccer fan from a foreign country. And I got a free soda. He said, yeah, you're good. You're good. I said, really? He said, yeah, have a good day. It's like, hey, that'll work. That'll work. So I knew it was going to be a good day. I knew. And there was Angela. Can it get any better? ViaScan Las Colinas text line is 866-660-5759. You can also call, as you just heard. We have lots on the plate today. As we said, we're about an hour away from some Supreme Court decisions. And something to think about when we think about the Supreme Court, there's an old saying that the decisions of the Supreme Court are not last because they are right. They are right because they are last. That is the last place where things are decided. Now, of course, things can change and we have one decision that can be overturned, and we've seen that before. But today we're going to have some pretty big decisions. Trans in sports, birthright citizenship, a mail-in ballots case, which I think all of which I think are pretty important. But as we think about the elections, you know, everything is so much more like chess than checkers, you know? It really is. And how important is it for somebody to win the election, for Republicans to win, Democrats to win? We're going to talk about all that. Get your phone calls or text via scan Las Colinas text line is 866-660-5759. My name is Scott Wilder, in for Mark Davis here on The Mark Davis Show.
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2: With SRN News, I'm Rich Thomason in Washington. It won't be long now. All eyes on the U.S. Supreme Court this morning.
3: The court's next release of decisions will take place this morning at 10 a.m. when rulings in some of the remaining cases will be announced. The next decision day will be revealed after that. Yet to be decided? Arguably, the most anticipated ruling is on President Trump's executive order seeking to restrict birthright citizenship, which is one of his first acts after returning as president last year. We're also awaiting decisions on the removal of protections for the Federal Trade Commission, the independence of the Federal Reserve, a ban on men playing women's sports, and mail-in ballots. Bernie Bennett in Washington.
2: A state of emergency declared in Kentucky amid deadly flooding across a vast area. 4 deaths in Kentucky and 1 flooding death in Tennessee. Ahead of this morning's Wall Street opening bell, Dow futures 189 points higher. The Nasdaq futures are up 294 points. And this is SRN News.
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4: Good morning. Partly cloudy skies, 82 degrees. I'm Nikki Whaley. People from all over are moving to Texas seeking a better life, and census numbers show that when they come, they're expanding their families.
5: A lot of the people that are moving to Texas are kind of in the, tend to be in the ages of high reproductive behavior. You know, when things are looking a little more rosy, either the birth rate stopped declining or may even increase a little bit.
4: That's state demographer Lloyd Potter, and he says Texans are having more babies compared with the rest of the U.S. Fort Worth police are investigating a stabbing in a Walmart parking lot that sent a person to the hospital. Officers responded around 1:30 p.m. Saturday to the reported attack outside of the Walmart Supercenter on Clifford Street. They found a person who had been stabbed. They've been hospitalized, their conditions unknown. They arrested a suspect at the scene. The names of the victim and the suspect have not been released, and neither has a motive. Texas cities are playing host to more World Cup matches this week. Brazil will face off against Japan today at NRG Stadium in Houston. Later in the week, Ivory Coast and Norway will match up at AT&T Stadium in Arlington Tuesday, while on Friday, Australia will face off against Egypt in Arlington. Now I know what's going on. I'm Nikki Whaley on 660 AM, The Answer.
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6: In Grand Prairie, eastbound 30 at the Bush Turnpike, an accident blocks the left lane. Traffic is moving slow through the immediate area. Just be cautious and stay to the right. And then in Fort Worth, eastbound North Loop 820 between Marine Creek and Mark IV Parkway, there's slow moving traffic just under a 5-minute delay. I'm Junior Caruso with your DFW
0: 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High temperatures, high chance of storms, high grid insecurity. 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
4: 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The Answer. Every morning is a new opportunity to take in the news of the day and the challenges of life and try to make sense of it all. 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It's the Mark Davis Show on 660 AM. The Answer.
5: That is true. Scott Wilder in for Mark Davis. Hello there. It's always good being for Mark. Always good. Don't worry. Mark's coming back. Don't worry. It's all going to be fine. Everybody take it easy. Find us via the Viascan, Las Colinas text line, 866-660-5759. Also call, talk to real live people, real live human beings if you want to do that. I like that a lot. By the way, a little heads up tonight. Look for one of the best sunsets ever tonight. Do you know why? Because of Saharan dust. It's also going to mess with your allergies, so take a Kleenex with you outside. But isn't it amazing that dust comes from Africa? It made the Texas Gulf Coast this morning, and it's going to swoop up. And it won't look like dust, per se. It'll be just a little haziness. But it's going to birth, absent clouds, it will birth some spectacular opportunities for a little Instagram. I know you like Instagram or all your things. All the photos have. Everybody's a photographer. That's great. I love seeing it all. I love everybody learning. All our phones are better cameras than the cameras we bought so many years ago. Can do more in post and do more even as a camera. It's always with you. What's the best camera? the one that's with you. That's the best camera. It's an old photographer's thing. Okay, let's line up on some things going on. About an hour away from Supreme Court decisions, and we talked about what those might be. Trans in sports, it's a states' rights issue. Can states ban trans? Basically, men and women's sports. Can they do it? Can they? I think we're going to get a yes on that. Birthright citizenship, I don't know. I don't know. And by the way, I wouldn't, you know, I'm not going to take it to the bank on trans. You know, some of the, like the guy that wrote me, the guy wrote the text last time I was on, you're an idiot. President Trump would never let that happen. Okay. So you say, there's a lot of stuff that's happened that you thought never would happen. A lot of stuff. You think, well, that could never happen. Don't be silly. That's never going to happen. Are you crazy? Marriage is between a man and a woman. I mean, 6,000 years. I mean, what's going to have a Supreme? Yeah, actually. Yeah. 11 years ago last Friday. That's right. So, we've learned, if we've lived long enough, to not so quickly say, at least, that could never happen. Strait of Hormuz being controlled by Iran, that could never happen. Charging tolls at the rate of $250 million a week, that could never happen. I don't say that could never happen, because it can and it does and it has in the case of the Strait of Hormuz. So the talks are back on, we're told now, after some skirmishes over the weekend, although Iran has not confirmed. So President Trump says that Iran is dying to meet with us. And so we'll meet again, not he, but the group will meet again in Qatar tomorrow. And Iran has not responded. Who knows? I don't like all the threats of obliteration in the middle of trying to get this beginning of a peace deal thing started. Better come to the table now, or there will be no blanking country for you to go back. I don't think it's productive. Maybe it is. Maybe I'm an idiot. I mean, seriously, maybe that guy was right. I am an idiot. At some point, 38, 40 times the threats, at some point it rings hollow, I think, doesn't it? Okay, or maybe it doesn't. Okay, so we'll take your thoughts about any of that. And Democrats miscalculate. Do you pay attention to this, how they can miscalculate? And one of those things right now is the minimum wage. Pushing the minimum wage to $25. That's a great idea, because right now I only make X, and if it were $25 an hour, just think how much more money I would make. Well, that's one way to think of it. If you only play checkers, that's a way to think of it. We'll come back to that in a second. Remember this is really hard to go back in time and think about, but during the Clinton days, the capital gains tax was 28%. And you know what I'm not talking down to anybody, I'm reminding myself too. If you buy something of value, and you hold it for a period of time, and then you sell that thing of value for a higher price, what is the tax you pay on the capital you have gained? Okay? So you buy a painting for $1 million. You sell it for $2 million. The capital gains tax is, what do you pay on that additional $1 million that you have earned? What your capital gain? Okay, so during Clinton, it was 28. When President Bush came in, he made it 15%. When Obama was running before the primary, I don't know what that was, but when Obama was running in the primary many moons ago against Hillary Clinton, they're on television. I think it was with Charlie Gibson. It was an interview with Charlie Gibson. So they're sitting there talking. And to his credit, Charlie Gibson asked this question of Barack Obama. He says, what do you think the capital gains tax then should be? Because it was at 15%. And Barack Obama didn't really have a number. And he kind of looked over at Hillary and said, well, I think America was doing pretty good when her husband was president. So, you know, going back to the way it was during President Clinton's time. And Charlie Gibson says, so you think it should be almost doubled to 28%. Okay, that, yes, was the answer. Charlie Gibson, to his credit, he said this. Actually, the tax revenue went up when the rate went down. He said, do you still believe that the rate should almost double? And here's what he said. He said, yes, as a matter of fairness. Now think about that for a second. As a matter of fairness. So the tax code is not to increase revenue. It is to use the tax code to punish people as a matter of fairness. So you can get more taxes, more tax revenue, even with a lower rate. Let me give you another example. The luxury tax. This was another miscalculation. Democrats miscalculated with the luxury tax. What was the luxury tax? They said, okay, we need to make more money. And we want to soak the rich. You know, let's make sure the rich are paying their fair share. And really, nobody should be able to buy a yacht or whatever. Let's use yacht as an example. So they wanted to put in place, and they did put in place, a luxury tax. And the luxury tax was, I think it was $100,000 on any purchase of $1 million or more. So if you buy, let's say you buy a yacht, is what they were calculating. How many yachts were bought last year? And just think, if we could have gotten an extra $100,000 for every one of those, just think how much more revenue we would have. So we need to do that now, and then here we'll project that this year we'll make this, and the next year we'll make that. So they put it in place. The luxury tax. They did, here was the miscalculation, they did forget one thing. People don't have to buy yachts. If I could buy something, but if I'm going to buy it, you're going to take another $100,000 from me. I don't need to buy it right now. I'll do it later. I don't need to sell my thing right now. If the capital gains tax is 28%, I'll wait until it comes back down to 15% or 20% or 18%. But I'm not going to sell it if you're going to take basically a third of it away. And so that's a miscalculation. The minimum wage is a miscalculation too, because people believe it's going to increase income for people. Well, maybe, but more likely what's going to happen, because remember, these are the same people that said tariffs, you know, who thinks going to pay for that? The price of stuff is going up. The burgers are going up, or the products from China are going up because of the tariffs. Who do you think is going to pay more for those dolls at Christmas time from China? It's going to be the consumer. They're going to pass it on to the consumer. Okay. Well, why wouldn't that be the case with minimum wage? If every burger flipper is flipping for a flipping $25 an hour, if that's what they're making, the manager can just eat that additional, you know, 11% increase without passing it on to people? I don't think so. Okay, so if he can't increase the price of his hamburgers, what are you going to do? You're mandated to pay $25 an hour. So what are you going to do? I'll tell you what you're going to do. You're going to fire a couple of people. That's what you're going to do. You're going to spend the same amount of money on your labor. You're going to do the same amount of work with fewer people. You're going to demand more of those people and probably see it as only the right thing to do. If you're going to make more money all of a sudden, even if it's mandated by the government, if you're going to make more money, then I'm going to make you work more. You rented a company where let's say somebody takes sick leave, or let's say a maternity leave, and let's say it's a job that other people can do. And so the person goes on maternity leave, and let's say they're out for 6 weeks. Do they hire a temp? The olden times they did. They said, we need a temp. We can't do without so-and-so on the phones or on the whatever. And so we're going to hire a temp, and that temp gets paid, and everybody else just does their normal stuff. In many companies, if not most companies, if not all companies today, that doesn't happen anymore. she takes or he takes, whatever the parenthood, whatever it's called these days, leave. They take the 6 weeks or whatever it is. And we all sort of stretch and, you know, guys, pitch in. We're all going to do our part. You do a little bit more. You do a little bit more. We can do this, can't we, guys? Come on. And then you find out at the end of the time that perhaps the parent, say the woman, says, I think I miscalculated myself, and I think I want to stay home. I think I'm going to be a stay-at-home mom, at least for now, maybe for the first 2 years of Junior's life. And so I'm going to do that. What does the company do? You know what the lesson the company learns is what? What is the lesson? The lesson the company learns is, hey, we were able to get the same amount of work done with fewer people. We're not going to hire somebody to replace that person. We're just going to keep on going. So these are all miscalculations. The other thing is, you know, minimum wage jobs were never intended to be a living wage. Those jobs were basically in two categories, or two kinds of people would generally do these jobs. One would be supplemental income, right? If you're going to be a person, you know, on the weekends, I do this little job and I do it for, you know, X dollars an hour. It's not a big deal. A little spending money, a little golf money or whatever. And so that kind of person. But then the other kind of person is those who are entering the job market, right? How many of us got our start working at Menards number 6? Sonny Williams, Menards number 6, right there at PV and Garland Road. Yes, I did. Many years. That was an entry level. That wasn't going to be my career. One could rise inside that great organization at the time and go on to become a manager and all those kinds of things. It wasn't my plan. But if you take those people out, if you make bosses pay $25 an hour, some of those people are going to lose their gig. It's going to be the people that are the supplemental people, and or it's going to be the people that are entering the job market. They're going to say, that kid, he goes on mission trips and stuff. This other person is older and needs the money more. We'll fire the kid. Anyway, minimum wage is not a fix. That does not fix the problem. So it is another in a long line. Whether it's luxury tax or the capital gains tax, it is another in a long line of miscalculations. Okay, phone number is 866-660-5759. ViaScan Las Colinas text line is the same. It's 866-660-5759. I'm Scott Wilder, in for Mark Davis on The Mark Davis Show.
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7: In Dallas, westbound 30 at Cesar Chavez Boulevard, an accident recently cleared and all lanes are open, but there's still a backup to Jim Miller, and it's taken drivers around 20 minutes to get through the area. And then in Grand Prairie, eastbound 30 at MacArthur Boulevard, there's a disabled vehicle blocking the right lane. Drivers getting by pretty easily. Just be cautious and stay to the left. I'm Junior Caruso with your DFW traffic.
8: Beautiful day, plenty of sunshine, a high near 98, going to feel more like 100. And two with some gusty winds. Clear tonight, a low of 78, going to be breezy. Sunny and hot tomorrow, a high of 97, going to feel more like 100. And Wednesday, sunny, hot, high of 97. 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
5: Mark Davis. Glad you're here. Jonathan Sines will join us. Texas Values president and attorney. We'll talk a little SCOTUS. Little Supreme Court of the United States in mere moments. One more miscalculation, though, and that is this whole socialist, Democratic Socialists of America, DSA. Get used to hearing DSA. DSA is the folks like Mamdani, and he picked three candidates that he endorsed, and they all won in the primary. But that is a miscalculation once again. Miscalculation. I'll tell you what, we'll get to some of that. I want to get Doc in because otherwise I won't get him in until I don't know when because we have Jonathan Sines around the corner. Let's get Doc in Denton quickly. Doc, because we got a guest coming up. Did I do something wrong? Was it me? All right, I'll just keep going until Doc thanks. All right, perhaps another time. Again, the phone number is 866-660-5759. Text line is the same. And the miscalculation is J.D. Vance and Marco Rubio, they are licking their chops. You got to know. And there are others that will be running for president in 28, hoping to bump those two guys out. And probably to tie the war in Iran around their necks. And because that's going to be the big thing. It's going to be the big thing is the war in Iran. But in any case, we have the miscalculation of just going for the extreme, which is what they did. And Rubio and J.D. Vance, they were going to do this anyway. They were going to point to Mamdani and say, look, Democrats are crazy. They're crazy. They're communists. They're socialists. But it wouldn't really have been that much of a stretch, but it might have been a stretch. But now they have more ammunition. I'm going to try Doc one more time, see if I can get it done. Maybe not. We're up against a break. We're going to, is he there? Is he not there? Try Doc. All right, I'll try one more time. I allow that it could be me. Doc, you're on for 60 seconds. I swear. Left or... Okay. I have no idea. Let's try this one more time. Hi, Doc.
9: Hello.
5: Yes, Doc. It's not. It's
9: are
5: not,
9: you there?
5: It's not you. It's me. You have 60 seconds.
9: Hello.
5: I don't know what to tell you. Okay. Now it is you. All right, Scott. We can edit all this out in post. That's the wonderful thing about a podcast. Oh, yeah. Live radio. 866-660-5759 is the text line, or the call line via scan. Las Cuenas text line is 866-660-5759. Let's talk a little SCOTUS, little Supreme Court of the United States. Big day today. We'll do that with Jonathan Sines after these words.
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8: Partly cloudy skies, 82 degrees. I'm Nikki Whaley. Alleged United Healthcare CEO shooter Luigi Mangione is due in federal court for a pretrial. Here's Natalie Migliori with more.
11: The pretrial hearing is expected to include trial prep, juror questionnaires, a plan for jury selection, and potentially setting the date for Mangione's federal trial. It comes a week after Mangione's legal team in the state case claimed Mangione was suffering from extreme emotional disturbance at the time of the shooting before they reversed course. Mangione has pleaded not guilty to state and federal charges in connection with the fatal shooting of Brian Thompson in Midtown Manhattan back in December of 2024.
8: Short-term career and technical education programs are now eligible for federal Pell Grants, with students able to start applying on July 1st. It's part of a new rule in the Workforce Pell Grant program. States will determine which high-demand fields will qualify for funding. Changes are coming to Comcast. In an announcement today, the media conglomerate said it will be splitting into two companies by spinning off NBC Universal and Sky. The move will separate Comcast's media and entertainment assets from its broadband and wireless business. Comcast shares jumped over 25% in pre-market trading on the news. Now you know what's going on. I'm Nikki Whaley on 660 AM The Answer.
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7: In Dallas, westbound 30 at Cesar Chavez Boulevard, an accident recently cleared and all lanes are open, but there's still a backup to Jim Miller, and it's taken drivers around 20 minutes to get through the area. And then in Grand Prairie, eastbound 30 at MacArthur Boulevard, there's a disabled vehicle blocking the right lane. Drivers getting by pretty easily. Just be cautious and stay to the left. I'm Junior Caruso with your DFW traffic.
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5: Okay, Mark Davis Show. Scott Wilder in for Mark Davis today. Jonathan Sines, I hope I do this right. Jonathan Sines, I'm going to press it early just to get you in here, make sure that you're all the way in. Jonathan Sines is a president and attorney for Texas Values. You are not a stranger to the Mark Davis Show. Jonathan, thanks for being with us today. Okay, Rhonda, I got to get your help. Back on hold. All right, do the opposite. I'll try that. How about that, Jonathan?
13: Good morning.
5: Golly.
13: Good morning, Scott. I'm with you.
5: That's I'm not sure I'm with me, but thank you. Thanks to Rhonda. Let me just set this up. We're talking about the Supreme Court. There are several cases today. I know you were in the room. You're not there now, but you were in the room for the arguments. And just give me, are the top two cases we expect to get today, the trans in sports, the West Virginia case, and the birthright citizenship case?
13: No, that's absolutely right. I mean, look, everybody's on pins and needles across the country for two major issues. The birthright citizenship case at the U.S. Supreme Court that you mentioned, not an issue that we were involved in, but certainly an issue we understand that is very important for our country and for people across the country and really the world in many ways. But the Save Women's Sports issue is one that we're focusing a lot on because we have been directly involved in this issue for many years. As a matter of fact, I was in the U.S. Supreme Court courtroom when this case was being argued. And it's a very simple and straightforward case. And we've worked, we were the leading group that passed state laws here in Texas for K through 12 and for college level to protect women so they didn't have men competing against them in competitive sports.
5: Yeah, well, let's start by talking about that one then, because I think is it sometimes you can get a bit of a sense by the way the arguments go, the questions that are being asked, and sometimes you get a pretty good sense. Sometimes you don't, but sometimes you do. And I think the reports that I've seen, see if you concur, is that this looks like one that will be won in favor of states having the right to ban this.
13: I mean, look, this is a very simple case. I think there's reasons to be encouraged and optimistic and hopeful that the Supreme Court is going to get such a simple issue right on the issue of fairness in women's sports. And it's an issue that's been going on for quite a while. So, I mean, it does need to be addressed. The case that's coming out of Idaho, that law has been in place since 2020 for almost 6 years. You know, the majority of the states across the country have laws on this issue to protect women from, you know, from high school, middle school, and through college to not have men and boys competing against them in women's sports because it's been a big issue. I mean, we knew 4 or 5 years ago when Riley Gaines was forced to compete against a male swimmer at the collegiate level because ESPN made it like it was some historic moment. And here's this man competing against her, and they ended up having tied in a race. And this is a guy that's from Texas. Scott, I mean, Leah, born Will Thomas, is from Austin, Texas. He competed on the men's swimming team at Westlake High School, a school that's very famous because Drew Brees, football quarterback, you know, a Hall of Famer, went to school there, and so did Nick Foles. But nonetheless, the Supreme Court should get this right. And I was in the Supreme Court room, and if you can get any indication of what the Supreme Court's going to do on this issue, when I was in the courtroom when this case was being argued, at one point the dialogue back and forth with the lawyers that want men to be able to compete against women, and actually a woman was arguing the case. I mean, you can't set this up any more, you know, just interestingly. But Chief Justice Roberts had his, and you wouldn't be able to see this unless you were in the courtroom, because they don't have video. It's just audio if you're not in the courtroom that you can hear. Chief Justice Roberts put his hand on his forehead and sort of covered his eyes when the dialogue to the lawyers from the ACLU and other side was, what is a woman and why is this fair? And the lawyer really couldn't answer the question. Chief Justice Roberts just sort of has his hand, head down, you know, hand over his eyes and face, like, really? Is it that hard of a question?
5: Yeah.
13: And so we'll see. We're going to find out soon. But, you know, we've represented athletes from Texas like Brooke Slusser. Okay, this is a female collegiate athlete. She's from the North Texas area in Denton, but went to play volleyball at San Jose State. For 2 years, they forced her to room with a male athlete on her women's volleyball team on away trips, using the same bathroom, using the same hotel room, not to mention the, you know, what other young ladies were subjected to do when this guy competed on their team. We've seen other cases where, you know, athletes have had brain damage and, you know, have been injured because they were forced to compete against a male athlete, and, you know, and lying to people about it, you know, putting girls at risk, but also being dishonest, threatening to kick these girls out of school, threatening for them to lose their scholarship, telling them basically keep your mouth shut and maybe you'll be okay, you know, forcing them into silence. I mean, what a traumatic situation. That's why the NCAA has lawsuits on their hands. That's why numerous states, a majority of states, have passed laws saying we've had enough of this issue, and that usually signals to the Supreme Court that they're not making some, you know, decision that's out of step with the way culture, with what the states are doing. And remember, this is the Supreme Court, you know, with overturning Roe versus Wade and other decisions that have made it clear we're going to defer more to what the states want. And I hope that's what we find out today. And I hope it's a victory for Save Women's Sports.
5: Hey, Jonathan Sines is president and attorney, Texas Values. This is Mark Davis Show. I'm Scott Wilder. What does it say, though, Jonathan, that it's always talked about men and women's sports? It obviously would go the other way, but we also, we're talking about trans, period, trans, in the other, you know, sport. Why don't we ever hear it the other way around? Is that not a problem? Is that not being attempted? Or does this apply to both? It has to.
13: Well, listen, the case is about, and the laws are about establishing a standard for it's what's on the birth certificate in competitive settings. You know, and there's been concern that in these circumstances, when you have men and boys competing against girls in sports, that they're going to get a competitive advantage. You know, with the other way around, I don't think there's as much of a concern, nor do we see really cases of that happening. And, right. You know, look, I mean, and this is what Title IX has been about. It's been about making sure that women can have this type of fairness on these issues and expecting us, Scott, to accept that there's no difference between men and women. And I'm not trying to pick on you too much about using the word trans, but it doesn't necessarily mean that there's any change in these athletes that they're, you know, so-called transing.
5: Sure,
13: I mean, the athlete at San Jose State and Leah Thomas, born Will Thomas, they didn't do anything different to their body. They grew their hair longer. They put some makeup on.
5: Correct.
13: And went out there and busted people in the face with a volleyball.
5: Yeah.
13: at a higher level. Mm. The volleyball net is higher in men's sports, particularly at the college level, for a reason, because
5: sure.
13: the guys are bigger, they're stronger.
5: Mm-hmm.
13: And so that is the reality of what's been happening on this
5: yeah.
13: issue. Listen, we've got a great website set up, too, SaveWomensportsTexas.com, and you
5: okay.
13: can read out about numerous athletes, young ladies, that have been at risk because, you know, not having this protection. We have this protection in Texas. We want to see the Supreme Court get it right, so we can keep our law in place.
5: Yeah, let me be clear. I called it that because that's what's being referred to as in the news. I personally don't believe.
13: No, and you're right
5: yeah,
13: that it is talked about that way a lot.
5: Yeah,
13: I want people to understand
5: what we see. Yeah, I totally understand. I don't believe transgender or trans species exists. I don't believe it exists. You can call yourself something else, but that is your deal. That's not my deal, and it does not reflect the truth. But, you know, we've seen things that we thought would never happen before. It was 11 years ago last Friday that was the Burgerfeld case. And I know that's obviously completely different. It was a different day, and you had different hat tips or winks and nudges from the court on how they would do things then. I'm hopeful, though, that this will be upheld and states will be able to do this. Do you have any thoughts about the birthright citizenship case? It seems to me that may be one the president's not going to win.
13: You know, I don't know. I haven't looked in that issue as much, just to be fair to folks that are in the weeds a little bit more on that. I do think it's a case that's harder to expect that the court's going to rule in the president's favor, but we'll see. I mean, we don't know for sure.
5: Yeah.
13: This is an issue that they haven't dealt with a whole lot. And, you know, I think that, you know, obviously you've got the president who has he's the one who appointed several of the newer justices. So I think it's going to press on them a little bit on what they decide. You know, and obviously that's an issue that's been talked about a lot. But I think one thing that is important is the focus it's highlighted the concerns about illegal immigration
5: mm-hmm.
13: and the threats that come with that. A lot of times there's been a lot of criminals that have come to our country, people that want to do us harm, people that have thoughts of terrorism, and young women who've been exploited, not just women, but in many cases, women who've been forced into sexual slavery. They've been forced to have abortions, all kinds of dangerous circumstances. Mm-hmm. And I think that's why the president has been, you know, pushing on these issues a lot, because they feel like people have been taking advantage of a policy, if you will, an approach to this that has seemed considerate and compassionate in the past, but has become a national security concern in certain circumstances. So we're going to find out soon. But listen, you know, as a Supreme Court lawyer myself, I know these decisions matter a lot. That's why we work on them at Texas Values. That's why I've been working on these type of issues for over 20 years. I invite people, go to our website, txvalues.org, check out the work we're doing on these issues. And if people see value in our work, make a tax-deductible
5: sure.
13: donation.
5: Good. Just one more, unrelated to the case itself. Are you surprised there has not been a retirement announced before now? It seemed to me early on in the Trump second term, there was about 18 months to get a bunch of stuff done, and we're past that for the most part now. Now it's going to be a little bit squishier because the great risk, or some risk, of losing one or both houses of Congress. Were you expecting that perhaps Alito, or maybe Thomas, but less so Thomas, would have announced a retirement by now to give the president the opportunity to nominate someone before the midterm?
13: Well, the U.S. Supreme Court usually finishes announcing their cases at the end of June, sometimes early July. I mean, they could have made an announcement before saying, I'm going to leave the court, you know, after we release our opinions. But I'm not surprised it hasn't happened yet, considering they haven't released all their opinions for this term. Now, once we finish, and it could be today, could be tomorrow, they've gone into July before to release all of their opinions. And there are a couple more left, a couple that we've discussed, like the Save Women's Sports issue and others. But I think it's certainly possible we're going to see that later this year. Could factor in a lot to the elections. People care a lot about which president gets to appoint those. And as we've seen with Roe versus Wade being overturned, this case, like, and look, there was a decision released earlier this year about the, you know, if you want to go back to us having some fun with the use of the word trans, making it clear that Christian counselors are allowed to have discussions with their clients who are struggling with these gender dysphoria issues. And just because it comes from a Christian perspective, that they shouldn't be banned from doing that. The Supreme Court ruled in favor of Christian counselors to be allowed to. And, you know, so we've seen them making decisions in this direction. But, you know, I do think that this is something that the president and lawyers I've already talked to are preparing for a departure from the Supreme Court and getting ready with some names and some process to have the right person in place or persons that they might put next on the U.S. Supreme Court. But we're going to be talking about these issues all day. If people want to watch our social media and our website at Texas Values.
5: Absolutely. TexasValues.org. Jonathan, and you can also find him. You'll hear him weekly on the weekly radio show, the Texas Values Report. Jonathan, we're better for our time with you. We appreciate the time.
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7: In Fort Worth on southbound 287, an accident at 35W closes down the left lane. That has you moving slow from Bonds Ranch Road, going to add about 15 minutes to your travel time. And in Dallas, northbound 35 at Oaklawn, all lanes have reopened. That accident did clear, still seeing a minute or two delay left over. Traffic's unwinding from Highline Drive. I'm Junior Caruso with your DFW traffic.
8: Beautiful summer day today, sunny, hot, humid, a high of 98, going to feel more like 102. Thank goodness we do have those strong winds that will cool us down just a tad. Tonight clear, a low of 78, breezy, sunny and hot tomorrow, a high near 97, going to feel more like 100 again. Strong winds will cool us down. On Wednesday, sunny, hot, a high of 97. Thursday, sunny, hot, a high of 98, and we'll hit 100 finally on Friday. 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
5: Scott Wilder in for Mark Davis. And we're just 5 minutes away from finding out these Supreme Court decisions. And the other one is the mail-in ballot case. And we'll see. I mean, I think it's all going to be wrapped up today. And wouldn't that be something if at the end of this, I mean, the next couple of weeks here, that there is an opening in the Supreme Court, the president has the ability to name, that would be really something. Would that be his fourth? His fourth? That's something, isn't it? I mean, it can be. You never know. I mean, we've not found it to be the case that anyone who was put on got more conservative, right? It's never been the case. It's that whoever got in, sometimes they tend to get more liberal over the years. We've seen that before. But still, you know, having somebody else like Alito, for example, if it is Alito, if Alito says he's going to retire, which I think that is going to be the one. I don't want my favorite Supreme Court justice to be gone just yet. Clarence Thomas is my favorite. And that was after Scalia was gone. Then it the mantle passed to Thomas for me. So, yeah, Thomas. I hope Thomas did. But getting younger people in there is going to be a good thing. We've already seen that with some of these. Although, you look at Gorsuch and you look at Barrett, Coney Barrett, and sometimes they're a little squishier on some things than you thought they would be. Kavanaugh, maybe. Maybe he's the most conservative of those three that Trump put in, but we'll see. I would like the president to have another opportunity to do it, but and that's why holding the Senate is so important. Think about that. Holding the Senate is important because if this doesn't get done before the midterm, the makeup of the Senate is going to impact whether someone is confirmed. So all this stuff matters. I mean, the House matters. The Senate matters. The White House matters. The Supreme Court matters. If Democrats get control in 2028, they're going to change everything. And I mean everything. They're going to, it's all of a sudden we're going to have 13 Supreme Court justices. We're going to have term limits on justices. And like that, you're going to be able to increase the number from 9 to 13. Now, those extra four, I wonder what their ideologies are going to be. I wonder. I don't wonder, and you don't wonder either. All right, we'll line you up for the, we're just 3 minutes away from those decisions. We'll tell you what those are as we know those things, as we can make sense of it all. ViaScan Las Colinas text line is 866-660-5759, 866-660-5759. Also, that's the phone number, 866-660-5759. I'm Scott Wilder. 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
2: With SRN News, I'm Rich Thomason in Washington. The Supreme Court agrees to consider Arizona's voting laws passed in the aftermath of the 2020 election. The laws impose proof of citizenship for voter registration and also call for the regular purging of the state's voter rolls. The case is to be heard in the fall. The High Court has rejected President Trump's bid to have a $5 million verdict in the E. Jean Carroll sexual abuse case tossed out. Wildfires burning along the Colorado-Utah border are prompting evacuations. Those fires have also turned deadly. Three firefighters have been killed, two others injured. Meanwhile, the blistering heat wave that's been baking the Southwest is on the move, taking hold of the eastern part of the country this week, right into the July 4th weekend. On Wall Street, the Dow is up close to 400 points, NASDAQ ahead 394. This is SRN News.
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3: Good morning. Partly cloudy skies, 84 degrees. I'm Nikki Whaley. One person is dead and a suspect in custody after a reported accidental shooting in Grand Prairie. Police responded around 3 a.m. Saturday to the fatal shooting outside of a home on MacArthur Boulevard. Witnesses told police that Alexander Chavez was sitting in the back of a car, carelessly handling a gun. It discharged, killing the driver. The victim's name hasn't been released. Chavez ran away after the shooting, but was later caught and arrested for manslaughter. There's a number of July 4th fireworks displays, parades, and other events in North Texas to celebrate the 250th Independence Day. In Dallas, the Clyde Warren Park Independence Day celebration on July 3rd and 4th will feature fireworks, live music, and food trucks. Fort Worth's 4th Festival will include food, live music, and fireworks, and Frisco's Freedom Fest on July 3rd and 4th will showcase fireworks, a 5K race, a car show, vendors, and more. Details for these events are available online. There's many other celebrations planned. A bicyclist is dead after being struck by a car in Garland on Saturday. Authorities say that the bicyclist was hit as they attempted to cross the street and died at the location. The driver remained at the scene and is cooperating. Now you know what's going on. I'm Nikki Whaley on 660 AM The Answer.
1: Traffic Watch.
4: In Fort Worth on southbound 287, an accident at 35W closes down the left lane. That has you moving slow from Palms Ranch Road. Going to add about 15 minutes to your travel time. And in Dallas, northbound 35 at Oaklawn, all lanes have reopened. That accident did clear. Still seeing a minute or two delay left over. Traffic's unwinding from Highline Drive. I'm Junior Caruso with your DFW track.
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5: That's right. 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Supreme Court decisions coming in. We'll get that. And don't worry, Mark will be back. I'm going to give Doc, or maybe Doc will give me, one more shot here. Doc, go. And we're about to go to the Supreme Court decisions, but wanted to get to you first.
6: Hello.
5: Hi, Doc. Go right ahead.
6: Hey, good morning. As usual, Roberts didn't let me down. Anyway, I'm an attorney. Roberts didn't let me down. He's an idiot.
5: You're talking about the mail-in ballot case.
6: Yes.
5: We'll detail all that. Yeah,
6: the Mississippi. I know you will.
5: Yeah, go ahead.
6: What I'm upset, most of what I'm upset, everybody talks about the president in this. We've lived since 1979. I was stationed in Turkey when it happened. And I've been watching all that. Everybody, oh, Reagan would have done it. Trump at least, you know, acknowledged the fact is, because we've been fighting the Vietnam War for 65 years now. We were trained like baby elephants, knocked into a, you know, they can beat us. I remember in the first Gulf War, oh, we can't attack. We can't do this because it's too hot. Or sure. We're the United States of America, okay? And I'm not a flag-waving dolt, okay? I live in California. I grew up in Comanche County. The only permanent record they used to, is the fact is my bank, you know, I got my bank account big enough where I don't have to balance it. I have worked. I've driven trucks for my dad. I bought cattle. I put myself through law school, you know, at Georgetown. which, by the way, the Jesuits did not take a vow of poverty there. And so what I'm trying to say is you work hard. 5 minutes or 2 minutes on a talk show is not going to – it starts – it's very simple. It starts in the schools.
5: Yeah.
6: The minute you – like we ran – Ross Perot was going to change everything. All your teachers are doing are teaching to a test. You know, and it took the COVID. And I used to, I was a nerd, but I could play football, so I was okay. But today, I used to talk about how the counties had all the power. I grew up in a political family. My uncle was lieutenant governor of Texas back in the late 60s, early 70s. Okay? I'm from DeLeon originally.
5: Mm-hmm.
6: So what I'm trying to tell you, I grew up, I knew these people. My mother was a Democratic National Committee woman back when they were real Democrats, back when everybody was a Democrat
5: sure.
6: in Texas. I'm just trying to tell you, it's very it's simple. Do the work. Put the work in. You can get. And also, too, kids today, we worked at Six Flags. We learned how to create.
5: Yeah.
6: You go to school all the time now. I got 27-year-old people, 28-year-old people working. They said, well, he's just a kid. I said, where the hell do you think I was at 27?
5: Doc,
6: I was working in the United Embassy in Turkey fighting combat,
5: yeah.
6: you know.
5: No, I got you, Doc. I appreciate the call very much. We're going to go to the Supreme Court decisions. And well, anytime you say kids today, these kids today. But isn't it the truth, these kids today? And, hey, listen, 26 is the new 18, Doc. 26 is the new 18. All right, let's get your phone calls in if you want. We appreciate that. And that phone number again is 866-660-5759. But let's take a look at what do we have now about the decisions. The Mississippi law, and that was a law about whether ballots can be counted beyond the election day. What is that sort of snooze button? What does it result in? Can have mail-in ballots if they are postmarked on the day, if they are received within 5 days of the election. Okay, so that is what that decision is. And it was Amy Coney Barrett writing for the majority, and dissenting writing was Alito, joined by Clarence Thomas, Gorsuch, and partially Kavanaugh. I think I have all that right. So that is one of the cases that is we're looking for, wondering about the Supreme Court cases. That was one. The other and the bigger ones, and I think this is where we'll hear from the Chief Justice. We've only heard from Roberts three times in this term. And I don't know if you know, but when they announce the decisions, they are announced in order of the newer justices to the more senior. But the ultimate would be the Chief Justice. So the other two big cases are the birthright citizenship case. We've already heard from the mail-in ballot case and the trans in sports case. And so those are the ones that we are waiting to find out information on. In the meantime, your thoughts about any of the things we've talked about today. We said early on, I was reflecting on some of the texts that I've gotten here on the ViaScan Las Colinas text line. Remember last time I was here, a guy simply said, it was William, I think, and he said simply, you're an idiot. President Trump would never let that happen. And I have wondered what exactly. In fact, I think I said at the time, gosh, I wish I knew exactly what you're talking about, because that would have been a good conversation. I think he was talking about my nervousness that perhaps the Strait of Hormuz would go to Iran, that somehow Iran would get control of the Strait of Hormuz, and then they would keep it, and they would, you know, charge tolls at the rate of $500 million every single week. And then they could shut it down whenever they wanted to and let some people through, but not all people through. Let them in. But you got to pay $2 million to get out. That's what I think I was talking about when he said I was an idiot for suggesting that perhaps this thing that Iran didn't have, which they did not, it was international waters, was free passage on February the 27th. But then after this becomes something we're negotiating about. we're begging them to please open. So if you'll open, we'll remove our blockade, and then we'll... Yeah, but that just gets back to where we were at the beginning, right? Except for the billions of dollars that have been spent on the war. So, yes, Iran should never have a nuclear weapon. That is true. No question. I don't want any of the countries to have nuclear weapons. But for people who say, well, they're Muslim, you can't have a Muslim country that has, you know, weapons, a nuclear weapon, because these guys, it's a radical ideology. Don't you know the 72 virgins or whatever the number is or whatever, and they really want to bring about the end of the whatever? Oh, okay. I would direct your attention to Pakistan, which is 96% Muslim, and they are a nuclear country, and they have been for almost 30 years. So there is some self-preservation that's going on. And not all people in Iran even are people who want to see, you know, or shouting the death to America. We've seen those people that were protesters. We were told these are people that long for the bombings to continue. These are people saying, please, please continue bombing. Set us free. So we know that the 45, the some numbers say 45,000 of them were killed because they were not that way. Now, obviously you have leadership that can go in one direction. That's different from what maybe even the masses want, especially in a dictatorship, obviously. But the big damage that can be done to the world is not necessarily with bombs. It may be nuking an economy. It may be closing the Strait of Hormuz. That is a never-ending, what was the thing from Willy Wonka? Never-ending gobstomper or something, whatever it was. You could, you know, you eat it all day, it never got smaller. That's what this is. That's right, the everlasting gobstomper. And, yeah, the Strait of Hormuz. Oh, sure, we'll open it up right now. Oh, wait, we're going to close it right now. Wait, now we're really shutting it down. Wait, you can get through, but you can't get through, by the way, right before midterm election or whenever they want to. They can get their chokehold on the international economy by shutting the Strait of Hormuz. This was not something they had the power to do before we were there. Okay, I'm not saying it can't be fixed. I'm just saying we went there for ballistic missiles and the ability to launch them. We went there for the stockpile of uranium, enriched uranium, and their ability to enrich uranium. And the banner that many people say and never want to explain, Iran can never have a nuclear weapon. Of course. Of course. I agree. Completely agree. I don't want any more countries to have nuclear weapons. You know, one of the reasons why Russia can make sure that we're not going to fire nuclear weapons at Russia, you know how they can be pretty sure that we won't do that? Because they have nuclear weapons. Because they know that if we fired at them, they would fire back at us. MAD, mutually assured destruction. That is what would happen. So there is a deterrent effect. No one can deny this. No one can deny this. There is a deterrent effect of having nuclear weapons. Pakistan has nuclear weapons. Israel has nuclear weapons. Let's argue that for a second. Not argue that they should. Of course they should. I mean, they already do. And so why? Now, why doesn't Israel just nuke everybody? Do they have them for? They have them for protection. They don't have them to go attack people. I mean, the last time a nuclear bomb was dropped on another country in war was 81 years ago. And we did it. We're the only ones. We did it twice to end World War II. So, yeah, yes, it's scary. No question. They are a radical theocracy. They have an apocalyptic mindset. They want to bring about this, that, and the other. I got that. But there is still an element of self-preservation that if you attack another country that has nuclear weapons, you are at risk of a nuclear response. If you shut down the Strait of Hormuz, you're not at a risk of a nuclear response. So in that sense, only that sense, okay, I am not your algorithm, okay? You may bump into things that are not going to fit with what you've been searching. But in that sense, that's a more powerful weapon for Iran because they don't run the risk of a nuclear response. If they have a nuclear weapon and they have 4, 5, 10, whatever they have, when they first get, people like to say when they get one, they're going to fire it because that's going to be the end. They're going to do it. Okay. If they did that, it's the end. Not the end of us. It would be the end of them. But right now, they can do so much more damage and not run the risk of a nuclear response at all if they just control the Strait of Hormuz. All right, we'll take a break. We'll come back. We'll take a look at the Supreme Court decisions that are coming out. Big day in the Supreme Court. Trans in sports, birthright citizenship. The mail-in ballots case has already been announced, and we'll get to more. Scott Wilder in for Mark Davis on The Mark Davis Show.
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8: Good morning. As you head into your midday commute on 635 eastbound, that ramp to get onto northbound 75, right at the high five, that is partially blocked. Right lane of the exit is blocked, and it's got you slow from Montford. Fort Worth, 35 southbound, spur 280, accident left lane, and 287 southbound at 35, accident left lane blocked. I'm Debbie Douglas with traffic.
9: Beautiful day, plenty of sunshine, high near 98, going to feel more like 102 with some gusty winds. Clear tonight, a low of 78, going to be breezy. Sunny tomorrow, hot, a high of 97, going to feel more like 100, but we do have some gusty winds to cool us off. Wednesday, sunny, hot, a high of 97. Thursday, sunny, a high of 98. And on Friday, sunny, a high at 100. 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
0: Hey there, it's Mark Davis. 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
5: All right, Scott Wilder in for Mark Davis. Supreme Court day, and another decision has been handed down. I'm not sure we're going to get the trans case today or the birthright citizenship case today. Maybe we will, but I don't know. I just don't know about that. Trump versus Cook. It was a 5-4 decision, and it's against the president. This was having to do with whether Donald Trump, the president, could fire Lisa Cook from the Fed. Can she be removed from the Federal Reserve? And that was the issue before the court, and the court has said in a 5-4 decision, so a close decision, they said that in fact, the president does not have the right, and so she is actually reinstated. And this was a decision majority written by Roberts and concurring with Sotomayor, Kagan, Kavanaugh, and Jackson. So that's he's over on the Supreme Court today so far. But sometimes it's the boxes that are delivered. The way this works, I'm told, I've never been there, but the way this happens is they bring out boxes that have the decisions or the announcements in them. And the more boxes, obviously, the more likely you're going to have more that will be delivered or announced. They are now being told, thank you, Rhonda Kay, they are done for the day. Wow. That means they're going into July, right? I mean, they've got to, they're saying tomorrow, okay. I don't know. We'll see. At issue in this case, anyways, we wrap this up, put a bow on this. At issue in the case of Trump v. Cook, at issue in that case, the president wanted to fire Lisa Cook, member of the Federal Reserve's Board of Governors, based on allegations of mortgage fraud, which she strenuously disputes. The lower courts required Trump to allow Cook to stay at the Fed while litigation continued, and the Supreme Court heard the argument in January on whether to pause the lower court's decision. So that is that. It's a 5-4 decision, and it breaks down the way I mentioned with Roberts writing. See, that's what I was saying before. Anytime you have these decisions, and it sounds like the last two decisions were both written by the Chief Justice. So that brings him to 5 in this term. And the way it works is the newest kid on the block, I know it's very pedestrian, but the newest kid on the team, let's say there are 4 decisions. And one of the decisions that is announced, whoever was the youngest or the newest member of the team that wrote for that majority, that is how they announce it. And it builds up until you have one by the Chief Justice. That's why if you have 5 that are out and you have the Chief Justice writing for numbers 2 and 3, unless he's writing for 4 and 5, it wouldn't go to somebody else. It wouldn't go to Kavanaugh or Jackson or Kagan, Sotomayor, whoever. It wouldn't go to anybody else because once the Chief Justice at that seniority
14: has they've announced or read a decision that he wrote. That is it. It doesn't go backwards. So Supreme Court will have to wait. We will wait on those two. Boy, those are big ones too. I guess they're waiting to announce both of them and then immediately run to their limousines. Because. All right. Some final thoughts as we get ready for the middle part of the day. Via Scan Las Colinas text line is 866-660-5759. And I'm Scott Wilder in for Mark Davis on The Mark Davis Show.
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9: Morning, partly cloudy skies, 84 degrees. I'm Nikki Whaley. Senator Roger Marshall says the major war is over amid new U.S. strikes against Iran. During an interview with NBC's Meet the Press, the Kansas Republican says the U.S. has shifted into what he called a mop-up operation.
16: We have to press them. If they strike us, we have to strike them back by 10. We're making great progress.
9: His comments come when the two countries have been trading attacks. In a post on Truth Social Saturday, Trump wrote that there may come a point when we no longer will be able to be reasonable and will be forced to militarily complete the job that we successfully started. Going into America's birthday weekend, extreme pride in America is at a new low, Rory O'Neill reports.
17: One-third of Americans say they're extremely proud of their country. That's the lowest number since Gallup started asking the question in 2001. 20% say they're very proud. 22% said moderately. 15% said only a little. 9% not at all. Extreme pride surged after 9/11 and has been slipping since 2004, particularly among women. 14% of Democrats, 28% of independents, and 70% of Republicans say they're extremely proud to be American.
9: Now you know what's going on. I'm Nikki Whaley on 660 AM The Answer.
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8: Good morning. As you head into your midday commute, just cleared a couple of our trouble spots in Fort Worth. The wreck at 35 southbound at Spur 280 and the wreck at 287 southbound 35W. Both of those wrecks have cleared. In Dallas at the High 5, we still have this trouble spot at 635 eastbound, that off ramp to get onto northbound 75, partially blocked with an accident. I'm Debbie Douglas with traffic.
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14: Scott Wilder in for Mark Davis. In our remaining few moments, we welcome you by phone or by text at the Viascan Las Colinas text line, which is the same as the phone number, 866-660-5759. Talking off the air to someone earlier today, wondering, gosh, when did we start fighting so much with each other rather than with, you know, our political enemies? Why do we fight with each other so much? You're not MAGA enough. Or the Democrats would say, I saw over the weekend, see if I can pull this up real quick. I couldn't believe it. I got to find it. Scott Wiener. I guess he pronounced it Wiener. California State Senator Scott Wiener. He is out there at the San Francisco Pride March on Friday. Okay. This was big. I said earlier, I started Pride Month for you, and I'm ending Pride Month for you. I was here filling in for Mark early in the month, and here we are closing out the month, or close to it. Anyway, Scott Wiener is there, and he is there to celebrate Pride. And he is liberal, and the audience there is liberal. But a wild scene was captured, and it was posted, a clip of this liberal lawmaker trying to get away from a woman named Dolores Park, getting absolutely skewered by a bunch of attendees. They are, I think your policy on genocide is terrible. Okay, so there is some policy that Scott Wiener, basically they see him as a pro-Gaza guy, a pro-Israel guy. And so it's not enough that they agree on almost everything. And Scott Wiener is there at the Pride Parade. And the whole rainbow, not the Rainbow Coalition, but the coalition of rainbowed people are taking on their own guy. Now, that's not my side. But on our side, I think we have the same kind of thing. I say ours. I don't know what side you're on. But on the conservative side, you know, it used to be a time when people were proud to say they were Republican. And I'm not saying that I'm not proud of saying Republican. I'm saying that increasingly there are a lot of people that say, yeah, I'm just conservative. You ever been to the Baptist church where they don't like to say Baptist anymore? So they are Baptists. They'll take money from the thing and give money to the thing. They're part of the thing and they'll benefit. They'll send their people to all, but they don't want to say Baptist anymore. So I'm just, you know, we're just the whatever church. Okay, that's fine. But there was a day when, for example, with Republican, you proud to see a Republican. I'm a proud Republican. I'm a proud Democrat. I stand up for the working man, a Democrat would say. I stand up for conservative values, a Republican would say. I believe in personal responsibility. I believe in a strong border. I believe in low taxes. I believe in, you know, whatever. Strong military. I believe in family values. I believe in life being protected at its most vulnerable on both ends of the spectrum. That's what I believe. That's what it means to be a conservative or to be a Republican. And people were proud to be a Republican. And MAGA sort of skewers that a little. There are some people have asked me before, are you MAGA? I said, you got to tell me what that means. Because you say that, and okay, that's what you say it means. Somebody else says it. Well, that's what they say it means. What does it mean? Does it mean blind following? Is that what it means? Because there's only one person I will blindly follow, and he had nail-scarred hands, and that's it. Not just bruised hands. He had nail-scarred hands. So that every other person, I'm going to ask some questions about it. And we used to live in a world where we could do that, where you could ask questions and say, hey, you know what? Yeah, I mean, I voted for the guy three times, but I got some challenges here because this seems to be different from what I was thinking or what you said or what I heard or what I thought I heard you say. I have a bit of a challenge. And you can't say that anymore. You just can't, because that is seen as disloyal. A disloyal? Who am I loyal to? Look, we have to be guided by principles, not by party, not by presidents, not by pastors, but by principles. What is guiding us toward those things? You know, if you want no wars or low wars or get out of wars or quick wars, if you want deportations, you want strong borders, you want to build a wall, whatever it is that someone was running on. They say that, yeah, that's what I want. That what you said is what I want. Family values, what a stand for life. There has been, if I may, there's been a bit of a stepping away from the pro-life cause in this second term. You have not heard very much about it at all. And I think that's by design. I'm not calling foul. I'm just saying that as a conservative, that is an important issue to me. Life, marriage, the war, the courts, taxes. We've lost in some of those things. Strong border, strong military. All those things are important to me. And, you know, if you're a Democratic Socialist of America, DSA, if you're DSA, you may want defund the police, abortions for all, no borders. You think I'm kidding. Release the prisoners. You know, murderers don't even go to jail. Maybe that's your agenda. But we live in a world where I think it's getting, I don't like it, is actually what I'm saying. I don't like the world where you can't just say, look, this is what I believe. Yes, I voted, you might say, yes, I voted Republican, but I have some challenges here. I had some challenges with George W. Bush. I did. I felt like with Bush, I'll never forget. He's not here anymore. Remember Greg Clugston did the White House correspondent for SRN. When I did the talk show downstairs many moons ago, when I first got here, I was a duck out of water, came out of the music world. And I said, we got a White House guy, right? I mean, you got a White House guy. I said, yeah. I said, what's his name? Can I talk to that guy? I said, yeah. Now, sadly, I think other people got the word, and he was busier than he should have been, all because of me. But I did talk to him on occasion. Well, he contacted me, actually, as George W. Bush was becoming president. And so he says, hey, you know this guy. He was your governor, you know, part owner of the Texas Rangers. Tell me something about him. As he's coming in to be president, tell me something about George W. Bush. I said, great guy. You know, he's a good guy, Texas guy. And he is for the things, for the most part, that I'm for. I will say this, but it applies not just to George W. Bush. It applies to every politician. So this is not even a criticism. It's just a little heads up. It's never about the vocabulary. It is always about the dictionary. It's not about the words that are said. It is about what those words mean. Let me give you an example that has nothing to do with George W. Bush. The liberal side says, hey, we got, after a school shooting, we got to get rid of these assault weapons. Man, there is no excuse to have an assault weapon. Assault weapon. Can't we all agree? They would say that we got to get rid of assault weapons. Nobody's trying to take, you know, your personal protection, your sidearm, what are your long gun, whatever. Just the assault weapons. That's all. Can't we get some agreement on that? And, you know, a lot of conservatives would go, you know what? Yeah, I kind of do understand that. Yeah, assault weapons. Yeah, I think that would be okay. Okay. Now, that's not the dictionary. That's the vocabulary, isn't it? You have to ask the question, what defines an assault weapon? And who decides that? What is an assault weapon? Well, it turns out a lot of the people, they didn't tell you this when they talked about, you know, these are guns for war. And they said, yeah, it's going to be anything that holds more than 6 rounds. Ooh, am I ever in trouble? Anything that holds more than 6 rounds? See, that's the problem. Or we're talking about immigration. At the time, George W. Bush, hey, you got to get back to the back of the line, okay? Even kids in school know, you can't cut in line, okay? You got to go to the back of the line. Okay, now that sounds great. And everybody said, yeah, exactly. See, that's the right thing. What he said, I agree with that. Got to go to the back of the line, exactly. You got to go to the back of the line. Okay, what does that look like? Where is the back of the line? See, what you thought he meant was, you got to get out of the country and get in line. It turns out that's not what people meant. They simply meant, yeah, it'll take a number. Yeah, it'll take you 29 more years, not 18 more years. But all the while, you still get to live here. So nobody's going to kick you out. We're not crazy. We're not going to kick you out of the country. I mean, that's the kind of thing. So it seems to me that... It's nice when we can talk about the things that we disagree on. It's okay. It's okay to disagree. Don't be so, yeah, judgy. Thank you. I was going to say a better word. Don't be so judgy. I won't detail the whole thing, but I got a note from a guy who disagreed with me about something. And it just I read it and I responded to it very nicely. I'm a very good responder to emails. I'll tell you why. Because I learned the lesson. I've just always known. Even before there was social media, I knew you have to, if you sign your name to something, you better be ready to stand by that thing. I mean, in 10 years. You have to be, yes, I did write that and I believe that, or I've changed my mind, or I stand by that. But yes, you have to feel like you can do that. So I wrote the guy back. I don't expect to hear back from him. I mean, I kind of hope I don't, because I don't want to go back and forth. Email and written back and forth. I'm going to go do my research. I'm going to refute this. Okay, no, I don't have time for that. I don't have time for that kind of research project. But I did want to give that first volley of response. But in reading his note, I thought, you know what? The saddest part of this is not that he basically said, well, he did say I'm an idiot, but that I don't care about that. That I am an idiot. That doesn't bother me. You call me that. I don't care. But the real sad part was that he is so ill-equipped to make a difference for the things that he says are important to him, because he takes words. Take him out of it. Anyway, this is common for a lot of people. When you take just comments, why do you support what's going on right now in Iran? Because Israel has a right to exist. Okay, yeah. Okay, that's bumper sticker theology. Israel has a right to exist. Iran cannot ever get a nuclear weapon. Got it. You ever been to the lake and you see those bugs that stand on top of the water? Those pond bugs, you know? I think of these arguments, or they're not even arguments. They're like just statements that they heard somewhere. They picked it up. They saw it on a post. We don't even read full headlines anymore. We just read the part of it. And you take it, and then that becomes your whole thinking is around this thing that you don't even understand what it is. You don't have to anymore, because the people around you go, yeah, exactly. Exactly. That's what I've been saying. I've said the same thing. Right. Who are all these people that are saying the other thing? Because, yeah, that thing, that one sentence or phrase, that was exactly. There's no pushback, and there's no learning. If there's no learning, we're not equipped to be able to help other people come to our side. You're never going to beat people into submission to believe what you believe. You have to show them that they look. You don't want people to do what you want them to do. You want people to want to do what you want them to do. That's the best. Not just that they're compliant or they're fearful and they do what you tell them to do. No, you help them so it becomes part of them, and then they can help somebody else and somebody else and somebody else, which is what we try and do. But it's not always real, you know, squishy. Yeah, I'll say a word about coming from music. Music, we were in music for a long time. The whole KLTY thing, we put it on the air. First program director there, did that for about a decade. Then went into the talk side. When they called, they said, I'll tell you past the break. We'll come back. Scott Wilder, some final thoughts coming up on the Mark Davis Show.
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8: Good morning. As you head into your midday commute, just cleared a couple of our trouble spots in Fort Worth. The wreck at 35 southbound at Spur 280 and the wreck at 287 southbound 35W. Both of those wrecks have cleared. In Dallas at the High 5, we still have this trouble spot at 635 eastbound, that off-ramp to get onto northbound 75, partially blocked with an accident. I'm Debbie Douglas with traffic.
9: A beautiful summer day today. Sunny, hot, humid, a high of 98, going to feel more like 102. Thank goodness we do have those strong winds that will cool us down just a tad. Tonight clear, a low of 78, breezy, sunny and hot tomorrow, a high near 97, going to feel more like 100 again. Strong winds will cool us down. On Wednesday, sunny, hot, a high of 97. Thursday, sunny, hot, a high of 98, and we'll hit 100 finally on Friday. 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
14: All right, Scott Wilder in for Mark Davis. Really waning seconds. Thank you, Rhonda Kay, for all you do and all you are. And Matt on the board, same. Yeah, my name is Scott Wilder, and it's been a long time in music. Long time. KBIL and KLTY did that. 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Then was parted ways and did other things. And you can find us now at Wilder Show Podcast. 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

0: rejected President Trump's appeal of a $5 million jury verdict in the E. Jean Carroll sexual assault and defamation case. On Wall Street this morning, stock futures are higher, and this is SRN News.
1: 660 AM, The Answer. 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Now step aboard a luxury ship where everything is handled. 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
1: From the wild world of DC politics to America's culture clash, brace yourself for the reality check you've been waiting for. 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
2: It's Supreme Court ruling time. The U.S. Supreme Court handing down key rulings as they're about to close the session. They upheld the Mississippi mail-in ballot law moments ago. We'll tell you what that means. That has to do with the whole mail-in ballot procedure that Democrats fell in love with during COVID. We'll give you the exact explanation of what that ruling means. Could this be also the day that we finally get a ruling on the very contentious, hotly debated birthright citizenship? Before we get into the breaking news today and the Supreme Court, I want to just share with you some personal news. It's very personal. But look, we're in this together. We've been together for a long time in many cases. And a few of you know the significance of June 29th in my life. It's kind of a tough day. I used to take June 29th off, but you know, hey, time marches on and you shake things off and you just kind of get back up on the horse. But June 29th was the day 18 years ago that my Denise died of endometrial cancer, my wife. And this was the day also before her birthday. She died before her 51st birthday. Gosh, isn't that crazy? She'd be 69 years old right now. She was a few years older than me. A couple of you have sent emails already and text messages, and that just amazes me. Look, I never, ever, ever take the goodness of people for granted. The fact that some of you would reach out to me and somehow you would remember that June 29th was the day that my Denise died astounds me. That just and I knew waking up this morning I'd hear from my dear friend Fielden Culbreth. Fielden was a pallbearer at Denise's funeral. Denise adored Cubby, as he is affectionately known. Fielden is from South Carolina, and Fielden is a retired Major League Baseball umpire. It's kind of fun to know that you've got a dear friend who used to be in the big leagues before he decided to hang up his spurs and retire. And Fielden texted me first thing this morning, thinking about you and your beautiful bride today, Mike. She is missed. Love you, my friend. That is, again, a testament to the goodness of people. And with all of the drama we have, with all of the controversies and all of the challenges we're all facing together, never lose sight of how good people are. In May and June, we raised almost $250,000 to send thousands of children to summer camps, kids of prisoners. This audience did that. And for people to reach out to me like this on June 29th, which obviously is a very significant day in the in our family, for our family, it just means the world to me. So thank you so very much for your kindness, for your compassion, and for your warm words on what is always a tough day for me. I have one tradition on June 29th now. Denise adored, I don't know why, maybe you could do some psychoanalysis of this, she loved the movie The Big Chill. That was her favorite movie of all time. And look, don't come at me if you don't like the movie, but that was her thing. In fact, when she was in her last couple of days, we put the soundtrack from The Big Chill. It's got a great soundtrack, wonderful music from a great era, and we played that on a loop on a CD player by her bedside, so she could hear that soundtrack in her final hours. And so every June 29th, I watch The Big Chill. It's a great movie. I mean, I didn't quite love it the way she did, but I like it, and I honor her. I also kind of wonder, I study it a little bit, wondering what it is about the movie that she was so enamored with. But at Christmas time, we try to remember her with her famous preacher cookies. Great holiday treat. And on June 29th, I always watch The Big Chill in her honor. So I'll be doing that today. Okay, so thank you again for your kindness in reaching out to me on this pretty significant day in our lives. In a 5-4 vote, the Supreme Court ruled that federal law does not require mail-in ballots to actually be received by Election Day. States, according to the Supreme Court, are going to be allowed may count ballots postmarked by Election Day but received afterward if state law allows it. So the first opinion rule that has been released today is the Watson versus RNC, the mail-in ballot case, and it was a loss for those of us who were hoping to tighten the mail-in ballot restrictions. The court says that there's nothing in federal Election Day statutes that requires ballots to be received by Election Day in order to be counted. By the way, that was a 5-4 ruling. Once more, Amy Coney Barrett lets us down again. She wrote the majority opinion. Samuel Alito had it right. Alito said, we've got lots of phrases that involve two words, the last of which is the second day, the second of which is day, Labor Day, Memorial Day, George Washington Birthday, Independence Day, and Election Day. They're all particular days, Justice Alito said. So if we start with that, if I have nothing more to look at than the phrase Election Day, I think this is the day in which everything is going to take place, or almost everything. However, Amy Coney Barrett sided with the liberals. I'm sure John Roberts went with them as well. It was a 5-4 ruling that allows mail-in ballots to be counted after Election Day. So once again, much to the Democrats' delight and joy and euphoria, we'll have, we're going to have elections that are going to drag out for weeks and weeks and months, and it's disappointing. Also, just released, the Supreme Court declined to take up President Trump's appeal of the $5 million sexual abuse and defamation verdict that was handed against him in the first E. Jean Carroll case. Remember, there were two cases. The first one was, this is this goofy, really kooky, oddball columnist who claimed that Trump molested her in a department store dressing room decades ago. And they took it before, of course, she was involved in changing the statute of limitations in New York. She was aided by that sleazy George Conway character. And she's the one who said on CNN that rape is sexy. She's a real screwball. But, you know, she wanted to try to do as much damage as she could. And in the first trial, she was awarded $5 million. Now, according to the Supreme Court, Trump will have no choice but to pony up $5 million to this former advice columnist. Now, there's a second case. A Manhattan federal court jury found Trump liable for defaming Carroll and gave her $83 million. That's pretty reasonable, huh? That's being appealed in the lower courts, so we'll see what happens with that second court. But in the case, but in the first case, it looks like E. Jean Carroll is going to get $5 million from President Trump. What are you going to do? That's the Supreme Court. I don't have the count on that one. I'm sure Amy Coney Barrett and John Roberts sided with the liberal justices in order to deal this this defeat to President Trump's appeal. Okay, so we're going to get a lot of reaction for all of this stuff. And will the birthright citizenship ruling come down as well today? If so, we're all over it. Welcome in. We got a lot to tackle on this Monday episode of the Mike Gallagher Show in the Relief Factor Studios. 800-655-MIKE is our number. If you'd like to jump on board and join us, 800-655-6453. The Supreme Court ruling that states can count late arriving ballots. Oh boy, here we go again.
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2: 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I'm being philosophical here. We're going to get Supreme Court rulings we like. We're going to get Supreme Court rulings we hate. I hate today's ruling. Amy Coney Barrett, once again, has screwed the American people. What a mistake she was, huh? She joined, along with John Roberts, who's another unreliable so-called conservative. And I know it's not supposed, they're not supposed to be defined by conservative or liberal labels, but they are. He's supposed to be a conservative. She's supposed to be a conservative, and they're anything but. And Amy Coney Barrett joined the majority, a 5-4 ruling on the Supreme Court. That means Election Day doesn't mean Election Day in America, which once again is going to completely continue to erode our confidence, the public's confidence in our election system. All this is going to do, if they don't get the damn Save America Act passed, is completely shatter any confidence the American people have in the way we conduct elections in this country. Amy Coney Barrett, along with John Roberts, joined the libs to protect mail-in ballots that arrive after Election Day. Election Day doesn't mean Election Day in this country. Election integrity doesn't mean anything to these justices. And once again, the pressure is on John Thune to get the Save America Act passed. This is, again, a grim reminder of the desperate need this country has to enact federal legislation that protects and preserves the integrity of our election. Because right now, there's little left. There's not a lot left. There's not a whole lot of integrity remaining. That's one of the many rulings being handed down one after the other today from the U.S. Supreme Court. And again, I'm trying to be a little bit philosophical here. I don't want to get over the top when a ruling doesn't go our way, because last week, Democrats were melting down and freaking out when a ruling did go our way and the Supreme Court upheld the ending of the temporary protected status for hundreds of thousands of Haitians and Syrians. I think we have to be a little bit philosophical here. What about you? 800-655-MIKE, 800-655-6453. Here's Tim Burchett, congressman from Tennessee, calling out the Senate Majority Leader, John Thune, for failing in his responsibility to protect our elections in America.
8: Hey, everybody, Tim Burchett. People are asking me about what's going on with the Save America Act. Well, the Senate, of course, is dragging their feet. The House has passed it twice. I've got a sneaking suspicion that they'll probably attempt to pass it or pass it so late in the dadgum game that it can't get implemented. And then they can go home and say, oh, look, we passed it, and everybody will be celebrating, patting them on the back. And then it just cannot get implemented at the state and local level in time for it to have any effect in these elections. And ultimately, I think that's what you've got. And I'm afraid in the Senate leadership, they have such a hatred of Trump and the conservative movement. They want things to go back to the status quo, which is them being called from the golf course by the Democrats when it's time to make a vote. And they do the obligatory, oh, we don't like what they're doing. And they get their crumbs off the side of the table and for their districts, and they go home and get reelected. And I'm afraid that's exactly what they're up to. And it's disgusting. And at some point, we're going to say enough is enough. And we're going to start electing people with some guts that are going to do something, aren't just going to sit around America's tired of hearings. They're tired of pontificating. They're tired of being talked down to. So there's an issue that's across the board, something like 80% approval, and yet you can't even get it to a vote in the Senate. I just don't buy it, folks. Anyway, let's keep fighting. Let's pray for our country. Thank y'all for seeing me here.
2: Yeah, I mean, look, and his words ring truer than ever now. His words ring true because we just saw the Supreme Court in a 5-4 ruling deal yet another blow to election integrity. We'll get Professor Jonathan Turley's reaction to it all coming up as well. Today's 5-4 ruling against election integrity, five justices pretending that election day doesn't even mean election day. It could be election month, weeks of election. If Americans are going to get to a point, we're going to get to a breaking point on this Save America Act. We'll see what you think. 800-655 Mike, give me your reaction. You've already given me your reaction to the story of everything, and the reviews are in, and they are stellar. Darwin would be embarrassed if he was alive today and witness how academia tries to teach our kids that there is no God, there is no creator, we're just an accident. The movie The Story of Everything will give you the confidence and evidence that our friends and kids desperately need right now. The Story of Everything explains in a deeper truth the scientific evidence for God the Creator. 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
9: With SRN News, I'm Bob Agnew in Washington. The Supreme Court has ruled 5-4 that the state of Mississippi can count late ballots that arrive after Election Day. The High Court ruling that the ballots must be postmarked on or before Election Day and show up within 5 business days. President Trump out today with a major update on the situation with Iran. We get more details in this report from correspondent Laura Winters.
10: President Trump taking to his Truth Social page with a few new posts about the war in Iran. The president writing in all caps, Iran has requested a meeting. It will take place tomorrow in Doha! Exclamation point. Now, earlier, President Trump noting that the price of oil has dropped down to $69 a barrel. The president saying it is heading down and the price is lower than it was prior to the start of the denuclearization of Iran.
9: And on Wall Street, the Dow Jones Industrial Average up close to 300 points. This is SRN News.
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2: Okay, a bunch of Supreme Court decisions being handed down, including refusing to hear President Trump's appeal of the $5 million verdict that he has, the award that he has to give that kooky E. Jean Carroll. This court is also allowing Lisa Cook to remain at the Fed, blocking President Trump from firing her. While the lawsuit continues, that was a 5-4 ruling. Again, Amy Coney Barrett and John Roberts joining with the liberals to hand the Trump administration a big defeat. And then, of course, the big one so far is that the Supreme Court is refusing to protect our election integrity by claiming that ballots can continue to be counted after Election Day. Wait, keep an eye on all the Democrats that are going to hail this ruling from the Supreme Court. And incidentally, this is why it's such a joke when you hear the left rant and rave about this fascistic Supreme Court that always does Trump's bidding. This is why they've got to pack the court, because you've got a tyrant and a tyrannical Supreme Court. Look, this has not been a good day for the Trump administration from the Supreme Court. It was, we had good news last week over the ruling on temporary protection status for hundreds of thousands of people who've been here for many years. This is the way the court goes. So spare me all the angst about how this is a Supreme Court that only does Trump's bidding. Of course, the Supreme Court, the real conservatives on the Supreme Court, Alito and Thomas and Kavanaugh, are correct. But Amy Coney Barrett, what a mistake she has been. What an absolute disgrace. And I've got a theory about her. You know, she's been described as a soccer mom driving her kids around in the minivan. And these lunatics on the left, these violent, crazy leftist Democrats, have targeted the Supreme Court justices at their homes. No one can really explain why Amy Coney Barrett has had this leftward lurch over the last couple of years. And but there's been reporting that suggests she is very unnerved by the Antifa types that have shown up outside her doorstep. And I think she's just afraid. I think she's afraid for her kids, afraid for her husband, afraid maybe for herself. And I believe that she just is now ruling with the liberals to try to get the violent crazies on the left off of her back. I mean, she's effectively making the argument that Election Day doesn't mean Election Day in America. The RNC is saying, look, we count ballots on Election Day, period. That's the way it should be. Like Alito said, Columbus Day is not Columbus Month. Election Day means Election Day, not according to John Roberts and Amy Coney Barrett and the trio of leftists on today's U.S. Supreme Court. An absolute disgrace. And again, the practical implication of this ruling by the court is that now there is more focus and more pressure than ever to get the Save America Act passed. This is just another reason for getting the thing across the finish line. And we know there are paths. We know there are ways. We know there are procedures. Talking filibuster, nuke the filibuster, do what it takes, because the Save America Act is everything, especially now after this disastrous ruling from the U.S. Supreme Court. Let's get your take. 22 minutes before the hour, here's Kevin in Illinois. Hey, Kevin, welcome to the show.
17: Hi. Hey, Michael. Hi. How are you, sir?
2: I'm good.
17: Listen, I think, you know, I called because I think you're being too harsh on some of these Supreme Court justices. This is what they do. You don't have ironclad fighting as to this is when voting starts, this is when voting stops. The Constitution, in a broad way, leaves it up to the state. It's a little, I agree. It would be very easy to say, you know what, this was wrong, they should have done this. However,
2: it is wrong. Election Day, Kevin, Election Day means Election Day. And we're not, and these justices just urinated all over election integrity. We're going to, I mean, Kevin, common sense should prevail here. Election Day's Election Day. This is really like any other bill that you pay where you have a due date. You're not allowed to have a month to pay a bill. If a bill is due by June 29th, if they don't receive it by June 29th, you're going to be late, and they're going to come after you. Why should there be less stringent requirements over our election process, Kevin?
17: Because there are. I don't know why.
2: Just because there are.
17: I can't answer you why, but no, because there are. They haven't made it clear. But, Michael,
2: it is clear.
17: Shame on President Trump right now. Shame on President Trump right now. He should immediately. He may have been waiting for this. He may have been waiting to say, okay, I should. Everyone has been crying. Hey, Article 2, Section 3, call the Senate back in. Make them get this done before it's too late. He hasn't done it. Maybe he was waiting for this.
2: We will see. The last words out of my mouth will be shame on President Trump when he's got the weight of the world on his shoulders right now and all of this being thrown at him, trying to navigate through Iran, trying to understand the lunacy of the left and the violent Democrats and their march into Marxism and communism. No, sorry. There's no shame on President Trump that's called for right now. Shame on John Thune, a guy that he's counting on to lead. Shame on Republican leadership taking vacations. Trump isn't sending them out on vacation. They're taking the breaks because they don't want to face the music. John Thune doesn't want to face the music, and he's going to have to. He's going to have to now. I mean, look, it feels like the stars are aligning to put more pressure than ever on these reluctant, spineless, feckless Republicans who don't want to get the Save America Act passed. Tim Burchett is right. This is just due to Republicans that hate MAGA, that hate the Trump agenda. And there's a bunch of them. Go to Ohio. Now, last week, you know, we had some good news from the Supreme Court, where the court correctly ruled, in my view, that temporary means just that. Just like Election Day means Election Day, and they should have ruled correctly today, last week they correctly interpreted temporary protection status for hundreds of thousands of migrants from Haiti and Syria to mean protect, to mean temporary. Not to Mike DeWine, not to this Ohio governor. This is what the quiet rebel Republicans right now want the Republican Party to be like. This is Mike DeWine running over to CNN whining about the expectation now that the law will be enforced and that illegals, or rather migrants from Haiti, are going to have to be returned or file all the paperwork needed to be legitimate. They've got paths. They've got options to stay here. They just don't want it. And you keep in mind that according to Senator Bernie Moreno, two-thirds of the Haitians in Ohio are on some form of welfare. Over two-thirds of the Haitians in Springfield, Ohio, and beyond, according to Senator Moreno, are on a form of government assistance. Let that stick in your brain as you hear this spineless, weak-kneed, fake Republican who last week vetoed photo ID requirements for mail-in ballots. Here's Mike DeWine at it again.
18: But the other point is, it is not in the United States' interest, certainly not in Ohio's interest, to have people who are working every single day, who are supporting a family, who are buying houses, fixing up old houses, starting businesses, and then put deep roots in this country and really are contributing and yank them.
2: Whoop. We had a video glitch there. Sorry about that. He froze up. That's, well, maybe God had heard enough. Maybe God himself said, Mike, stop playing Mike DeWine. I can't hear it anymore either. It's not just Mike DeWine. How about former Governor Kasich? Here's John Kasich deciding to, he had to make a selfie video on X pleading in the wake of this Supreme Court ruling last week for an extension to TPS.
19: The Supreme Court decision has said that Haitians are going to have to be removed from Springfield, Ohio. I guess I understand that, but there is an opportunity for the Congress to extend temporary protection status because things in Haiti are just deteriorating, and sending people back there with their families to me is just crazy. I wish the Congress would extend this for the Haitians, but if not, they'll say that that's the law. And to quote somebody, a figure from a Charles Dickens novel, if that's the law, then the law is an ass.
2: Oh, is that right? You know what's an ass? Is a former governor going on social media bellyaching about a Supreme Court ruling that confirms that temporary protection status means just that, temporary. And again, they have paths. These Haitian migrants in Ohio and beyond, they have plenty of ways to stay here under a legal auspice. Here was the Secretary of Homeland Security, Mark Wayne Mullen, on CNN with Jake Tapper explaining how.
20: Either try to fill out the paperwork and be here underneath a permanent status, or we'll help you get back to your country. We'll actually give you a plane ticket plus roughly $2,100 to help you reestablish when you get there. But temporary protective status, according to the courts and in its name itself, is not permanent status.
2: Now, understand, the hardliners don't even like that. I saw Laura Ingraham reposted Mark Wayne Mullen's comments, and she said, that's not what we voted for. Well, sorry, Laura, there's got to be, this is not so easy that everything is black and white. I get that we want, that we're tired of it. And I'm with the majority of Americans who favor the mass deportation. But Mark Wayne Mullen is correct. If you're a migrant seeking asylum and you're here under temporary protection status, well, it's temporary. You're going to have to follow paths, not sign up for welfare benefits, not put yourself ahead of the line in front of needy Americans who need welfare or who need government assistance. You can follow the paths to try to become legitimate and not temporary. If you don't, you got to go. And rhinos like Governor Mike DeWine and John Kasich don't like it. What they don't like is that they're not recognizing today's Republican Party anymore, a party that is enthusiastically behind this Trump administration agenda. Our number is 800-655-MIKE. Let's get your reaction to all of it. Great having you here. Busy breaking news Monday, June 29th, 2026. Welcome in to the Mike Gallagher Show.
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1: 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Been a long time since I've been this excited about a movie like The Story of Everything. 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Directly responds to the theory that creation, including us people, just sort of happened out of nothing. 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
9: Watching the Supreme Court today, several major decisions this morning. We have the details. A tumultuous weekend in the Middle East, but a meeting is scheduled for Tuesday. We'll have the latest on that just ahead. And we are officially in America 250 week. Today and every day, we talk to people and about ideas.

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10: Quick check of the headlines here on Monday, June 29th. This just into the show. A major blow to the Democrats on redistricting. Over in Colorado, Democrats were scheming to create a major gerrymander for the 2028 election cycle, one that could have drawn out roughly three Republicans and taken the state from a 4-4 map to 7-1. But in just the last little bit, the Colorado Supreme Court says no dice. The U.S. Supreme Court has released major decisions today, and the final day of the term is tomorrow. A lot of consequential things coming out of Washington, D.C. Here to discuss the court's activities is Cornell law professor and the founder of the Equal Protection Project, William A. Jacobson. Professor Jacobson, thanks for again joining us here on the Scott Jennings Show. The thing that seems to have conservatives most exercised today is this case on mail-in ballots, Watson v. RNC. The issue is, Can you count these mail-in ballots

0: 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Mention Mark Davis. 972-739-2840. Or just Google ViaScan.
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8: The Democrat civil war is intensifying. Pete Buttigieg was swatted, and the media has a lot of thoughts on that. Breaking Supreme Court news and an Iran war update coming to you momentarily. But first off, you have a good weekend? I hope you all did. What did you all do? Did you do anything fun? I'll tell you what pretty much none of you did, which is go to the Supergirl movie. This is really fun. This has been fun to track. Recall, those of you who've been with me and with Breitbart for a long time know, our original endeavor at Breitbart was to try to reset the fact Democrats had a stranglehold on the culture, liberals had a stranglehold on the culture. That's why our first group blog was called Big Hollywood. Actually tracking the entertainment industry. And I had a blast over the weekend tracking the collapsing Supergirl, which is the latest from the DC universe. $38 million opening for a movie that cost over $150 million to make, probably $180 million, and with marketing maybe another $100 beyond that. So this is one of the biggest flops of all time. And just watching the media trying to make excuses for this is pretty epic. Read an article in the New York Times that there is an uncomfortable truth at the box office that female-led superhero movies have been rejected almost uniformly. And it could be perhaps a reflection of a resurgent misogyny among the core fan base, which is largely male. So it's really that we just won't go to a movie with a female lead, even though Wonder Woman did $400 million at the box office. So literally 10x what Supergirl's done so far.

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1: And welcome to the Monday morning, June the 29th edition of the Best Stocks Now show with professional money manager Bill Gunderson of Gunderson Capital Management. And I'm here with Barry Kite, our chartered financial analyst. And on this day before the close of the second quarter and the halftime show on Wall Street, we've got the Dow up 219 points, 52,096. The NASDAQ is up 307 points. That works out to a 1.22% gain. It's at 25,605. Seeing a little weakness in the memory stocks today. Price gouging, price fixing. I don't know about that. You've got a big shortage of a product that is in high demand. I don't call that price fixing. But nevertheless, these stocks are off a little bit this morning. We've got gold down $42 to $4,054. We've got the bond market behaving itself pretty well, 4.33% right now. Bitcoin, who cares about Bitcoin? Oil is up 1.5% right now. So welcome to today's Best Stocks Now show with professional money manager Bill Gunderson. And I'm here with Barry Kite. And we kind of finished on a weak note on Friday, Barry, with a little bit of a sell-off in the red-hot memory space and a little bit of a tailing off in the Dow. The oil, however, was down 3.35%. And it seems like we've had good news here over the weekend and this morning on the on developments in the Middle East with what I guess an extension or something like that of the ceasefire, and more progress being made, resuming negotiations following several days of military exchanges that threatened a fragile ceasefire. I'll say, is fragile the right word there? A fragile ceasefire. And also disrupting shipping through the Strait of Hormuz.
2: I don't know if I would call it a ceasefire.
1: Yeah.
2: It's been more of a fire than a ceasefire, right?
1: Yeah. There's a little less cease and a lot more fire here as they continue to bother and harass ships going through the Strait of Hormuz. And that obviously is a big sticking point. But the market seems to think that things will be worked out, that the Strait

0: Strait of Hormuz will be open and freely trading once again because oil's down around $70 per barrel. That's a far cry. It's down about 40% from its recent high. And, of course, there's been some flare-ups. A tanker carrying Qatari oil was struck during the latest flare-up. You know, Iran is taking a big risk by attacking these ships going through the Strait of Hormuz. They're just asking for it. You're just asking for it. That's like punching your brother at the dinner table, Barry, you know. You're going to punch him so many times, and pretty soon you're going to be cut off from your dinner. Your dinner is going to be placed in the cupboard, and you're going to be sent to your room until you can quit punching your brother, right? But in this case...
1: With two boys, I see. Having two boys at the house, I see that it happens more often than you think.
0: Yes, I had two brothers, one older and one younger, and I was usually the one getting sent to my room, not them. I think I was unfairly discriminated against. But then again, I tend to be a little bit on the feisty side myself, so maybe I deserved it. Oil trading near $70 a barrel. Roughly one-fifth of the oil, global oil, goes through that Strait of Hormuz. And that obviously has been a big sticking point here in 2026. Now, today is June the 29th. Saturday is the 4th of July. Can you believe it already? We're already well into summer. That's kind of a halfway point during summer vacation, it seems, to the 4th of July. As we rip through summer already, we do have a very fragile situation still in the Middle East. But having said that, tomorrow the bell will ring at 4 p.m. It rings on my laptop with my trading system opened at Schwab and trading throughout the day and looking at charts. I get a nice ding, ding, ding, ding, ding, ding, ding, ding at the end of the day, trading day tomorrow, which is 4 p.m. Eastern Standard Time. It's 1 p.m. out there on the West Coast, 4 p.m. here. And guess what happens at that point in time? The stocks, you know, wherever they traded at, those closing prices are basically used for, obviously, the monthly statements that go out. And, of course, this will also be a quarter-end statement. The fees that are charged by Wall Street advisory firms will be based on tomorrow's closing prices. So investors, it's kind of a two-edged sword. They're hoping for a big down day, so their fees will be less. Some firms charge, I guess, an average price over the quarter, Barry. We choose to take our chances on that closing day, June the 30th, come what may. And that's what we base our fees on. And, of course, and some firms collect in advance. I would say most firms collect in advance the next 90 days. So you kind of have an account payable, right? That's an account payable on the balance sheet. And some firms collect in arrears, but that's pretty rare on Wall Street. But also, the books will close tomorrow. My books will close tomorrow. The firm that owns Gundersen Capital Management, their books will close tomorrow. The private equity firm that has a big stake in it all, their books will close tomorrow. And the investors will receive an update. The publicly traded companies will deliver their update in the form of an earnings release. And, you know, they start rolling in about 10 days after the end of the quarter, maybe 7 days. You start getting the big banks, J.P. Morgan, Citigroup, Morgan Stanley, Wells Fargo, etc., and a few others trickling in. I think Netflix is kind of at the beginning of the quarter. And then the second week, things slow down a little bit. And then the third week, you start getting the tech stocks reporting in. Just how important will be the reports coming in from Intel, we just got Micron, but NVIDIA, of course, they come later in the quarter, too. AMD will report early in the quarter. You know, the big ASM lithography is always very early on in the quarter.
1: Yeah, Alcoa, remember Alcoa, whatever, I forget what their name is now, but Alcoa used to always be the first company to report every quarter forever.
0: For some reason, Fastenal, which makes fasteners, is also one that's at the beginning, at or near the beginning of the quarter. But, you know, by the third week of the of June, they start coming in hot and heavy. And many companies, I mean, it's almost impossible. It's hard to keep up with as the flow. Now, when we come back, we're going to take a little bit of a look at where this quarter is expected to come in overall. And I think you'll be surprised by where the expectations are. And I think you'll also understand, as has been in the past, that these quarters usually start off at one number, and by the end of the quarter, we're way above that number, as, you know, 85% or so of the companies beat earnings. So we'll go through the numbers. The number we're looking at for the entire S&P 500, not just one stock in the S&P 500, but the entire S&P 500. And, of course, those earnings have been growing ever since 2009, March of 2009 to be exact, other than the COVID year, which can be treated as an extraordinary, hopefully a non-repeatable, one-time, you know, extraordinary item. Earnings have been growing, and over the last 3 or 4 years, earnings for the S&P have been growing exponentially, and it's being driven mostly by AI and the massive spending that is taking place in AI. So when we come back for the quarter ending tomorrow, we'll take a look at where the earnings growth is expected to be, where the revenue growth is expected to be, the profit margin, and we'll also take a look at the current valuation, the overall valuation on the S&P 500, which is also extremely vital. More on that when we come back from a short break. This is Bill Gunderson, Barry Kite. It's the Best Stocks Now show.
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0: Welcome back here to the second quarter of today's Best Docs Now show. Well, for Q2 2026, Q2 is quarter two. That's from April 1st, let's call it, to June 30th, which ends tomorrow. When all is said and done, the estimates right now for earnings growth for the S&P 500 is 23.1%, Barry. That's where we begin the quarter. 23 versus the same quarter last year. And as we've stated before, it's being driven, this growth, by companies like Micron, by companies like SanDisk, by companies like, AMD and some of the other hyper-growth stocks that are on the receiving end of this massive spend that's being done on data centers, on chips, high-speed chips, and on artificial intelligence. That's where the growth is coming from. And the growth is very much concentrated in a very small area of the market. If you were to take out those major players, which is about 25 stocks, and if you were counting on Target and 3M and Johnson & Johnson and AT&T and Verizon, you'd be looking at 3% growth somewhere in there, okay? Instead, you're looking at 23.1% growth, which may be tainted in some way because it's so concentrated, because it's so focused. What the market looks at the bottom line. It doesn't really care how focused and how concentrated it is, unless you're one of these big fat wirehouse firms that's fully invested in Home Depot and Walmart and Johnson & Johnson and the slower growth stocks. Then you're going to say, well, we don't like this market because it's so focused. What you're really saying is, we're not focused where we should be focused. We're too spread out.
1: You're not in the right
0: and we're
1: spot.
0: In a lot of the areas that are getting passed by right now by this freight train called AI. Okay, so that's the earnings growth. That's the bottom line earnings growth. We're looking for 23.1% growth versus the same. And this is where we begin the quarter. We could end the quarter over 30%. If things go like they have been going, and in fact, if I was on the probability markets called Kalshi or one of the others, I would be on the proposition that we will finish with higher earnings growth than 23.1% is where we're beginning this quarter at. The revenue growth, okay, and I know that's a confusing name, revenue. Well, revenue and sales, I like sales myself, are synonymous. The revenue growth is expected to be 12.3%. And once again, it's highly focused in a very narrow area of the market. It ain't happening at McDonald's, I can tell you that right now. It ain't happening at Amazon. It's just not happening in a lot of most of the area. The vast majority of the market, 5,300 stocks, it's happening in less than 10% of this. It's happening in less than 1% of this right now. So you kind of have to be invested in the right area of the market, in the best stocks now. Okay, the revenue growth or sales growth is expected to be 12.3%. How can you get 12.3% revenue growth and 23% earnings growth? Well, because the profit margin for this quarter is expected to come in at 14.2%. You've also had a big expansion in the profit margin. When earnings are growing faster than sales, that means margins are growing faster than sales. The margins are getting fatter, and it only takes those 25 or 30 stocks to fatten up the profit margin and the earnings growth of the entire S&P 500. So the S&P 500 should be thankful for those 25 or so stocks that are driving the growth. Okay, that's just the way it is. Now, the valuation, you would say, well, the valuation must be sky high. What's been the ceiling lately? 23 has been the ceiling. That was the ceiling back in February of 2025. We closed Friday, believe it or not, at 20.1. And in this market that's growing at 23%, 20.1 is actually trading at a discount to the growth rate. So if you were to have a PEG ratio on the S&P 500, it would be less than 1. It would be 20 divided by 23, which would be roughly what? I don't know. It would roughly be a PEG ratio of less than 1. It would be 0.95, 0.90, something like that.
1: And anything that less than 1 is undervalued.
0: It continues to be a favorable number, right? 1 year ago today, the forward PE was 19, and of course that was one of the great buying times of this generation. And of course earlier this year, when it got down under 19 for a short period of time, it was another phenomenal buying time. We began 2025 at 21.5. We've gotten as high as 23. When this all began back in 2023, when the Fed was done hiking rates, we got as low as 17.0. The five-year average is at 20. So right now we're at the five-year average on the forward PE, and yet we have earnings growth that's way above the five-year average. The five-year average is probably 8 or 9%, something like that, and we're at 23%. So from a valuation point of view, I personally still find this a favorable market environment, but I also find it to be a very particular market environment. Very, very, very particular. There's haves and have-nots, and there's many more have-nots than there are haves. And it's up to you whether you want to be invested in the haves or have-nots. I've seen many, many portfolios come to us recently, Barry, that were full of the have-nots.
1: Yeah, and you said I had 200 stocks show up today and
0: yeah,
1: didn't like any of them, really.
0: 190 were have-nots that I jettisoned. Bond funds. They've been averaging 1% a year for the last 10 years. Is that the kind of results? You want to take market risk. You want your IRA to grow. And you're listening to some 80-20 or 60-40 or whatever the case may be allocation strategy. And you're ending up with 40% of your growth portfolio in bond funds that have averaged about 1% over the last 10 years. The only one making money from the bond funds are the managers. And the companies that sponsors, I guess sponsors would be a better word, because they're charging fees to manage these bond funds that are delivering a net return of about 1% per year to investors over the last 10 years. We'll be right back.

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1: Good afternoon, sunny skies, 96 degrees. I'm Nikki Whaley. Coming up in the business week ahead, key economic reports start coming in on Tuesday with a look at job openings and consumer confidence. Tammy Trujillo has a preview.
2: That's followed by ADP's monthly employment report on Wednesday. Look for new Fed Chair Kevin Warsh to make headlines Wednesday as well, when he delivers remarks on Europe during a visit to Portugal. Due to the 4th of July holiday, the government's always closely watched jobs report will be released a day early on Thursday. Most analysts are expecting a decline in the number of new non-farm payrolls added, down from 172,000 in May to an anticipated 118,000 in June.
1: Iran says it has sole responsibility over the Strait of Hormuz, a position likely to create tensions as the U.S. and Tehran have agreed to halt attacks. Iran's foreign minister said any attempt to travel the strait through an unapproved route will cause escalation. The ceasefire broke down over the weekend after an Iranian attack on a commercial vessel in the strait, a vital maritime oil corridor. The search for possible survivors continues in Venezuela as officials fear the death toll will now continue to rise from Wednesday's massive earthquake. More than 1,400 people are confirmed dead. Now you know what's going on. I'm Nikki Whaley on 660 AM The Answer.
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3: In Dallas, eastbound 20 near Central Expressway, a crash blocks two left lanes. There's a 25-minute delay from Lancaster. In Addison, there's an accident on the northbound side of the tollway near Beltline. Two left lanes are blocked, and there's a 25-minute delay from 635. I'm Junior Caruso with your DFW traffic.
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0: This November, set sail on the Gulf of America cruise. 7 days through the Caribbean with Mike Gallagher, Scott Jennings, Larry O'Connor, and Jennifer Horn. 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

0: And welcome back here to the second half of today's Best Stocks Now show. Barry, I just have to go back to Thursday. I think it was Wednesday or Thursday for a moment. And take a few highlights from Micron's quarter that they reported. That was the headline of my newsletter on Saturday. Micron's quarter. And I put that up, the chart and the quarter-by-quarter earnings growth.
1: It's crazy. Yeah.
0: It's crazy. And sales growth that they reported. Micron reported a 1,215% increase in earnings versus the same comparable quarter last year. And you ask, why can the S&P 500 have a 23% expected increase? Well, when you have one of the stocks with a 1,215% increase, that pads that number quite a bit. Their quarterly sales increased by 346% versus the same quarter. This is just one company last year. On an annual basis, their earnings were up 538% last year. They're expected to be up 777% this year. Isn't 777 a good number in Las Vegas, Barry?
1: It's a good number in a few different
0: The bells go off, right? And the Brinks truck drives up, and the security guard and the crowd gathers around you when that 777 comes up. And they're expected to double their earnings again by 103% next year. And when I do my workshops in various cities around the country, and I sometimes, more often than not, talk about the acronym CANSLIM, C-A-N-S-L-I-M. No, it's not a bottle of Ultra Slim Fast. No, it's an acronym, and the C stands for current earnings, and the A stands for annual earnings. So the C for Micron this quarter, 1,215%, and the A for Micron, annual earnings, 777% this year, annual earnings increase. So that I can't think of a better example of a CANSLIM stock in today's marketplace. And let's not forget that yours truly, who's not, hasn't reached legendary status yet, Barry. Maybe in my head I have. Some people
1: not
0: will say, wow.
1: Not Grantham yet, right? Is that what?
0: No. He's a legend in his own mind, you know. No. Look, I'm just stating the facts. Facts are facts. Micron was our number one pick in the newsletter on the first day of this year. And can you look up the year-to-date? I don't have my app.
1: Yeah, I got it right here.
0: Look up the year-to-date performance of Micron since January 1st, since we named it our number one pick of 2026. It's
1: 269%.
0: Is that all? I thought it was more than that.
1: Today. It's had a little bit of pullback over the last couple of days, which kind of throws the percentages off a bit as you're coming off of a higher number. But yeah, 270% still not bad, Bill.
0: And then there's Comcast. And then there's Comcast. Okay, the stock is sore. This is a dog of a stock, a total dog of a stock. You know, I went to a restaurant here in near Times Square that revolves. Barry, have you ever been in this one of these?
1: I've been in a revolving restaurant years and years ago. Most of the revolving restaurants I've been into as of late, the revolving portion does not work anymore. You know, the Holiday Inn. You know, there's that Holiday Inn hotel over there in in Charleston. And it used to rotate.
0: I didn't know it used to rotate.
1: Yeah, until I think it was Hurricane Hugo, actually. Yeah, it hasn't worked since then. So it's been a while.
0: So it's locked in the northeast position at 27 degrees. Right. Well, the one in Times Square is still working. It's a Marriott Marquis. I was on the 41st floor overlooking all of New York City. And it does a 360-degree turn in about an hour. The maitre d', it's kind of weird. The maitre d's there where they seat you and everything, and pretty soon, you know, where did the maitre d' go? Where did the restrooms go? It's a little up on the confusing side. But as we're turning, I saw Comcast. I go, oh, that's a dog of a stock, this big, giant building. You can look at the performance of Comcast over the years. It's absolutely horrible. It's NBC, Universal. Comcast is a big cable TV provider. It's a dog of a stock. But it's soaring today. Why? Because they're going to split it into two companies. Oh, that ought to do the trick. Splitting it in two companies, you know, you take one big bad company. That you play a little blackjack, Barry, right?
1: Oh yeah, you What you don't split? Yeah, you don't split sixes.
0: No, I was just thinking of that.
1: Yeah, right.
0: So, the worst hand to split, you get two sixes.
1: You get two bad hands. Yeah.
0: Now you've got a bad hand, and you're going to split it into two bad hands. And you're more likely going to bust on both of those hands or whatever. What you do split or double down on, 11. Oh, I love to double down on 11 because you're hoping that you get that face card. And you got 21. And if you're a card counter like I am, counting the face cards, especially in a small deck,
1: you know what your probabilities are.
0: Yes.
1: Yeah, they're good.
0: Yes. Okay, so splitting... two sixes is like Comcast splitting into two. Of course, they're going to talk glowingly about this. The Comcast shareholders will own shares in both Comcast, which is a cable TV provider, and NBC Universal. Which
1: you know, CNBC's happy about it. I bet you CNBC's happy about it today, right? I mean,
0: yes.
1: All those folks, I'm sure, on talking heads on there have some company stock.
0: And they're not happy with the returns lately. Over the years, no.
1: Right.
0: It's one of the worst performing stocks, and yet they're the sponsors of CNBC that teaches us how to pick stocks. Something doesn't add up there. But, you know, CNBC is also the one that's practically MSNBC. I mean, like 50 people watch that every night, something like that. They've got some terrible, terrible properties, just terrible properties. Very little growth. In fact, I think they've had negative growth. But the leadership of the company says it's going to create two focused industry leaders. I guess we had non-focused before, with the company saying it will provide each with significant scale, strong financial profiles, and distinct strategic opportunities.
1: Well, the funny thing is, wouldn't they have more scale being together? Now we're going to
0: break apart, so.
1: And they've got more scale. I'm like, how do you get more scale if you're breaking apart? But yeah, it's kind of it's what we call financial engineering, right?
0: I mean, yes, really I mean, is. You get scale by combining companies and eliminating a lot of position economies of scale. We call that, but they say it will unlock a more entrepreneurial management approach and open up a multitude of new opportunities for each business, said Comcast CEO Brian Roberts, who has been at the helm for quite some time and produced miserable results. So what do? You split it, try to get everybody excited again. And the stock was up 25%, CMCSA. I don't know what it's up now. But if you think that's going to turn the company around, I got news for you. Maybe one part will do a little better than the other part. You know, Hewlett-Packard split. Nah, didn't help it. It split into the hardware side and the enterprise side. The enterprise side has done a little bit better than the hardware side. But all in all, the company still is a lousy investment. Speaking of lousy investments, Toyota, posted its fourth consecutive monthly sales drop. I got to believe that interest rates aren't helping them, as China and the Middle East sales plummet. plummet. Toyota Motors reported on Monday that global vehicle sales fell for the fourth month in a row. Driven by slumps in China and the Middle East, global sales dropped 7.2%. Now, you compare that with Micron, where the sales grew exponentially. Toyota sales are going the other way. There needs to be an opposite of Can Slim. Can Fat, Can Empty, maybe Can Empty. I don't know. Can beer can, garbage can, maybe garbage can. There we go. Sales dropped 7.2%. Overseas sales dropped 9.6%. Ugh. We'll be right back.
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5: In Dallas, eastbound 20 near Central Expressway, a crash blocks 2 left lanes. There's a 25-minute delay from Lancaster. In Addison, there's an accident on the northbound side of the tollway near Beltline. 2 left lanes are blocked, and there's a 25-minute delay from 635. I'm Junior Caruso with your DFW traffic.
6: Clear skies tonight, a low of 77. Strong winds at 30 miles an hour. It'll be breezy all the way through Wednesday. Tomorrow, sunny, hot, a high of 97. Going to feel more like 100. Sunny and hot on Wednesday, a high of 96. Thursday, sunny, a high of 97. Triple digits on Friday, sunny, a high of 100. On Independence Day, 101. And on Sunday, 102. 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

0: And welcome back to the final segment of today's Best Stocks Now show. Barry, I think I coined another Gunderism. You know, we talk about soggy stocks, stodgy old growth giants of yesteryear, which Verizon is a classic. Verizon kicked out of the Dow last week, replaced by Google or Alphabet. Verizon is now going to reclassify assets. That's never a good thing. And expects an estimated quarter two loss. You know, maybe the folks at Dow knew something about this. Decided to take a little bit of a preemptive strike and get Verizon out of the Dow before you know what hit the fan. But I think I coined another term. The opposite of can slim would be garbage can. Or trash can. Maybe trash. That's fewer letters. And I'll come up with a letter. I'll come up with a word. We'll have a little contest amongst our listeners. My accurate, we know what CanSlim stands for, current earnings, annual earnings, something new, shares outstanding, leader or laggard, institutional sponsorship, and market. CanSlim, William J. O'Neill, Investor's Business Daily, MarketSmith, Daily Graphs, etc. Now owned by Dow Jones, who's diversifying the company since they bought it. That's all I can say. The charts are nothing like they used to have. They're much, much harder to navigate. They've made something that was an excellent product into a crappy product. That's just the way it goes, okay, as they diversify.
1: Well, the G could stand for Grantham. You never.
0: Yeah, Grantham. So we're going to come up with an acronym. We know what SOGI is, Stodgy Old Growth Giants of Yesteryear. So we'll have a little contest. Maybe you get a free year of the newsletter or something. Trash can. Not can slim, trash can. Or can trash, either one. Come up with an acronym of what those letters stand for. I can hear everybody's minds working now, Barry, as they drive to work.
1: Mine is, yeah.
0: I haven't even. I'll have to do it after the show when I'm thinking clearly, because I don't think clearly during the show. Verizon reclassifies assets. That's another bad one. That's another stinker. And you know, Bob Iger did so well at Disney. This will be a hit, however. Don't you think an NBA team in Las Vegas will be a hit?
1: Well, I mean, UNLV was basically a professional team in basketball team in Vegas for a couple of years in the early late 80s, early 90s with
0: under
1: Tarkanian.
0: Jerry Tarkanian, yeah.
1: Yeah, so, I mean, it sounds like, I know they've been wanting to put one there for a while. They've got all the other three major sports now. We've got the Raiders. You got the A's there now, and of course the Golden
0: the
1: Knights,
0: team.
1: I believe
0: they
1: call.
0: Haven't they already won a Stanley Cup? They're the first franchise to win a Stanley Cup within so many years of their being allowed into the league and everything. So
1: yeah, I think they beat the Nashville Predators actually a handful of years ago, and they were in the cup in the final this year and lost to the Carolina Hurricanes. So basketball is the last thing they need there. They've got, I think Vegas has everything else. They've got an Eiffel Tower. They've got the new Sphere. And they've
0: Smith
1: got a little
0: and
1: bit
0: Malinsky
1: of everything.
0: Steakhouse from New York.
1: Yeah.
0: Yeah, and
1: that's right.
0: I mean, it just goes on and on and on and on and on, and all the famous restaurants that are counterfeits of the real thing. I remember my father; they tried putting in a horse race track. Somehow, playing hockey in 112 degree heat doesn't make sense, but they get away with it in a air. But they put in a horse race track, and it failed. It failed because who wants to sit in 102 degree heat and watch horses sweating it out? When you can sit in a air-conditioned casino with cocktail waitresses bringing you drinks, and they used to give, like, free buffets. Not anymore. Now the buffets are, like, $112.
1: And not a lot of free.
0: Crabs are frozen and tough and chewy. I don't like that. But Bob Iger and Joshua Kushner, we've heard that name before. I'm surprised Kushner would team up with Iger. But hey, for a basketball team, I guess I would team up with Iger. He did such a good job at Disney. The NBA continues to actively move forward, accepting. You know, another one that's probably got to move somewhere eventually is the San Francisco, right? I mean, where are they playing? Did they build or did they build stadium first?
1: So they actually, you obviously used to play in Oakland, and they I believe they moved it to where it actually is in the Bay Area, you know, in San Francisco now. So they're. Still known as the Golden State Warriors, but where they actually play is
0: they got a new stadium,
1: San Francisco side of the bridge.
0: Yes.
1: Yeah, I think they opened it a couple years back. It helps after you win a few.
0: Yeah, and you've got a marquee player right playing for you. Then of course you've got the Sacramento Kings. That's owned by a Lebanese guy, maybe a big grocery store owner in California. I think Sacramento's looking for kind of a new home also. Maybe they'll take that Sacramento team and move it to Vegas.
1: Yeah, that's Vivek. Kind of
0: been, yeah.
1: Vivek is the guy, the owner, yeah.
0: Okay, now, all right. So, anyways, Palantir looks to boost commercialization. That is a stock that has just been in free fall. Free fall. And it was the best software stock in the market. CrowdStrike maybe is a better stock these days than Palantir is. It seems like the you know, the web, the security stocks, cybersecurity stocks, maybe, which Palantir is, but maybe it's not the leader anymore. And last but not least, BYD's got a new 1,500 kilowatt charging system that that charges in cold weather, freezing weather, in 12 minutes. So that's got the attention of the EV crowd. Okay, well, we're out of time. The newsletter went out on Friday night, Saturday morning. I'm not quite sure. Once I give it to them, it's out of my hands at about 4:30 in the afternoon on Friday.
1: Yeah, got it on Saturday.
0: Hell of a newsletter, if I say so myself.
1: Decent time on Saturday. Yeah.
0: Okay, good. And had that article on Micron, a recap of the last week's action in the market. We had a macro outlook, an update on the earnings, technical analysis of all the major asset classes. To get 4 free weeks of the newsletter, the live trading alerts, the portfolios, access to the Best Stocks Now app for 4 weeks, go to GundersonCapital.com, GundersonCapital.com. 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
3: With us are our news. I'm Keith Peters in Washington. From the Midwest to the East Coast, it's promising to be a very hot week. National Weather Service meteorologist Scott Klebauer says extreme heat will impact parts of the United States this holiday week.
4: Especially by Wednesday, we'll start seeing it really impact areas of like the Ohio Valley, through the Mid-Atlantic and into the Northeast. And it looks like the main, like the primary time frame for like the most extreme heat will be on Thursday and Friday, both. We're looking at Thursday probably being the period where we see the most potential for record highs.
3: Klebauer says one of the center's biggest recommendations is to stay hydrated and have access to shady areas and air conditioning. On Wall Street, the Dow by 306 points, the NASDAQ rose 522. 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
5: Good afternoon. Sunny skies, 97 degrees. I'm Nikki Whaley. Texas can keep counting some mail-in ballots that arrive after Election Day despite a legal push backed by the Trump administration. The U.S. Supreme Court ruled 5-4 today that federal law does not require mailed ballots to be at election offices by the time polls close. The decision hands the administration a defeat and protects the state rule allowing votes to count if they're postmarked on time and arrive the next day. Republicans challenging late arrival windows had argued all ballots should be in hand by Election Day. Texas and Oklahoma are permanently linking their live traffic systems to help drivers beat multi-state border bottlenecks. TxDOT announced Monday that the two states are now sharing real-time road data, including traffic camera speeds and crash alerts, along the shared Red River corridor. Officials rushed the permanent deal into place to handle the massive rush of World Cup traffic. The connected system gives drivers faster crash warnings and will eventually track semi-truck parking and evacuation routes. Now you know what's going on. I'm Nikki Whaley on 660 AM, The Answer.
2: Traffic Watch.
6: In Dallas, eastbound 20 near Central Expressway, a crash blocks two left lanes. There's a 25-minute delay from Lancaster. In Addison, there's an accident on the northbound side of the tollway near Beltline. Two left lanes are blocked, and there's a 25-minute delay from 635. I'm Junior Caruso with your DFW traffic.
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3: Morning, glory, and evening, grace, America. I'm Hugh Hewitt. Coming up later in the hour, Selena Zito. I've also got a full board. I just asked the open question, how are you feeling about America as we approach our 250th? Let me first give you a couple of cuts from the Oval minutes ago. President Trump, cut number 10.
4: Well, I think it's a big threat to our nation, actually, because it's not socialism, it's really communism. They use the word social democrat because it sounds so nice, but it's really communism you're talking about. I think it's the biggest threat to our nation there is, maybe since our founding. That includes World War I, World War II, September 11th. It includes the Pearl Harbor attack. I think this is the biggest threat to our nation. People will smile when I say that, but the smart people are going to say, you know, he's probably right. It's basically introducing communism into the United States of America. There's never been anything so dangerous.
3: I'm not smiling. President Trump is exactly right. The ideology of Zoran Mamdani and Graham Platner of the three, quote, DSA, they're communists who ran in New York, and they're dummies. I mean, nationalize the airlines, Ms. Valdez. It's just dummy. Whether it's Flanagan in Minnesota, Platner in Maine, these people are radicals. They're way outside of the American mainstream, way outside of the Democratic Party. Look, my very best, closest friends in life are Democrats. They always have been. My college roommates, my high school buddies, they're all Democrats. They're not rotten. They're just wrong about, you know, where we put the minimum wage or not put the minimum wage, what we do about industrial policy, all sorts of things that Republicans and Democrats disagree on. But they're not socialists, and they certainly aren't communists. And communists have no idea how it ends. It ends in tears and death. That's the French Revolution, not the American Revolution. Now to the phones. How do you feel about America 250 years on? Let's start, as is appropriate, in Philadelphia with Paul. Hello, Paul. Line three.
5: Hugh, thanks for taking my call.
3: You bet.
5: I am optimistic but worried. I you know, we have the great heartland of America, and most people are good. But our institutions have been taken over by the left, and that has me worried, especially the school systems, where if we're not teaching our youth to be patriotic and to love our country, then we're setting ourselves up for a horrible failure.
3: Now, Paul, this is what I agree and disagree a little bit. I go to church usually at least once and sometimes twice on a Sunday, my Catholic Mass and my Presbyterian service, and they're full. They're full of great people, wonderful people, God, faith-filled people who are worshiping on a Sunday when they could do anything else, include stay in bed. And I know a lot of teachers, and I'm thinking of my friends, the Levies, who have been doing it. I think they've retired now, and their kids are doing it. Wonderful teachers across the United States in the public schools. So whenever I look around me, I'm encouraged, but then I read the news about Randy Weingarten or the decay of faith in America, and I don't know what is your personal experience of America right now?
5: Personally, I am optimistic. You know, everything you do for groups like the Semper Fi Fund, who do wonderful work for our veterans.

0: veterans that have stepped forward, you know, to put their life on the line for this country. All of our police officers. I have a son who's a police officer. And all the people, like you said, that are faithful and go to church and you know, live out the values that this country is built on. So in that way, I am optimistic.
1: Yeah, I think of my friend Doug, who goes down to Appalachia with the Appalachia Service Project. I think he's in Appalachia more than he's in Virginia. There are just good people all through the country, and they've been framed by the American experience. That's what makes me an optimist. I don't think they're going to be overwhelmed by the Zoran Mamdanis.
0: From your lips to God's ears, you.
1: All right. Happy Fourth to you, Paul. Let me go from Philadelphia down south to Orlando and Devin. Hello, Devin.
2: Hey, Hugh, thanks for taking my call. As being born in 1988 in Ohio, I love this country. I love the people. I think the World Cup is a testament to it. To have
1: Isn't it?
2: So many foreigners come here for the first time and say America's great, and I love how they speak about America. I just love it. I would just like to see us get out of the foreign policy quagmires and invest and revitalize domestically. That's what I really would like to see.
1: Well, we can do both, but how's it feel to you right now? How old are you, Devin?
2: I just turned 38, June 13th, born in Ashville, Ohio, Northeast.
1: You're a young guy, so I'm just asking you, do you think your future is full of bright promise?
2: As a Negro American, I have the best opportunity in the world here in America. And if for anyone that's a millennial, a Gen Z, or whoever who wants to down-talk America and everything of this, that, I shun them because America is the best quality country, resource country. Pull yourself up by your bootstraps. Don't look for a handout. Look for a hand-up kind of country where you can make it and be prosperous with the melting pot of diversity of people in America. I love this country. I won't live in another country at this time. Yeah, we have our ups and downs, our trials, tribulations, and obstacles, and crazy temptations that get out of control sometimes. But as a whole, we are a melting pot of love in this country, and I really, really love it. And I love the freedom. And
1: all right, I'm going to test you, Devin. I'm going to test you. Are the Browns going to win the Super Bowl in my lifetime? I'm 70.
2: I started to say, Hugh, we got a quarterback struggle. We got a lot of stuff going on in Cleveland. I don't know. I can't put that. I don't know, Hugh. Hey, we got the New York Knicks title, so you know maybe the Browns will, but I don't know your lifetime, Hugh. I don't know.
1: I needed more than that, Devin. But God bless you. Great call. I appreciate it. Go Bucks. Honest man. Brenda in Colorado Springs. What do you say, Brenda?
3: Hello,
1: hey,
3: there.
1: Brenda.
3: I think we're going to... Yes.
1: Go ahead. You're on.
3: All right. I've got 3 points, and they're all positive, and that's coming from a very blue state. Number one, I took my 3 granddaughters to Denver to see... They flew in the Freedom Plane with all the documents, the originals.
1: Yep.
3: It was an excellent experience. They're 12, 10, and 7. I don't know if they loved it, but they're not going to forget it. And it was really, really an important experience. Number
1: two. For you, Grandma.
3: World
1: Cup.
3: That's
1: what they're for. That's what grandmas are for.
3: Yeah, well, that's our job. I'm 68. So, number two, the World Cup. The World Cup shocked me. We are big, big soccer fans, our family, way back. I never expected this. This is another blessing, I think, for our country to hear from foreigners. And there's a lot of young people watching this World Cup, and it's raising up this country. It's bringing up a patriotic feeling. I think it's really, really important, and I'm loving it. And
1: yeah, who would have thought that it would take people from outside of the country to make us reminded of how great we are?
3: I think it's great. I think it's what we needed. We need those little boosts here and there to keep us on the positive. And this is a celebration of 250 years. We just really need to bend into that, I think, deeply. I just went to my 50th high school class reunion. So what that tells you is I graduated the bicentennial. It was a big deal then, but nothing like we can do today.
1: And that's a wonderful bookend. Isn't it? We're blessed, you and I, to have memories of the bicentennial and now of the semi-sesquicentennial. Not many people get to do that.
3: That's true. And I wrote to the president and said, hey, could you send me a letter for our class? I got a generic letter, but it was still great. Just to show our class, look, we walked down the aisle wearing red, white, and blue. We had red, white, and blue honor courts. And I remember on our diploma was a seal, bicentennial seal. Like, that's special, right? Because it just doesn't happen all the time.
1: No, it doesn't. They got to wait another 50 years to have a big hoopla. Hey, thank you so much, Brenda. And good on you as a grandma. That's a great thing to do as a grandma. Diana, in my old stomping grounds of San Clemente, California. Hi, Diana.
4: Hi, Hugh. How you doing?
1: Good. I missed the Pier Bowl.
4: Yes, I love it. I am a little bit worried about the future of America. And what I'm going to do this year is I go up to my daughter's up in the gold country for the 4th. And I am passing out a copy. Well, actually, I'm going to give it to them, a copy of Cato's a little book they have, Declaration of Independence and the Constitution, and I'm giving it to them. And as much fun as people make of California, whenever I do ask I used to teach first and second grade, whenever I ask my grandkids some historical question, they always seem to know the answer. So,
1: well, that's good. That's probably because they're your grandkids, Diana. But keep handing out the Declaration of the Constitution, best thing you can do. And thank you for the call. More calls coming up. The question is broad. How you feeling as we enter into our 250th celebration? Stay tuned. I'm Hugh Hewitt.

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3: In Dallas, northbound 35 near Colorado Boulevard, an accident blocking two right lanes has caused a 5-minute delay from Marcellus Avenue. And then in Fort Worth, seeing slow traffic on the southbound side of 35W. Between north side of 121, there's a 10-minute delay. I'm Junior Caruso with your DFW traffic.
4: Clear skies tonight, a low of 77, gusty winds up to 30 miles an hour. They'll be hanging around for at least through Wednesday. A sunny and hot tomorrow, a high of 97, going to feel more like 100. Wednesday, sunny and hot, a high of 96. Thursday, sunny, a high of 97. Friday, finally, we hit the triple digits. And on Independence Day, 101. 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
9: Welcome back, America. I'm Hugh Hewitt. I'm always encouraged when calls come in from all across the United States. Of course, the Salem News Channel is heard across the United States of America. 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But the Radio Salem Network is everywhere, and our affiliates are everywhere that the network doesn't go to. So I love it when calls come in from all over the place. Let's go to Minnesota-called Daniel. Daniel. Hi, Daniel. You're in on the Hugh Hewitt Show.
10: Yes. Hi, Hugh. Hugh, I'm happy I voted for President Trump, and I pray for the Save America Act to pass. And I love that we have brilliant conservative talk radio hosts such as yourself, although we lost our guy, John Justice, on iHeartMedia last week. But I'm concerned and I'm worried about the possibility of terrorist attacks inside our country, maybe from July to October. I mean, our enemies are waging an asymmetric war against us in our schools, in left-wing media. We have immigration issues and election integrity issues. I'm very worried.
9: Oh, we got lots of issues, but when has the country never not had issues? I mean, we've always it's not Pearl Harbor. It's not 9/11. I was on the air for 8 hours on 9/11. This is nothing like that. We're our federal officials, our state and local police, they're so much more vigilant than they were. We got over the we're protected by the ocean syndrome on 9/11. My dad went off to war. Your dad may have gone off to war. Americans, when they decide to win a war, they will win a war. If Iran wants to wrangle with us, we'll win that war. President Trump has warned them very bluntly. I know that there will be punches in the nose along the way and people will get killed, but we have got the border sealed. Have you noticed that? It's 100%. It's 100%. And I really don't think we're going to be electing these left-wing lunatics. Up in your state, if they nominate Flanagan, whether it's Tom Weiler or Michelle Tafoya, whoever you nominate up there, they're both my friends. They can beat Peggy Flanagan. Either of them can beat Peggy
10: Flanagan. Yeah, but we have major election integrity issues here. You know,
9: I know,
10: in the Twin Cities.
9: It's
10: a big problem.
9: Yeah.
10: It's baked into the cake.
9: You know what the answer is to that? Everybody in rural Minnesota has got to show up. Everybody who goes to church. You know that half of Americans, Christians, don't vote? Half!
10: Yeah.
9: So go to your church and tell them to get organized. Thank you, my friend.
10: Yeah.
9: Let's go out to L.A. and Brent. Hello, Brent.
11: A proud, patriotic, and very optimistic day, Hugh.
9: Thank you.
11: Yeah, and next week, God-loving Americans, along with a profoundly grateful world, will solemnly celebrate the holy, blessed, miraculous 250th birthday of the greatest nation on God's green earth.
9: Do you think for a moment that any of the people who signed the Declaration thought we'd be around in 2026?
11: Yes, they believed in God, and they knew that righteousness would prevail. But they would be a little startled, but they would be optimistic still.
9: And it's pretty amazing.
11: And our divinely inspired nation is again poised to bring forth for our children and our world the transcendent light of liberty, justice, and law that Moses first delivered on two stone tablets at Mount Sinai. And in 1776, our courageous and righteous revolutionary fathers signed a declaration under penalty of death incorporating these universal principles, declaring all men are created equal and endowed by their creator with certain unalienable rights. Let's roll.
9: And you know, the guy who wasn't there, Washington, I'd just like to remind people that he was actually fighting the war at that point. He wasn't in Philadelphia, but he was the richest man in America. The richest guy in America, the most land. He had the most to lose, and he fought the war against the Brits, knowing that they'd hang him by a rope if they caught him, and they'd torch Mount Vernon if they got there. That's real courage.
11: That is amazing.
9: Yeah, well, they all are. They all are. Hey, thank you, my friend. Great call. Elena in Connecticut, the Nutmeg State, one of the originals. Hi, Elena.
12: Yes. Hi, and I met you at the Water's Edge.
9: Last summer. Had fun.
12: Yes, absolutely. So, Hugh, I love our beautiful country, but I am so worried about her. As you know, I'm coming from a blue state, but I do get involved. I try to knock doors and try to get signs in people's yards and make phone calls. But I see a lot of apathy coming from the Republicans who seem to feel, or maybe some of them are independents, but they seem to feel like we don't stand a chance, particularly in the upcoming state elections. And one horrible thing that is that Connecticut was not even sending a delegation to the National Fair on the Mall in D.C., which was just an abomination because we are one of the 13 original colonies, but our Democrat Governor Lamont did not send anyone.
9: I can't even believe that. I know that there were a handful of states. One of them was Pennsylvania, if you can believe it. But over the weekend, terrible. Senator Fetterman and Senator McCormick got together with Hershey's, and Selena Zito's coming up later, and they weren't going to be embarrassed that way. If your state doesn't have a pavilion at the Great American State Fair, not a political event, it's a Pride in America event, then you've got a problem in your state. Now, the Nutmeg State's got a big problem. You know, the Yankee Institute is down there. My friend Carol Platt Liebau is doing the best that she can to turn that state around, but it's a... it's not easy. Bob Hamm just sent me a note. Who's running for state house down there? I guess you have 151 members in your state house. It's a lot of elections. But Connecticut may be the most fiscally bad off state in the union. California's bankrupt, but they got a lot of resources and a lot of genius. Connecticut's bankrupt, and they haven't got a lot to work with.
12: Well, we are so very different than California, but I keep hearing that we model ourselves after California, believe it or not. The Democrats here think that's a good role model for little
9: people. Well, you have an enormous unfunded pension liability, and I'll have to get Carol on the program sometime to talk about it. Your state's insolvent, and Chris Murphy is not very coherent, and Senator, I can't remember his name, the guy who didn't go to Vietnam. What?
12: Oh, yes, Richard Blumenthal. Senator
9: Blumenthal.
12: Richard Blumenthal.
9: Yeah, the senator who did not go to Vietnam.
12: Right.
9: Yeah. You've got really a sclerotic leadership class down there, so maybe someone will wake up and challenge. Is Lamont on the ballot this year?
12: Yes, he is.
9: Any Republican running?
12: Being challenged by, there is a Republican running, Ryan Fazio, and I'm knocking
9: down. Oh, I met Ryan Fazio.
12: He's sure. Yeah. Oh, great. He's one.
9: Yeah, he's a very sharp guy.
12: Republican.
9: Mm-hmm. Well, if you don't want your state to go belly up, you better vote for Ryan Fazio. Hey, Eliana, thank you so much for the call. Don't go anywhere, America. I'll be right back. 1-800-520-1234. 1-800-520-1234. No matter where you are, I'll even take calls from Texas today. I'll even take calls from Pittsburgh. We'll go very slow. Maybe not Pittsburgh. Certainly not Baltimore. We're not going to take calls from Baltimore. But anywhere else, I'll take calls from 1-800-520-1234. How are you feeling about America as we go into our 250th? Stay tuned. I'm Hugh Hewitt.
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1: Good afternoon, sunny skies, 97 degrees. I'm Nikki Whaley. Delegations from the U.S. and Iran are in Qatar, set to meet tomorrow in Qatar. Kate Fisher reports that the president posted in Truth Social today that Iran had requested a meeting that will take place tomorrow.
2: Caroline Levitt, the press secretary for the president, confirming that Jared Kushner, the president's son-in-law, and Steve Witkoff, his chief envoy, are traveling to Doha for talks tomorrow, Tuesday.
1: It comes as the two countries have agreed to halt attacks for now following a weekend of escalating tensions in the Middle East. The latest wave of chaos started when an Iranian drone strike on a ship traveling through the Strait of Hormuz led to the military carrying out a retaliatory attacks against Iran. The president says he's unsure if he'll sign the bipartisan housing bill. It's sitting on his desk, and it sailed through the House and Senate last week. Trump has held up its passage, pushing Republicans to kill the filibuster and instead pass his Save America Voter ID bill first. Trump said everything is a yawn compared to passing the Save America Act. The housing bill is an attempt to address housing shortages and affordability. Now you know what's going on. I'm Nikki Whaley on 660 AM, The Answer.
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3: In Dallas, northbound 35 near Colorado Boulevard, an accident blocking two right lanes has caused a five-minute delay from Marcellus Avenue. And then in Fort Worth, seeing slow traffic on the southbound side of 35W. Between north side of 121, there's a 10-minute delay. I'm Junior Caruso with your DFW traffic.
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10: Welcome back, America. Before I go back to the phones, I want to remind you the story of everything available at Amazon Prime this week. Don't miss it. As you get ready to celebrate our 250th, we know how the country came to be. We've got the story. And I'll talk to Eric McTaxas next hour about the American Revolution. But how did the universe come to be? It was designed by an intelligence vaster than anything we can imagine, and science has come to that conclusion. The story of everything from the Discovery Institute is now available on Amazon Prime. Did so well at the box office, stunned a lot of people. Sit down in the comfort of your own living room and watch it at Amazon Prime. The story of everything, the story of how we came to be. Let's go to Bernice in Michigan. Hi, Bernice. How are you?
11: Hi, how are you?
10: Good.
11: Good. I wrote this. This is my country. No other country I know. This is my country. My forefathers treaded before. I pledge allegiance, America the beautiful, for this is my country inherited by my own. I just want to say that death cannot live and life cannot die. God has given us not the power of fear, but of love, of power, and a sound mind. Be blessed, America, and I love President Donald John Trump.
10: Bernice, thank you. What a terrific call. And from a Michigander. You know, you haven't got any football up there, so I'm really pleased to hear that from you.
11: Okay. I don't know a lot about sports, but I stand and celebrate what everybody else does.
10: Which part of Michigan are you from?
11: Farmington Hills, Michigan.
10: All right. I know Farmington. I went to Ann Arbor, so I know Farmington Hills pretty well. Hey, God bless and thank you for the call, Bernice. Lisa, way out on the other side in Surf City, Huntington Beach. How are you, Lisa?
12: Doing fantastic, Hugh. Thank you so much for having me on. Hey, we're looking really forward to our parade this Saturday. Biggest small town parade west of the Mississippi. We have so much to be looking forward to. We have a city that was a majority of liberal representation, 6 liberals to 1 conservative 4 years ago. We now have 7 conservatives, 0 liberals on our...
10: And you got the good chef. You got the chef working for you. And you know, now you got to get Steve Hilton elected.
12: Exactly. And we've got an R on our ticket for the governor, which is, again, we're looking up. We've saved our city. We've saved our country. Now we need to save our state.
10: Yeah, you got to go north from Huntington Beach, and you got to go south into Irvine and walk those precincts and turn it around. Huntington Beach will show the way. Hey, Lisa, thank you. John in Denver. How are you, John?
13: Great, Hugh. Thanks for taking my call.
10: Oh, my pleasure.
13: I just wanted to tell you, first of all, we are Denver Bronco fans out here, and we know that you have a great love for the Broncos and Bronco history.
10: Ouch.
13: So, just to shout
10: out.
13: Ouch. Ouch. But, yeah, I'm very optimistic. You know, I have 3 grandkids, and they're very wonderful. My daughter's beautiful. We're just living a great life, you know. And I just think people are really upbeat about, you know, I'm worried about the DeGette race. I'm not a Democrat, I'm a Republican, but I do worry that someone in the radical left might take over that seat. But you know, what can we do?
10: Yeah, if DeGette loses, the communists are going to really think they're on a roll. But that young lady, the 29-year-old, she doesn't know anything.
13: No.
10: I mean, I listened to an interview with her for 20 minutes. It was the most vacuous 20 minutes. It's just like cliche, like a bad 8th grade high school debate about having more dances.
13: You know, what's crazy is a lot of these folks never read Solzhenitsyn, never read anything. You know, they haven't read any, you know, Victor David Hansen or any of these folks. And
10: if you put Ms. Kiros on this program, I guarantee I would not be overly hard. It wouldn't be a quiz. She couldn't answer a word. She doesn't know what she's talking about. I don't know that she's read a book. But I'm not going to endorse DeGette. It's up to the Democrats to decide whether they're going to be communists or liberals. Up to them. Kiros is a communist. Thank you, John. Greg in Georgia. Hi, Greg. Hey, Greg, you got to go quick.
14: Yes.
10: Greg,
14: I'm here.
10: Okay, go ahead.
14: Yeah. No, sorry.
10: You know, Greg, I got to go to break now, so I'm going to put you on hold, and I'm going to come back to you. But you all, Dwayne, can you believe we're telling people this after 26 years? You can't listen on the radio when you're listening on the phone because there's a 6-second delay. It confuses the Steelers fans. Something fierce. I'll be right back with Selena Zito. Stay tuned, America.

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6: In Dallas, westbound 635, a wreck at Hillcrest is blocking the right lane. There's a 5-minute delay from Coit. And then eastbound 30 between Sylvan and Munger, there's some slow-moving traffic. That's going to cost you about 10 minutes. I'm Junior Caruso with your DFW traffic.
7: Clear skies tonight, a low of 77. Strong winds at 30 miles an hour. It'll be breezy all the way through Wednesday. Tomorrow, sunny, hot, a high of 97. Going to feel more like 100. Sunny and hot on Wednesday, a high of 96. Thursday, sunny, a high of 97. Triple digits on Friday, sunny, a high of 100. On Independence Day, 101. And on Sunday, 102. 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
11: Welcome back, America. I'm Hugh Hewitt. Pennsylvania was almost embarrassed this week because they did not have a pavilion at the Great American State Fair until the Pennsylvania Christmas Tree Growers Association swung into action in a story told by my guest, Selena Zito. Selena, what did the Christmas Tree Growers do for the Keystone State? Because it would have been very sad if they hadn't gotten a booth on the mall.
12: Oh, yeah, it would have been incredibly sad. We are the state that began the revolution with the French and Indian War in 1854. We are also the state that signed the Declaration, where the Declaration of Independence was signed. This is one of the most important states in the forming of our country and in the decision of our country with Gettysburg. And the fact that the decision was made by Governor Shapiro to not have a pavilion at the All-American State Fair was really quite, honestly, I'm going to say humiliating, because that's how it felt to me.
11: Steelers fans aren't very patriotic. That's what we have to take away from this, that the Steelers fans just aren't patriotic.
12: No. He's an Eagles fan.
11: So your senators got together and helped the cause, though. And John Fetterman's a Democrat. Dave McCormick is a Republican. They decided they did not want the state to be embarrassed. So what's down there?
12: Well, first of all, I need to say that Fetterman and McCormick made this happen in less than 3 hours. And for something that every other state has been doing for the past 6 months, right? And they made it happen, and then people just responded. There is an overwhelming amount of display going on right now. Senator McCormick lended his historic flag collection is on display on the walls. There, Pennsylvania is number 4 in Christmas tree productions. There's a big Christmas tree down there, a complete beautiful replica of the Liberty Bell. But there's also going to be representation from our steel and aluminum manufacturing, our dairy.
11: This country, it's hard for me to say this, but without coal and oil, this country doesn't go. And the coal comes from Pennsylvania, and the oil was discovered there. So it really is kind of central to the story of the country.
12: It truly is. I know that's hard for you to say, but
11: Valley Forge and Gettysburg. My goodness.
12: Yeah. I know. This is where Flight 93 went down, right?
11: This
12: is the railroading. In Scranton, in Altoona, in Reading. Like, this is the heartbeat of the country. There's a reason it's called the Keystone State, because of its position and its abundance of riches when it comes to energy, but also agriculture.
11: Yeah, and as three-year Letterman would say on X, and our greatest president, Ben Franklin. Three-year Letterman's one of my favorite accounts on X. Tell me about what the governor was thinking. What is that? That's the biggest misstep he's made.
12: You know, you and I have had this conversation so many times. Josh Shapiro is an incredible political athlete. However, there was no athleticism in this moment. The fact that it was leaked in the New Republic, which it's generous to say it's a left-leaning news organization.
11: Oh, it's a rag. Nobody reads it anymore. It used to be a great magazine. It's ruined.
12: I'm trying to be kind. The fact that it was placed there shows purpose, right? He wanted this out. He wanted it to be political. And you can't get around that. In a state with an abundance of riches, incredible long-held companies, U.S. Steel, Alcoa, Heinz. I mean, all these companies, we're the snack capital of the world, and Utz has stepped up. However, Hershey's has not stepped up. In fact, they are not going to be participating, which is interesting for the 132-year-old company that draws 3.3 million people to our state. I mean,
11: isn't there a Hershey's amusement park?
12: Oh, yeah, 3.3 million people. It's the largest independently owned amusement park in the country. However,
11: do they not want patriotic people to come? Do they expect people to notice that they took a pass on the Great American State Fair? It's not about Trump. It's not about R&D. It's not about red and blue.
12: No, Shapiro made it about Trump. He shouldn't have. Gavin Newsom could do it in California.
11: Yep.
12: Why couldn't our governor, who usually rises above these situations, God bless McCormick and Fetterman, but I also have to say, God bless the farmers, the volunteer firemen who are bringing box trucks full of stuff that people are donating. God bless all the volunteers that have stepped up, many of them veterans of our military. And we're probably going to have a better booth than we were ever going to have.
11: Well, the Army War College is in Pennsylvania. Eisenhower retired to Gettysburg. I can go on and on and on. I don't even like Pennsylvania because of the Steelers, but I do have to admit, I'm just astonished that the place where the Declaration was signed caved to political pressure from the left not to participate in something just because it happens to be close to the White House. I don't know. I don't want. What, did he give a reason?
12: No. I mean, the reason he gave was that Trump politicizes everything, and he canvassed several Pennsylvania businesses, and they said they couldn't do it, which is interesting to me because within 3 hours, hundreds of them stepped up.
11: Yeah, all you have to do is put a notice. Who would like to be in our booth at the Great American State Fair? And by the way, shout out to the Christmas tree people. I had no idea that Pennsylvania did a big Christmas tree business, but that was the prime mover. Is that the person who got it going?
12: Yeah, it was this farmer. She was really amazing. Like, she has packed up her truck with a 7-foot Christmas tree, and she is driving down to D.C. as we speak.
11: Well, good on Pennsylvania. Everyone who's in the mall listening to me on my D.C. affiliate, head on over to the Pennsylvania people and say thank you for stepping in when their government wouldn't because it's too politicized. Selena Zito, thank you, follower. Read the column about it at ZitoSelena.com, at SelenaZito.com, and follow her on X at Zito Selena. Come right back.
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14: 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So it's not even close.
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11: Welcome back, America. I'm Hugh Hewitt. I want to make sure you know you stick around for next hour because I'll be joined by my old friend Eric Metaxas, who's written the book on our revolutionary period, The Birth of the Greatest Nation in the History of the World, is the subtitle, but you can remember the title pretty easily. 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Also want to remind you, over on Amazon Prime, if you're sitting around, the family's beginning to gather for the 4th of July weekend, and I know many of you are, don't forget that over on Amazon Prime, The Story of Everything is showing right now. The Story of Everything is a wonderful, wonderful film about how we ended up being here, how God designed the world. Had to be an intelligent designer, no other way to get there from here. This is the story of the history of science. It's not preaching to you any particular religion. It's not suggesting you be a Buddhist or a Christian or a Jew or a Muslim. It's just saying, hey, wake up. The world suggests, indeed, the world commands the conclusion that an intelligent human being, an intelligent intelligence designed human beings and everything else around us. Intelligent human beings will have come to that conclusion a long time ago, but this great intelligence behind the universe is explained and explored at length in The Story of Everything at Amazon Prime. Now, stay tuned. Ashley Hinson, going to be the next senator from Iowa. Congressman Hinson joins me. Then Eric Metaxas is along to talk about his book, Revolution, an extraordinary book with which to begin our 4th of July week celebrations here on the Hugh Hewitt Show. Stay tuned for Hour 3 coming up.

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2: With SRN News, I'm Keith Peters in Washington. The Supreme Court releasing decisions on court cases prior to the summer recess. Correspondent Laura Winters on the results of a case involving the Fed.
3: On this ruling, a defeat for President Trump as the High Court rejects his attempt to fire a member of the Federal Reserve Board. She's faced accusations of mortgage fraud. The justice is ruling Lisa Cook should first be able to respond to the allegations, which she denies, before she's let go. Chief Justice Roberts writing the president cannot remove a member of the Fed at any time for any reason without any notice. It was a 5-4 decision with conservative Brett Kavanaugh joining Roberts and the court's three liberal justices. Laura Winters reporting.
2: On Wall Street, the Dow by 306 points, the NASDAQ rose 522, the S&P 500 advanced 86. This is SRN News.
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4: Afternoon, sunny skies, 98 degrees. I'm Nikki Whaley. Governor Abbott is ordering Texas cities to scrub rainbow crosswalks and social justice murals off of their streets to eliminate political agendas. TxDOT wants all decorative pavement markings gone by the end of July. Cities that refuse risk losing state and federal road funding. State officials also argue the colorful art distracts drivers, forcing cities like Austin and Dallas to erase their displays or move the art walk onto local sidewalks and private property. People from all over are moving to Texas seeking a better life, and census numbers show that when they come, they're expanding their families.
5: You know, when things are looking a little more rosy, either the birth rate stopped declining or may even increase a little bit.
4: That's state demographer Lloyd Potter, and he says Texans are having more babies compared with the rest of the U.S. Fort Worth police are investigating a stabbing in a Walmart parking lot that sent a person to the hospital. Officers responded around 1:30 p.m. Saturday to the reported attack outside of the Walmart Supercenter on Clifford Street. They found a person who had been stabbed. They've been hospitalized, their conditions unknown. They arrested a suspect at the scene. The names of the victim and the suspect have not been released, and neither has a motive. Now you know what's going on. I'm Nikki Whaley on 660 AM, The Answer.
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6: In Dallas, westbound 635, a wreck at Hillcrest is blocking the right lane. There's a 5-minute delay from Coit. And then eastbound 30 between Sylvan and Munger, there's some slow-moving traffic. That's going to cost you about 10 minutes. I'm Junior Caruso with your DFW traffic.
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0: Good evening, Grace America. Welcome to the Hugh Hewitt Show on this Monday. It's the beginning of 2 weeks of, I think, celebration across the United States of our 250th birthday. I want to kick it off with a little bit of politics. Congresswoman Ashley Hinson joins me. She represents Iowa, and she's going to be their next United States Senator. Congresswoman, welcome. How do you get to spend your 4th of July weekend next weekend, given that you're running for Senate?
1: Yeah, well, you know, the trek through Iowa means a lot of parades. It's the 4th of July season, so I'll be out there handing out some candy, shaking some hands, and hopefully get to see my family a little bit on the 4th as well. But I am so excited to be helping celebrate America's 250th birthday in the greatest country in the world. We are the best, hands down.
0: I agree, absolutely. Let's do our work, though. Let's make a make sure that you are introduced to my audience, the audience on the Salem News Channel, the Salem Radio Network. You've been my guest before, but not as a Senate candidate. Walk us through how this wonderful person from Iowa gets misled to go out to L.A. and go to USC, become a TV anchor in L.A., and then get back to Iowa. Because I always gig my USC friends. You know that.
1: That's all right. I'll just say fight on, because that is my general attitude in life, Hugh. And I think that is the one thing that I learned really, really well in Los Angeles as a conservative fighting back against the crazy woke liberals in L.A. and even on USC's campus. I was willing to do that then, and I'm willing to do it now. So I think the most important thing is I'm an Iowan, born and raised in Iowa. I'm back representing Iowans in Northeast Iowa right now in Congress. And I always fight like I'm 10 points down in every race that I've run, because I understand how important it is to go out and earn every single vote. But Iowans expect you to deliver results. And so what I am led by every single day is that deliverable. I want to make sure that we are protecting taxpayers, that places like rural America continue to have a voice and a seat at the table. And most importantly, as I put my mom hat on here, making sure we have a safe and secure country for our children and the next generation to grow up in. So those will continue to be my priorities. And I think I have a record of delivering on those. This is going to be one of the most competitive races in the country, because you look at Iowa and way that Chuck Schumer can take back the Senate without flipping Iowa. So they're going to be investing hundreds of millions of dollars in our state to lie about me. So I look at this as a great opportunity to get out there, tell the truth about them and how their radical policies are wrong for Iowa and wrong for our country.
0: Well, let's start right there with your campaign website, because you're going to need a lot of small donors. Small donors are the backbone of every campaign, so we can't say your website often enough. How do people find out how to help you out, Ashley Hinson?
1: Pretty easy. AshleyHinson.com. We would appreciate your support to join our team and our mission, because I think this is going to be one of the most expensive races in the country. I wish these races weren't so dang expensive, but they are. And we know that the liberals are just funneling money into Josh Turek, who is the person I'm going to be running against. He's a far left liberal state representative in Iowa, and he's following the Democrat playbook right now, which is to masquerade as a moderate, and he's going to govern like a liberal. And the interesting thing is that while he's out telling those stories, his record is one of far left policies. Chuck Schumer acolyte is what I would say. Chuck Schumer spent $10 million, the most of any candidate in the country, to get this gentleman through the primary. So we know that he's going to align with the values of Chuck Schumer and AOC. And not only does he align with those far left values, but he frankly embraces them. So protecting illegal immigrants, making sure that law enforcement can't actually work with ICE and cooperate on that, continuing to support radical gender ideology, allowing kids to change their gender at school and not tell the parents about it. Those are the policies that he supported at the state capitol when he chose to show up. Might I add, he missed 70% of votes at the state capitol this year. So to me, that doesn't signal someone who's willing to stand up for Iowa values. And I certainly am. I'm showing up every single day to make sure that Iowans' values and Iowa's stories are told here in Washington, D.C. And that's what Iowans expect us to do.
0: So, Congresswoman Hinson, I want to go back to where you grew up in Iowa and where you went to high school, just to root you in your state, which is a pretty ruby red state, but occasionally throws up a Tom Harkin or somebody like

0: that. Where's your origin story? Are you a Des Moines kid, or are you from the rural part of the state?
1: Yeah, nope, I'm a Des Moines area native. I grew up in West Des Moines. I went to Valley High School. I'm a Valley Tiger, class of 2001. So interesting, we just had our 25th high school reunion. I chose to spend it trying to earn votes for the primary instead of going to all the reunion stuff. So I think it's important to get out across the state. Senator has a great model for how you earn those votes and tell voters what you're about. The 99 county tour. So I've done the full Grassley. I've been to obviously the biggest city in our state where I'm from, Des Moines area. And then the smallest community in our state, population of 11 in Decatur County, Iowa, Leroy, Iowa. So my pledge to people is that no matter what your zip code is, no matter what your background is that I'm going to be your advocate and continue to tell your stories. I've worked across the aisle when I need to. I think it's important to get things done and govern and deliver for Iowans. I came into Congress. I'm in my third term now. I came in under Nancy Pelosi, Chuck Schumer, and Joe Biden, which I don't recommend. I hope we don't return to that kind of a Democrat trifecta, but I knew it was still upon me to get things done for Iowans. I'll work with anyone who cares about Iowa's priorities, and I'll stand up to anyone who doesn't want to help me deliver on those or priorities that are wrong for our state.
0: You have been a very solid, I would say, center-right congresswoman, supporting both Kevin McCarthy and Mike Johnson. You have very traditional center-right positions that are just very mainstream America. Have you watched in a bit of amazement at how far left the Democrats have gone this year? Because Mr. Turek is just another Mamdani, in my view. He's just another Graham Plattner, just another El Sayed. Does that fly in Iowa, or are they recoiling like the rest of the country from the hard left turn the Democrats have taken?
1: Yeah, well, again, the reason that Chuck Schumer spent so much money to get Josh Turek across the finish line is because he was masquerading as a moderate. And so when you look at the values that they're actually embracing as a party, this is who the Democrats are. We should take them at their word. Josh Turek has been talking about a 50% corporate tax rate and a 91% marginal tax rate. I mean, that's aligned even, I would say, even more extreme than what AOC has talked about. Yep. So you look at the candidates who are coming out of New York City right now. You know, it's coming in out now that they've deleted posts about communism and Marxism and really, really far left ideology. That is what these people are embracing now. And I think that's wrong for Iowa. I think that's wrong for our country. I think what Iowans want is a common sense leader who, again, gets things done. I run as a minivan driving mom because that's my life back home. And so when I think about decisions that need to happen in Washington, that's the hat I wear. I think about how much gas costs, right? I want to get those prices down because it affects everyone. And turns out Iowa farmers use a lot of energy. Those input costs, we need to get those down so that our farmers can actually make a living while they're trying to feed and fuel the world also. But being a teenage boy mom, I think, really prepares you well for serving in Congress because you're constantly negotiating with unreasonable people. So I think that set me up well to work here in Washington, D.C.
0: Now, the left-wing Democrats are coming forward, are demanding a lot of free stuff, and they're suggesting that grocery prices can be manipulated by the federal government. They're suggesting that gas prices can be manipulated. I'm a free market guy. I'm pretty sure Iowans are, especially farmers. You're following in the footsteps of the great Joni Ernst. I have to guess that farm matters matter a lot to you as well as to Joni and Chuck Grassley. Am I right about that?
1: Absolutely. I mean, Iowa agriculture is the backbone of our state. These are all small business owners, family operations in most cases, and we need to do more to make sure that, number one, that they can be successful because a strong ag economy means a strong national security also. Food security is national security. So we need to do more to protect our ag supply chain and make sure farmers have markets. So a couple of the priorities that we have really pushed in the House, the E15 mandate, obviously we would love if people could be able to access that fuel year round. It's a win for Iowa farmers and for Iowa agriculture, and it would be a win for consumers. And then we would also argue it's a conservative policy because it's getting rid of a regulation. So we need more of that. And farmers want markets, not checks, right? And I think that's where you start to, again, respect taxpayers in the process, but still make things better for our ag community. So yes, these issues are front and center as I travel through the state. Fertilizer prices are really high. We need to focus more on domestic production. production and also transparency. I think I'm a former journalist, so I've spent a lot of time asking people tough questions. I find a little sunlight often is the best disinfectant, so more transparency around fertilizer costs. And then looking at our supply chain for ag, how can we make sure we're less reliant on China for those inputs? I think that will help us to be more secure and to drive prices down. So those are all issues that I have been working on these past couple years and look forward to continuing our work in the United States Senate.
0: And we got 30 seconds. I love talking to a former TV person because I know what that means. AshleyHinson.com. Yeah. How much do you have to raise? And I mean, you got to do it in tens and 25s and 50s and 100. AshleyHinson.com. But how much do you think you have to put in the bank?
1: Yeah. You know, Hugh, I don't want to put a target on it because every time I do that, they tell me it has to go higher. So what I will say is this. I would appreciate anybody's support for our campaign. Joni's race in 2020 was a $200 million Senate race. We're anticipating that will be well above this, already $80 million in outside spending. So if you're able to chip in a little bit, $25 would help us a long way. AshleyHinson.com. Let's go out and win in November.
0: Ashley, good to see you, Congresswoman. We'll talk to you frequently as we get closer to November. AshleyHinson.com. AshleyHinson.com. Stay tuned, America.
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5: In Siegelville, eastbound 175 after Molloy Bridge Road, there's an accident. Only the right shoulder's open. There's a 5-minute delay from Hall Street. And then in Dallas, westbound 635 at Hillcrest, there's an accident that's blocking the right shoulder, seeing a 2-minute delay from Coit. I'm Junior Caruso with your DFW traffic.
6: Hot and humid, but some gusty winds will be lingering until about Wednesday. Tonight clear, a low of 77, winds up to 30 miles an hour. Sunny and hot, a high of 97, going to feel more like 100 tomorrow. Sunny and hot on Wednesday, a high of 96, 97 on Thursday, 100 on Friday. 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
0: Welcome back, America. I'm Hugh Hewitt. Coming up, Eric McTaxis talking about his new brand new book, Revolution. But first, let's catch up on I worked over the weekend Saturday with Aisha on Fox News. She's down at the mall, and I made sure I got a shout out for my home state. Cut number one.
9: Or let's bring in Fox News contributor and host of the Hugh Hewitt Show. Hugh, good afternoon to you. Great to see you.
0: Thank you, Aisha. Good to see you, too. Have a good time there on the mall. Make sure you go to the Ohio Pavilion. Got to be the best pavilion down there. Drop by the Buckeye State.
9: I'm going to go check it out as soon as I'm done here. Hugh, I want to ask you about what's happening, you know, obviously in the Strait of Hormuz and these back and forth attacks. Iran violating the ceasefire. And then, you know, we strike Iran. Iran strikes back at Bahrain, which is a strategic ally of the U.S. in the Gulf. Should the U.S. at this point abandon talks, or should talks continue with Iran obviously violating our agreement?
0: Well, I hope, and I'm pretty certain the president will order that the United States respond, and not proportionally, but disproportionately. That's what we did after they struck the Singapore flag freighter on Thursday. We hit 3 to 5 of their targets inside of Iran in response. Vice President Vance said last night violence will be met with violence. President Trump said yesterday no attack will go unresponded to. Well, this morning they aimed not just at Bahrain. They sent drones at what is in essence the heartbeat of our Fifth Fleet. That's where the headquarters of the American Fifth Fleet is, under Central Command in Bahrain. So they're shooting at us on Saturday morning. They also hit a tanker that I believe was coming from Qatar to the United Arab Emirates, if reports are correct. So they're not interested in maintaining what the vice president agreed with them in Switzerland last week. And so what we've got to remember is
9: that if they're not interested in maintaining this, Hugh, why are we still talking to them?
0: No. Well, on the chance that we can emphasize via force that they have no alternative but to negotiate with us or they'll get hammered. In 1983, Aisha, they blew up our embassy. We didn't do anything. They killed 64 people. We didn't do anything for 6 months. Then the Iranian Hezbollah blew up the Marine barracks and killed 261 Marines and other military and 58 Frenchmen. We have to respond to force with force. And if they want to put up the white flag and say, let's go back to the MOU, that's fine. But I'm glad that the vice president said overnight, violence will be met with violence. We can't actually approach these talks in any way, but we should stay in the talks.
9: Mm-hmm. Let me ask you about the Strait. You know, I was talking with the Omanis this week, the ambassador of Oman to the U.S., and I wanted to know, what is this about managing the Strait? And he told me that, you know, they've been managing the Strait for decades, free of cost. They pick up the tab for it, and it's worked out really beautifully for everybody that uses the Strait of Hormuz. It appears now that Iran just wants to jump onto this, what the Omanis are doing, and make a buck off of it, and to the tune of $80 billion. $40 billion. This is the Wall Street Journal. This is an exclusive report from the Wall Street Journal this week. They write, the Islamic Republic estimates that charging for security, safety, and environmental services in the Strait would bring them $40 billion a year in revenue for states involved. And according to officials familiar with the matter, the idea, if it's implemented, would give Tehran cash flow and control that it didn't command before the war. Here is Secretary of State Marco Rubio firing back on that.
10: You can call it a fee, you can call it a toll, call it whatever you want. If you are charging money to use the Straits, we won't support it, we won't tolerate it, we won't allow it.
9: How do we maintain control of the Strait when Iran keeps threatening ships, you know, with these tolls, with these fees? or with drones.
0: Well, it is an unacceptable suggestion to man by Iran. It is an international waterway. There are far narrower straits around the world, by the way, like the Straits of Malacca, which if you allow the neighboring country to charge, will be the end of international trade, the free and fair global trade upon which the world relies. So Iran cannot get away with this. There isn't anyone in the world that wants them to get away with this, and we're not going to let them get away with it. It would help if NATO stepped up and got their ships there to assist President Trump in patrolling the Iranian violence against the strait. But it's a card they can only play once. They played it. We've just got to meet it with violence and make sure they don't play it again. Moved to earlier this afternoon. Instead of talking foreign affairs, I talked politics with Sandra Smith on America's Newsroom earlier today. America Report, cut number two.
9: All right, let's bring in Hugh Hewitt, a Fox News contributor and host of The Hugh Hewitt Show. Hugh, welcome to you. So what do you think about that? Bernie Sanders bringing a lot of attention to these socialist candidates.
0: Well, the old socialist from Vermont has been working a long time for a run like this, Sandra, and good afternoon to you. It looks like you're having fun down there on the mall. They're on a run. Graham Plattner is a self-described communist. He got the Senate nomination in Maine. They won the three in New York City on Tuesday night. They won Mr. Hamawi in New Jersey a month before. Those are four hardcore, hard-left socialists verging on communists. Now, tomorrow night in Denver, they got Milad Kiros running against Diane DeGette. DeGette's been there for 30 years, sort of a mainstream liberal Democrat. But the new lady, the 29-year-old, wants very much to be in the Mamdani range. Then we'll have Peggy Flanagan in Minnesota and possibly El Sayed in Michigan, two more radicals. So a lot of the normal Democrats, I'll just call them the Democrats with whom I've been living and working for 30 years, they're freaked out because their party is heading over the cliff. And the last time they had party control with the left in charge was President Obama, 2009 to 2010. They got Obamacare. That's a nightmare. It doesn't work. It's broken American health care. Now, that guy that we see on the screen, Mr. Mamdani, he promised five grocery stores and free buses. Neither of those have happened. He can't get anything done, but he talks a great game. He's got a great social media presence, and he'll jump into a pool with his suit on. That's fun. But fun doesn't turn into good policy. So if tomorrow night it turns out that DeGette loses, Bernie's run streak will continue, and AOC stock for 2028 goes up. But in terms of them delivering anything, they haven't delivered a thing yet. I don't think they're going to deliver anything because the United States is a center-right country. We're not red. We're red Republican states, but we're not red as in Leninist red. And so we're going to see this string play out, and Bernie can have his rallies. But I just don't think the country is going to follow Zoran Mamdani anywhere.
9: Well, here's what they're saying inside the party. Chris Murphy on the rise of socialist candidates. Listen.
11: I think that it's actually a sign of a party that is alive and growing when there's a contest of ideas inside the party. I think every Democratic candidate that is running, including the ones in New York, is that they are standing up to protect American democracy.
9: So how about that, Hugh? The Democrat senator says this is a sign of life in the Democrat Party that they've got socialist candidates.
0: Oh, the ideas that they're putting forward. Ms. Valdez, who won the nomination for a Democratic seat in Manhattan last weekend, she wants to nationalize the airlines. All right, run with that. Americans are not going to want their airline service to get worse than it is. They want to run enormous deficits that will drive up inflation. People haven't forgotten the Biden inflation. They haven't forgotten anything about the Biden years, or for that matter, the Obama years. So they're hoping for a collective amnesia, sort of like the neuralizer that was used in black in the Men in Black. They cannot possibly persuade America to go that far to the left. And they can make it happen in Manhattan, maybe in Denver tomorrow. Maybe in Michigan, but it's not going to work across the country.
9: Well, I'll finish.
0: And that was my weekend's work for Fox. When I come back, though, time to work with this man, Eric McTaxa's terrific new book, Revolution, on the long war for American independence that we are celebrating the 250th anniversary of the Declaration this weekend. Stay tuned.

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1: Good afternoon, sunny skies, 98 degrees. I'm Nikki Whaley. President Trump is signing an executive order giving drivers more rights to repair their own vehicle. Trump spoke to reporters about the order from the Oval Office.
2: It's really common sense. If somebody wants to fix, some of these people are better mechanics than the mechanics in the shop. It came to my attention because I noticed they were arresting people for fixing their car. They were arresting people for fixing. That's not even believable.
1: The right to repair order gives independent repair shops and home mechanics access to dealer-level diagnostic data and repair tools. Reports say American automakers were pushing the Trump administration to restrict access to their proprietary software. The president says he's unsure if he'll sign the bipartisan housing bill. It's sitting on his desk after it sailed through the House and Senate last week.
2: When I look at that bill, it's a bill. But when I look at the Save America Act, it's about saving America. And I'd like to have the Save America Act added on. That's probably not going to happen.
1: Trump has held up its passage, pushing Republicans to kill the filibuster and instead pass his Save America voter ID bill first. Trump said everything's a yawn compared to passing the Save America Act. Now you know what's going on. I'm Nikki Whaley on 660 AM The Answer.
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3: In Siegelville, eastbound 175 after Molloy Bridge Road, there's an accident. Only the right shoulder's open. There's a 5-minute delay from Hall Street. And then in Dallas, westbound 635 at Hillcrest, there's an accident that's blocking the right shoulder, seeing a 2-minute delay from Coit. I'm Junior Caruso with your DFW traffic.
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0: We are beginning our 4th of July celebration today with a little music from Hamilton and the author of this book, Revolution, my old friend Eric Metaxas. Eric, welcome. I open my mailbox and this behemoth of a book appears, and I say to myself, what has Eric been doing? How many people worked? How long did this take you? Because this is not your ordinary 200-page cri de coeur. This is some serious history, Eric.
1: Thank you, Hugh, my dear friend. Yes, it is. I worked very hard on it. But you know something? Americans, you know this. Americans need to know our story. And I looked around. There's a million books on the Revolution. But I said, there needs to be one book that tells you everything you need to know. It needs to be readable. If it's a history book and it's not fun to read, it's a bad history book. So I worked very, very hard on it. I never have help. I kind of wish I knew how to use research teams. I don't. I do it all myself. But what I learned, honestly, it's breathtaking. This nation has a breathtaking genesis. Every single American needs to know it. As you know, and your audience knows, this has gone out of favor in the last 30 or 40 years. We do not celebrate America the way we should. If you put a microphone in somebody's face in 1960, Main Street America, everybody knew every detail, all the names, all the figures, all the stories. We need to recatechize ourselves, because if you don't know this stuff, if you don't really know this, you're just wide open for socialist lunacy and all the other stuff that's been coming down the pike. So I think the 250th, this is our moment. This is, you know, mandatory beach reading the way I see it.
0: I love that term, an American catechesis. I don't know if you've used that often, but we do need that. It used to be kind of fairly routine. Whether you were in public right. school or parochial school or a private school, you learned the basics. You learned George Washington and Thomas Jefferson and John Adams. You learned about the Boston Man. When does revolution begin and when does it end? The war itself is a 7-year war, but you've got to begin before the revolution begins.
1: Well, that's the thing. It's like I knew I wanted to write a story about the revolution. And then I had to figure out, well, what does that mean? You know, when do I start? Lexington and Concord, that's April 1775. But the more you look into it, the more you realize, wait a minute. John Adams said there's a revolution before the revolution, before Lexington and Concord, before shots are fired. There is a revolution in the hearts and minds of the people in the 13 colonies to steel themselves for this conflict. And so I have to tell that story. And it really begins with the advent of King George III. He comes to the throne in 1760, 61. That kind of begins things. The end of the French and Indian War. The British had hugely expanded their empire. They win the war. And they've got a huge empire and they've got huge debt. And now they say, oh, you know what? Now we're big boys. Now we got this big empire. We've got to administrate the empire. We've got to, you know, these colonies, they've been getting away with all kinds of stuff for a long time. We need to tax them. We need to, you know, get them to pay their fair share, if you've ever heard that phrase before. That's what starts the trouble, because the Americans are crazy enough to believe, wait a minute, we govern ourselves. You can't just bully us with a gun and say, give me the money. By what right do you tax us? And the Americans had real principles. And this is what's so beautiful. You realize it was a profoundly Christian nation, profoundly, inescapably Christian. They believed in these principles that our rights come from God. This wasn't just, you know, we don't want to pay the taxes. And so it sets up this conflict that really the British handled very, very badly. It's almost funny. I say it's kind of like, you know, if the Pharaoh, if a close friend of Pharaoh goes to him after the third plague and says, hey, listen, pal, this is not going to go well for you. I think, you know, maybe you need to let Moses and his people go. And the Pharaoh says, what, are you crazy? I'm powerful. And I can. That's kind of what King George III and Parliament did. They were just absolutely, you know, foolish in the way they handled the whole thing. And they never needed to lose the colonies. The Americans didn't want to declare independence, not even until the end. But obviously, as you know, we did. And it's kind of it's such an amazing story. And I didn't realize in many ways it's a story between good and evil. I had not seen that before either.
0: Well, when we come back from break, I want to ask you about having spent years on revolution, who your favorite American is or your least favorite patriot is. But I do want people to know, Eric and I have often worked out of a studio in the southern part of Manhattan next to which Alexander Hamilton is buried. Did you ever stop in that cemetery, Eric?
1: And visit absolutely. I filmed something there at some point. Yeah, it's amazing. The history is amazing. And that's the crazy thing about writing this book. Suddenly, everything comes alive, and I'm in a plane flying, and I look down, and I go, George Washington landed there. It's exciting.
0: I'll be right back with Eric McTaxas. In the meantime, go order his book from Amazon, Revolution, the birth of the greatest nation in the history of the world. I'm Hugh Hewitt. That's Eric McTaxas. We'll be right back.
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7: In Dallas, southbound Loop 12 at Singleton, a disabled vehicle in the right lane has traffic backed up to 114. There's just over a 30-minute delay. And then eastbound 20 near Downey Ferry, there's a wreck. The left lane's blocked. Seeing a 15-minute delay from J.J. Lemon. I'm Junior Caruso with your DFW traffic.
8: Mostly clear skies tonight. Very breezy. Low around 77. Tomorrow, sunny, hot, a high of 97. Going to feel more like 100. On Wednesday, sunny, hot, a high of 96. Sunny, hot, high of 97 on Thursday. 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
11: Maybe no one else was.
0: was in the room. Welcome back, America. The room where it happened actually happened well after America and won its independence and was in the framing years. I am with Eric Metaxas, who's written this magnificent new book, Revolution, The Birth of the Greatest Nation in the History of the World. 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Eric, you've worked with so many towering figures in history, Bonhoeffer and everyone from the slavery revolution through to the current great souls, great men, great women. Who struck you as maybe the least appreciated framer, founder, revolutionary in American history?
1: That's easy. John Adams.
0: Ah.
1: John Adams should be 10 times more famous than Thomas Jefferson, 100 times more famous. John Adams, honestly, you know, I a lot of times people think that, oh, Eric Metaxas, he knows all this stuff, and then he decides to write a book. I know nothing. I know just enough that I want to write a book. And then I do the research, as I said, I do it myself, and I read everything. I was honestly astonished at this man, John Adams. I thought he should be on Mount Rushmore. He should be... I mean, he is such a hero. He sets the tone. He's a Bostonian. He's humble. He's a true Christian. I have to say, I'm amazed at his integrity. It is absolutely astonishing. So there's a lot about him in the book. It's not a book about him, but other than George Washington, there is nobody who can compare to John Adams. He's an absolute giant, very funny, acerbic, and a man of just tremendous integrity and character.
0: It's fun that you say that. For many, many years, I've taught law school. I've made all my law students watch the first 2 hours of the HBO series Adams with Paul Giamatti, because it does communicate from the time he represented the British soldiers after the Boston Massacre through his adamant demand that we declare independence. He is a courageous man. Now, I want to bring up Wilfred McClay, great historian, a wonderful historian. It teaches at Hillsdale now. I asked him, he has a great textbook on American history, the whole shebang, not just the revolution. And I asked him if he was objective. He said, I am objective but not neutral. I love that phrase. Are you objective but not neutral as well, Eric?
1: I have no idea. That's like one of those, you know, when did you stop beating your wife questions? I'm not going to answer that. I'm going to plead the fifth, which you probably don't realize that's part of our law. I'm able to do that, Hugh. Honestly, there's so much that I uncovered. This happens to me almost every time I write a book. I get embarrassed. I do all this research and I think, how did I not know this? Have I not heard this? And then I do more research. I think, am I imagining this? And then I find more and more. And I thought, I mean, every time I'm crazy to tell the world about it, because I think every American needs to know this. This is not a book for history buffs. This is a book for Americans. Anybody who lives in this country, I feel, has an obligation to know our story. I tried in the most fast-paced, fun version imaginable. I mean, it's a big book, but we need to know this. We need to be able to talk about it. And I think that, you know, I was just casting about, is there a book, a one volume that tells the whole story of the revolution? And I thought, okay, then I guess I'll have to write it. But I wanted it to be 1200 pages, but then I thought, you know what? That's not fair to the reader. So I boiled it down to a slim, fast-paced 600 pages, as you can see.
0: How did you manage to get your arms around Washington's military, their Fabian tactics? And it's not a straight line win. We don't march from victory to victory like World War II once we go on the offensive. It's a back and forth, and there are some very brutal times for the Continental Army. How did you get your arms around the actual military tactics?
1: Well, it's up to the reader to determine whether I did, but I feel that what is interesting to me is to try to imagine that they didn't know which way this was going to go. If you go to George Washington in 1776 and say, hey, how's it going, George? He would say it is going extremely poorly, extremely poorly.
0: Yep.
1: But to be basic about it, they had faith. He had faith that this was genuinely a sacred cause. He was not some mercenary, you know, fighting for money. This was a sacred cause. So many of them believed that this was a sacred cause. And they thought, well, if we're right, our job is to do our job and to trust God, to trust Providence with the results. And you can see Washington in his letters. He did. So any idea that he's a deist is absolutely preposterous. That's the vilest lie that you hear over and over again. This is a man who knew that he wasn't the greatest military tactician in history. And there were other generals, Charles Lee and Horatio Gates, both of whom were kind of bums in the end. But both of them were better in terms of military strategy. And yet Washington was the man chosen. Why is that? Well, I think in retrospect, you look at him and you say, no one can compare to him in terms of character. This man was a giant. He's somebody that you almost can't believe that he was real, but he was real. Everybody around him noted just his stature, not just physically, but his character. People were overwhelmed with him. And you see, there are such dark periods that he managed to hang in there. It was very painful, for him. There's no doubt about it. So, you know, you mentioned the Fabian strategy. He thought, this is the way we stay alive. We don't engage. We're not stupid. We're not as good on the battlefield as the British. So we're not going to try to take them on with our militias and our ragtag bands of people that, you know, barely know how to use a bayonet. We're going to fight in a different way. We're going to retreat and retreat and retreat. We're going to try to drive them crazy. We're going to force them to keep coming at us. And we will simply win by not losing. And that really ultimately was the Fabian strategy, which he kind of figured in the fall of 1776, this is probably the way to go. It's not the way that he went in every case, because he had that side of him. He wanted to engage the British, especially after von Steuben kind of beat the troops into shape. Let's take them on. But basically, it was the Fabian strategy.
0: I do want to mention Peter Lilback, been a guest on my program, president of Westminster Theological Seminary. He wrote the book on Washington's faith, and there's no doubt about it that he was a believer. I mean, it's not even open for question, although we get these revisionists who try and sow rot among the wood that is the framers' facade. He was a great, an absolute believer. When we come back, I want to talk to you about Henry Knox, because I was up in Maine last summer and saw his home. And the more I read about Henry Knox, the more I think he's the no cannons, no Boston, no Knox, no cannons, and therefore we don't win. So when I come back with Eric McTaxas, we'll talk about Henry Knox to close the program. The book is Revolution. Revolution is available at Amazon, at Barnes & Noble, at every bookstore that's worth its salt, everywhere in America. It's a great way to celebrate the 4th. Give it to your friends and family. I'll be back to close the show with Eric and Henry Knox. Stay tuned.

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0: Welcome back, America. A couple minutes left with Eric Metaxas as we get ready for the 4th. His brand new book is Revolution. It's in bookstores everywhere. It's at Amazon. It's at Barnes & Noble. Henry Knox, Eric, you wrote about him a lot in Revolution. Did you know about him going in? I mean, he's a giant man. He's as big as the cannons he pulled down from Saratoga.
4: Yes. Yeah, he's basically 300 pounds. He's huge. But I got to say, this is funny. I tell this in the acknowledgments, if you read to the last pages of the book. When I was in fifth grade at Beaver Brook Elementary School here in Danbury, Connecticut, where I am now, I had American history. And our teacher, every day after recess, we go in, and it was Mr. Robert McDevitt. And he would tell us about the American Revolution. And he was so great at doing that job, so faithful and so wonderful, that he planted seeds that never left me. I was haunted in a way, even if I wasn't, I never thought I'd write a book on the Revolution, Hugh. But when I thought I would do it, I was kind of haunted by Mr. McDevitt would always talk about Henry Knox getting the cannon from Taroga, and he would mention this, and something in me lit up, like, I got to tell the story of Henry Knox. It is one of the epic stories in history. I said I have to write a chapter to give all the details, because it's unbelievable. It's like, Hannibal crossing the Alps on elephants. You can't believe this was done. It's one of the greatest things ever done, and it was a 25-year-old man named Henry Knox, and it's almost, it really is almost unbelievable that he pulled it off. I mean, this is carrying 120,000 pounds of cannon, some of them weighing 5,000 pounds apiece, over the Berkshire Mountains in the middle of winter on trails with oxen and sleds. It's just one of the craziest stories, and every single American needs to know this heroic story, because as you said, if he had not succeeded in this wild adventure, we would have not had the cannon in Boston. We would have not chased the British out of Boston. Who knows what would have happened? So what hang, you know, all of history hangs on the personality and the courage and the, you know, the persistence and the character of a man named Henry Knox. So we need to celebrate him. He's one of many, but we need to know who these men were.
0: And he was a bookseller in Boston when the Times called on him. You must have seen that story again and again. A final word, Eric, on revolution. Are you going to continue on in American history? Are you going to go back to theology or biography? What's the next Metaxas project?
4: Honestly, Hugh, I have no idea. I mean, I have a number of things that I've always wanted to do, and I'm normally doing some of them all at one time. You know, I have a podcast. I've got all kinds of stuff going on. We're turning some of my books into streaming TV series for people who don't read. But this revolution book captured me in such a way that I think at least for the next year or two, I'm going to be traveling the country talking about the American Revolution. It's just, it is such an epic tale of tales. Every single American needs to know it, and I don't say that lightly.
0: Oh, the bicentennial just begins on Saturday. It doesn't end then. Revolution is Eric's new book, Revolution by Eric Metaxas. Thank you for joining me, Eric. And thank you, Adam. Thank you, Harley. Thank you, General Lisa Miller. We'll see you all tomorrow on the next Hugh Hewitt Show.
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6: With SRN News, I'm Keith Peters in Washington. The Supreme Court dramatically expanded presidential power, upholding President Trump's firings of the heads of other independent federal agencies while letting Federal Reserve Governor Lisa Cook remain in her job. House Minority Leader Hakeem Jeffries says the Supreme Court is going against the Constitution. President Trump was asked if he'll now fire more independent federal agency board members.
7: I don't think so. It gives me the right, and not me, it gives a president the right to do what the president should have the right to do. And it's very interesting. It's a big ruling. It's been going on for almost 100 years. They've been working on this, and you know that it comes down at my term is a very great honor. But it bestows additional powers, or maybe the same power, on the president. The president has the right to do this.
6: This is SRN News.
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13: Welcome to Seculo. Will Haynes in studio today as we look at what took place over the weekend. This is where, after this agreement, this memorandum of understanding had been agreed to by both the United States and Iran, leading to the 60-day period of further negotiations trying to get to a final deal, Iran seemed to be in breach of this MOU. Surprise, surprise. The Iranians not holding up their end of the deal. But it all began with a drone attack on a shipping, a container ship, in the Strait of Hormuz. This was a Singapore-flagged ship that had a drone, a one-way drone, that went, flew alongside it, turned around, and hit the boat. So it wasn't as though it were an accident. This led to an escalation of strikes that were traded between the United States and Iran over the weekend. I want to hear from you. Do you think that this is what we should expect from Iran? Do you? I mean, I know many of you think that they cannot be trusted, but as we see, even now, what seemed to be a simple portion of the memorandum of understanding, they were not able to hold up their end of the deal. Now, the United States was able to then go after multiple targets. They were able to take out some of these capabilities that Iran had been able to shift assets from around other parts of the country to kind of build up this air defense and air attack sector of that Strait of Hormuz area. The United States was able to go after them. This also led to President Trump on the 27th, so just 2 days ago, saying United States aircraft just struck Iranian missile and drone storage locations and coastal radar sites for violating the ceasefire agreement again. It is very possible they will never learn. There may come a point when we are no longer able to be reasonable and will be forced to militarily complete the job that we very successfully started. If that happens, the Islamic Republic of Iran will no longer exist. Now, that is what a lot of us have been kind of hoping for, that the Islamic Republic of Iran would no longer exist, that we could get to that point. What do you think? Do you think the president is trying to exhaust all options before getting to that? Trying to show that he can be reasonable? Also kind of showing that his playbook is completely different than everyone else's in Washington, left or right, that he will take a different path. He started strong. He showed the United States is not afraid to attack. Then he went to the diplomatic side and said, we are not afraid to negotiate. Now, is he about to show that he's not afraid to finish the job? What we also know is that the Iranians have requested an emergency meeting between negotiators tomorrow in Doha, Qatar. So the president also acknowledged that it will take place tomorrow, and this is at the request of Iran, obviously after they violated the ceasefire, and then they saw that we would hit back. This is

0: happy with, some you may not be. But I'll also tell you why that shows that the Supreme Court, as it is working. And you don't need the leftist to get in there and pack the court as they want to do. But we are also approaching quickly July, when we will be celebrating our 250th birthday of this United States of America. 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
2: This is Hugh Hewitt for townhall.com. The 250th anniversary of the Declaration of Independence is approaching quickly. The document, as I often point out to my listeners, is, to quote Abraham Lincoln, an apple of gold protected by the frame of silver that is the Constitution. He borrowed from Psalms there. All Americans, indeed all the free world, have a lot to celebrate in this, our 250th year of independence. The Declaration asserted the existence of rights of individuals that exist before any government, no matter the form of that government, comes into being. We hold these truths to be self-evident, that all men are created equal, that they are endowed by their Creator with certain unalienable rights, that among these are life, liberty, and the pursuit of happiness. The great day of the 4th is, from beginning to end, about love of our country, because our country defends our individual rights, rights derived, back to the Declaration, from the laws of nature and nature's God. It is quite a gift that we have been given, a gift that needs...
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0: Welcome back to Seculo. We're talking about what has taken place over the weekend, where the Iranians decided to strike a shipping vessel that was going through the Strait of Hormuz. Now, there was some discussion where the Iranians like, they didn't quite go the path that we agreed to. However, it was the agreed upon path that is set forth by the United Nations, the maritime organization that kind of oversees that commercial shipping traffic as it goes through places like the Strait of Hormuz. So Iranians, once again, showing that they're not fully trustworthy, even on the easy part of the memorandum of understanding. I think that it's important to point this out, that as we go along, they are showing what a lot of us were concerned would be the case, right? Is that you have that. I think I said I was skeptically optimistic was the way I talked about the memorandum of understanding. I'm a skeptic that Iran can ever hold up their end of the deal. But I'm optimistic in the sense that President Trump is doing something that is completely outside the box. And many times that's what it takes to get to kind of a groundbreaking deal like this. Something like the Abraham Accords were never thought that could really be a possibility. The fact that many of those Gulf states and North African states, they would have this sort of a diplomatic relationship renewed with the state of Israel. And that was accomplished. Now, a lot of that was built on the shared desire for economic prosperity and the concern of the strong Iran. Now, as we look at how successful those have been, and really even throughout this war, how many of the Gulf states that aren't a part of the Abraham Accords have kind of operated within that framework, and we may see something coming with more nations joining the Abraham Accords in the future. But you also have to think that while there is optimism about doing something different, that both politicians and diplomats and career Washington folk have not ever done before, whether they're liberal or conservative or centrist or whatever, no matter what their foreign policy is, they hadn't tried something like what the president has done. That is where the optimism came from with all of this. But the skepticism remains. It's not about the ability of the negotiators, Witkoff and Kushner, being able to craft and negotiate well. It's not

0: even a criticism of the administration of trying this approach. It is fully that we know how Iran operates. And even with these new people, you can have some optimism that something different can come from this. But you also have to remember, if they are still beholden to the theology that creates the Iranian Islamic Republic, then they are going to be very difficult to ever get to fall in line. The hope is that many of these people, the three and four levels down the ladder that are now in charge, maybe they aren't so beholden to the theology that the Ayatollah and the Supreme Leader have perpetrated on the people that have crafted the Islamic Republic. This apocalyptic, genocidal dictatorship, is it something that is different? Now, these people are very much invested in the regime and the way it operates, the IRGC having a stranglehold on not just the theology of the country, not just the military of the country, but also the economy. So yeah, if they're in that apparatus, they're still going to be operating very similarly, but could things change? Maybe one of those prongs, the theology angle, if that isn't as strong, could it give leverage to do something unthinkable, something remarkable? That's what we are watching. But as of right now, they keep showing themselves to be the Iran of old, the very same Iran that you can't negotiate with. I want to play this from the ambassador to the UN. This is Mike Waltz. He had this to say on Fox News Sunday over the weekend. And let's go ahead and cue this up, folks. This is Bite 3 from the United States ambassador to the UN.
1: The president's patience, is it going to last forever? Discussions are ongoing, particularly at a technical level of how to get inspectors in, the downblending and the other pieces that are focused on ensuring Iran never has a nuclear weapon. But they need to understand their leverage is diminishing by the day. Iran has a choice to make. It's going to be a responsible nation, or it can continue down this path to absolute ruin.
0: And once again, there he says, their leverage is diminishing day by day. Are they going to be a responsible nation, or are they going to continue down this path to absolute ruin? It appears they're headed towards absolute ruin. And I think there are many of us that have been watching this unfold that have given the benefit of the doubt to the administration, not to the Iranians by any means, that maybe something novel could happen. Maybe something new could happen. But when you start to look at what the president even was saying just 2 days ago, that they it is very possible they will never learn. That is what we have been kind of saying for months now. There may come a point when we are no longer able to be reasonable and will be forced to militarily complete the job that we very successfully started. If that happens, the Islamic Republic of Iran will no longer exist. And I think at the end of the day, that is what many of us have hoped for the people of Iran, for the Persian people, that the Islamic Republic of Iran will no longer exist. Now, you'll see people say, oh, that's genocidal talk. That's saying that they'll no longer exist. There has been such buy-in from especially those on the political left that will, to some degree, support the concept of that leadership remaining in place. An annihilation of the Islamic Republic does not mean an annihilation of the people of Iran. It means getting rid of the horrible leadership that has countless American lives on its hands, as well as people in the region, even their own people. The fact that we talk about them slaughtering 30 to 50,000 of their own people earlier this year is now almost an afterthought. And you have to think of how many of their own people have been slaughtered over the entire reign of this horrible, evil regime. That 30 to 50,000 is a minuscule number compared to how many people have been falsely imprisoned, tortured, killed for their beliefs, for not wanting to fall in line with their genocidal death cult that leads that country. It should be a shocking number and wake up the entire world. The fact that now it's almost flippantly said 30,000 of their own people were killed just protesting the intensity of which they control the economy and use the money for terror instead of their own people, as well as all of the brutality that is perpetrated on their own people because of their morality police, their strict codes within Iran. It should be a wake-up call for the entire world. This should be the cause célèbre for every liberal activist on every college campus in the country. When you see how quickly they jump to free Palestine, why is it not free Iran? Because if you're talking about real authoritarian dictatorships that are perpetrating horrors on their people, it is the Iranian regime. And I also think the irony of free Palestine that's lost, and we're going to talk some about this with Jeff Balaban later in the broadcast, but the irony that is lost on the left when they say things like free Palestine and they try to say this isn't anti-Semitic, it is the state of Israel that left Gaza to its own devices, per se. They are the ones that left Gaza, the security agreements that they had there, and said, you know what? Govern yourselves. Govern yourselves, Gaza. We will no longer be in here. We're going to let you hold elections. The Palestinian Authority thought, well, I mean, we're the ones who've been doing all the work here. We're going to clearly win the elections. No, they elected Hamas. Freeing Gaza would mean now take away control of Hamas. That is the great irony of their failed slogans of free Palestine, is that a real freedom would be what Israel was trying to do, to free them from the oppression of Hamas, the proxy of Iran. But no, they don't get that. They think that Israel is the great oppressor. And once again, you see how this plays out. But this is something we're going to keep having to deal with, even as you talk about these talks. Can Iran be trusted? Well, really, when you look anywhere, no, they can't. They continue to push for Hezbollah. They continue to push for Hamas leadership because that is their control of the region. And they have American leftists bought in. When they say free Palestine, they mean strengthen Hamas. It is part of the reason why the Iranian regime gets a blind eye turned by the American leftists on the college campuses here. We're going to talk about that and a lot more coming up. Next segment, we're going to talk about some of these Supreme Court opinions that came out today. Give me a call at 1-800-684-3110 if you want to hear about that. You want to talk about that. You want to talk about Iran. We've got a lot more coming up. We'll be right back with more on Seculo. Welcome to the all-new ACLJ app. Expert analysis and insight big tech can't censor. 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
0: Seculo, if you want to talk to me on air, give me a call, 1-800-684-3110. We'll be having Jeff Balaban from ACLJ Jerusalem joining us live from Israel later in the broadcast. If you want to talk about Iran, you want to talk about some of these Supreme Court cases, give me a call, 1-800-684-3110. Some interesting cases came out today, and these opinions are from the Supreme Court. And there's kind of a mixed bag. Some are ones that we are glad with the outcome. Some of them are not so happy with necessarily. It isn't what we were arguing for. But I think overall, it's moments like these when you do have a mixed bag of like, oh, I wanted that opinion to go that way. I don't agree with that ruling per se, or it's not what we argued per se, that it shows that all of the noise around the Supreme Court is just that. And the left wanting to reform the Supreme Court or to pack the court or issue term limits on the Supreme Court, it is only because they want the court to rule 100% their way. It's not because they don't think it's fair. It's because it's not giving them everything they want. So just remember that. When you hear a Supreme Court decision or opinion that comes down, and it's not everything that you thought it should be or you were hoping for, it doesn't necessarily fit with what your political ideology was hoping for, that is proof that the Supreme Court is working, not that it is broken. So keep that in mind. You're never going to get 100% opinions in your way because the Supreme Court is independent. It isn't controlled by a political party or by the executive branch. So that is a good thing. It is a good thing in general when we see opinions that we may not necessarily agree with, because it shows you that they are independent and they are working. It is not something we need to pack. It is not something we need to completely change the makeup of. And I think that is very key. Now, one of these cases that came out, and I think this is an important one, a lot of these aren't the type of cases that are going to make a ton of headlines. You're going to see some today. Tomorrow, there's supposed to be another opinion day. I have a feeling we are going to see the birthright citizenship case be handed down tomorrow, the opinion in that. It is probably the final day of the term based off of how many opinions are remaining. But that's going to get a lot of headlines, no matter what. Some of these, not as big, even though they are at the end of the term, but they do have real ramifications for things that we fight for here at the ACLJ. And one of those is Trump versus Slaughter. This is a case where President Trump was trying to fire or remove from the Federal Trade Commission one of the members of that. It's supposed to be an independent body, but when you start to get into this, this is how many people on the left have wanted these bureaucracies and these quasi-independent agencies to work. They wanted it to be outside of the power of the president, trying to limit the president's power in many more ways. The opinion for this was delivered by the Chief Justice, John Roberts, and Justice Alito, Gorsuch, Kavanaugh, Amy Coney Barrett. They all agreed. Justice Thomas joined in all except for one part, 3B, and Justice Gorsuch filed a concurring opinion. So this is 6-3. You have a dissent from Sotomayor in which Kagan and Jackson join. 6-3. And this held that the president does have the authority to fire a member of the Federal Trade Commission. And this is something that the ACLJ filed in. We have been very consistent for years about fighting for the unitary executive, saying that the president himself is the executive branch and everything that flows down from that works for him. And I think these words brought by the Chief Justice, once again, something that we filed in, are very important to read at the end of his opinion. And it says this: our Constitution creates three branches, but only one president. That president is not all-powerful, not by any means, but he is not impotent either. He and he alone is vested with the executive power of the United States, Article 2, Section 1, Clause 1. To discharge the duties of his trust, the president must have the assistance of officers he can trust. 30 writings of George Washington at 334, although it is up to the Senate to decide whether to confirm those with whom the president would prefer to work, neither Congress nor the courts may saddle him with those with whom he cannot work. Subordinates who exercise the president's power are subject to removal by him. Then and only then can they remain accountable to the president and the president to the people. The judgment of the United States District Court for the District of Columbia is reversed and the case is remanded for further proceedings consistent with this opinion. The Supreme Court is saying the president has a lot of leeway to fire people because of that he is the only member constitutionally of the executive branch. He is the one president. And that in order to work with people, he cannot be saddled by Congress or the courts with those with whom he cannot work. If you come into the job and you are the president of the United States and you are stuck with people who are actively trying to work against you, they don't hold more power than the president. It is key from this. That is an important piece of Supreme Court jurisprudence that we are seeing here. It affirms what we argue here at the American Center for Law and Justice and have for a very long time. You think back to when he fired James Comey, and it was that same argument. This is very clear on the power to fire that the president has. That is what the left wants. They want a bureaucracy so strong that it doesn't matter who the president is, that this executive branch keeps functioning no matter who gets elected, and they keep their policies and agenda keeps rolling forward because the president has no power to do anything. Now, there was a converse case here that kind of had a little bit of us surprised that they didn't go in lockstep together. But once again, it shows you that the Supreme Court is independent. And that was the case involving the Federal Reserve. The governor of the Federal Reserve, who was removed by the president, the Supreme Court held that there's not enough yet that a governor can be removed if there is malfeasance and issues like that, but that has not been proven yet. And what they showed is that the way that the Board of Governors was established by Congress, it does hamstring the president to some degree. That he cannot just fire a Federal Reserve Board governor for any reason. And I think that's very distinct. They didn't let ideology or their belief about the executive branch, which is very clear here from the Chief Justice, that the president is the executive branch. It also shows that there is nuance in the way that things are created by Congress. So I think that there's a couple others I want to get to later as well. But right there, these two cases about executive power and whom the president can and cannot fire is nuanced. And that is the way much of our law is, nuanced. So if you look at this and you hear from people that they're upset with the Supreme Court, that also is showing you that the Supreme Court is working. It's not going to 100% prop up your ideology. We'll be back with more on Seculo. And if you want to support the work of the ACLJ, go to aclj.org and donate today.
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8: With SRN News, I'm Keith Peters in Washington. The Supreme Court dramatically expanded presidential power, upholding President Trump's firings of the heads of other independent federal agencies, while letting Federal Reserve Governor Lisa Cook remain in her job. House Minority Leader Hakeem Jeffries says the Supreme Court is going against the Constitution. President Trump was asked if he'll now fire more independent federal agency board members.
9: I don't think so. It gives me the right, and not me, it gives a president the right to do what the president should have the right to do. And it's very interesting. It's a big ruling. It's been going on for almost 100 years. They've been working on this. And, you know, that it comes down at my term is a very great honor. But it bestows additional powers, or maybe the same power, on the president. The president has the right to do this.
8: This is SRN News.
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0: Welcome back to Seculo. We're talking about this meeting that will be taking place with Iran in Doha, Qatar tomorrow, as well as some of these Supreme Court opinions. If you want to talk to me on air, go ahead and call me at 1-800-684-3110. If you're watching on YouTube or Rumble, go ahead and like the broadcast. Give it a like. Subscribe to the channel if you're not, if you're new here. This is a broadcast we do Monday through Friday at noon Eastern time, live. You'll catch this as well as clips and other things throughout the day. Go ahead and subscribe to the channel. Helps us out a lot. It's a free way to engage. As well as if you're in the chat, go ahead and let me know where you're watching from today on this wonderfully hot Monday that we're having here in Tennessee. We've got extreme heat warnings all week, folks. So we're going to be inside a lot here, unfortunately, even though the weather is beautiful other than the heat. Let's go ahead and go to David on line one, calling from Georgia. David, you're on Seculo.
11: Seculo, thank you. I think President Trump made a horrible error in entering into a war with Iran. And I've lived through attempted regime change. I've lost friends who were involved in attempting regime change. I think the United States should get out as quickly as possible. The president's MOU is a disaster. It's going to leave Iran stronger than it was. You referred to the Iranian people as Persians. You know, that's one of the issues, is you have a Persian majority, but you've got all these other ethnic groups in there, and we don't have a great reputation of helping these people out when they try to internally rebel. So President Trump said way back in earlier in the year, you know, there's been an uprising. I want to support it. And then we didn't do anything.
0: Yeah, David, I agree with a lot of what you're saying. I don't necessarily know that it was a mistake to strike Iran. And I don't think that this will leave Iran stronger than they were. Those are the two points I disagree with. One, taking out the Ayatollah himself is a big deal. And I think that that showed even to maybe some of the true believers that he's not invincible, as they've kind of put him in this invincible way for so long. He was taken out on day one. I think that's a good thing for the world. I support that, taking out the Ayatollah. I also don't think that Iran is stronger just from the sheer fact of everything that we have hit. The decimation of their navy. Yeah, they have their small boats. They can be annoyances, but they are not able to project power in the way that they had been. So those are the two points of contention that you and I have. But I appreciate you calling in as well, being respectful in voicing that, because there are parts of this that I do agree with. One, he said the MOU is a disaster. I think that's yet to be seen. And even what the purpose of the MOU is, a memorandum of understanding, is obviously the stated goal is to get to a final deal. And President Trump is very different in his style. You mentioned regime change of old. I agree. The United States has a really bad track record of that. If you go Vietnam, Korean War, even when there may have been outcomes that are separate, like North and South Korea, the war was not necessarily successful in defeating the communists' incursion in those parts of the world, as well as you look at the war on terror and places that we have tried regime change. You look at Central America. It's not always worked out in the U.S.'s favor. This has been a different style. I do agree that, once again, we were hoping that the president would help the people of Iran back when he said, we're here to help you. And that obviously has not been the game plan of this war. One other thing, you mentioned the Persian people. Yes, I was referring to the majority of the country and the historic greatness that the Persian people have when they are free people. They are very smart, very intelligent when it comes to inventions and bringing things to the world, technologies. They could be a part of a new Middle East in a different way if that is allowed to thrive and not the genocidal death cult that has been in charge for so long. That's what I was referring to with the Persian people. But yes, I agree. There's a lot of minority groups in Iran as well that need representation and need to be free. We'll be back with more on Secular with Jeff Balaban from Jerusalem. You don't want to miss it. We'll be right back.
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0: Welcome back to Secular. We'll be joined momentarily by Jeff Balaban. Sometimes when you're connecting halfway across the world, takes a little minute. Got to get things worked out technically. But if you want to talk to me in this segment or coming up, go ahead and call me at 1-800-684-3110. We'll be talking about this Iran issue. We're talking about some of the other things that have popped up over the weekend, including the Supreme Court decisions that were handed down today. Not as many headline grabbers as you'd expect. There actually was one other that we had filed in that we were not necessarily pleased with the opinion of the court. But once again, it shows the independence of the court. And that was one where the Mississippi has a law about counting absentee ballots after election day if they're received, but postmarked by that day. We were arguing election day means election day. That is also what Justice Alito had put forward in his dissent. But the opinion of the court was not that. And it relied on the Constitution's election clause that empowers state legislatures to prescribe the time, place, and manner of holding elections. Time, place, and manner clause. That's a difficult one as a conservative because it does have nuance, right? There's one thing where we want the integrity of the elections when you talk about election day. But also understanding the delegation of power to states that are in the Constitution and not just being a federal government that gives no power to the states. There's a lot of conservative issues there as well. So I think that is one that we argued for election day in. But once again, you get an opinion of the court that's not 100% in what you're arguing. And while we may believe that our argument at the ACLJ is the correct interpretation of the Constitution, there is room for disagreement even among ideological conservatives and people that have a conservative judicial philosophy. We'll get into that more tomorrow. Jordan will be joining me in studio. We can talk about kind of those nuanced issues I think are important to bring up. But right now we're joined by Jeff Balaban on the phone from Jerusalem. Jeff, you just got done with a conference with the Jerusalem News Syndicate International Policy Summit. Once again, the work of the ACLJ Jerusalem we can showcase here. Tell us a little bit about what happened there and what you were doing as a representative of ACLJ Jerusalem.
13: Sure, happy to do it. It was actually an excellent conference. There was a lot of tension in the room because of the memorandum of understanding, and people in Israel feel uncomfortable about what's happening there. But every message delivered by everybody, from the prime minister to the minister of the diaspora to Mike Huckabee, but I'm forget about Mike Huckabee, our ambassador. I'm saying every Israeli official made it clear we have never had a better friend in the state of Israel than Donald Trump, and we are two different countries. Our interests are very aligned, but they're not always precise. Plus, President Trump has his own political issues, and so by no means should there be anything other than tremendous gratitude for America and Donald Trump. And which really, so that was the message across the board. It was a very interesting. There was a lot of Christian participation from all over the world, but especially from America. And I'll tell you the message that I like the best from that. As a pastor, who's someone I know for many years, and his message was, you know, you're in Israel and you're trying to impress the world with your innovation and your startup nation and your military prowess, but really the world is waiting for you just to be Jewish. And that's a message which a lot of people in Israel don't get, that because they feel like they've been abused for being Jewish for so many centuries. Finally, let's try and show the world that we're something else. Mm. And the message is no, just be Jews, and people either love you or hate you for it, but the good people will love you. Anyway, it was everything from that kind of messaging to very serious practical policy issues. I was there discussing some of our work in defending or representing students and employees in Title VII cases, Title VI cases, and as well, there were just a bunch of roundtables. It was a week long, and it was a big collection of a lot of people involved. And I have to say, I feel very successful in terms of the message that we want to deliver on behalf of ACLJ. I think we're heard very much by everyone in attendance who was there, whether it was the Americans or the Israelis or anyone else from all over the world.
0: Jeff, one of the things, and I think this plays right into that conference as we talk about the issues surrounding the memorandum of understanding, the infighting in America between people that are trying to claim the term conservative or Republican. We know that it's a fairly lost cause on the left when it comes to support of Israel, and they're showing their true colors of anti-Semitism almost daily. But we're even having the American media, and I think you're in the Jerusalem News Syndicate, so kind of contrasting the American media and media out of Israel in this. There's this headline yesterday in Axios that says the Republican Party is starting to turn on Israel. And their proof of this are President Trump, who is a forceful leadership style. The conversations he's had with Benjamin Netanyahu. Now, he's admitted, yeah, I talk like that. They're trying to say that is him turning on Israel, when reality it's two kind of strongmen type leaders that are going to butt heads, as well as things like Marjorie Taylor Greene and Tucker Carlson, whom both have said we are not Republicans anymore because of things like this. So their proof is non-Republicans and a strong leader that has harsh words for everyone. I don't know how that can be interpreted other than just through spin, that the Republican Party is turning on Israel, when it's very thinly sourced of just people that say we're not this anymore, and the president of the United States is just being strong in his conversations.
13: Well, look, the Republican Party is a very big concept. There are people who run as Republicans that the RNC has no control over. And so people can be Republicans. And I think, look, we at ACLJ have been very aware of this problem, that what the Democrats did between 2008 and 2018, when they started radicalizing on the left, they started normalizing anti-Israelism, which was really just shortly was obvious was anti-Semitism. And unfortunately, even though you would say that for the first number of years, 80% of Democrats, I may not agree with a lot of their policies or liberals, they were still fine and normal and wanted to be friendly with Israel. Even Joe Biden, when he was running the last time, he insisted on saying that he was a Zionist. Do I think he's a Zionist? No. Do I think he's pro-Israel? No. Do I think he thought he had to say that to win a general election? Yes. And so, but I am concerned, as we all have been, about elements on the right also trying to move. And again, there's a famous horseshoe theory of politics, which I think is a circle, that things connect at the extremes. And so you're seeing the same rhetoric, which is not about hating Israel. It's about hating Judeo Christian society. On both sides, these people who claim to be Republicans, well, maybe they're registered, maybe they're leaving the party, but when they inveigh against Israel, they also inveigh against Christianity, as the founding fathers understood it, as they modeled America to be, a Judeo-Christian society. So is it a problem? It's a problem. We can't sit idly by while the country is overwhelmed by the extremes, left or right, because their message is the exact opposite of everything we fight for as a law firm in the Constitution, which is based on that rights are inalienable, they come from God, and the Constitution frames that by limiting, I mean, that's a declaration, but the Constitution frames it by limiting government power. And so we have to focus on those issues, because every one of these people who claim to be Republicans, or that Axios is claiming to be Republicans, they're also against the Constitution and the Declaration. Well, so I'm not sure exactly why they should qualify.
0: Well, and I think that goes even further, is to show that what we're saying is that we are fighting against within the conservative political philosophy or constitutional philosophy or worldview. It shows also, I think, in and of itself, that those people are disassociating themselves with the Republican Party, which has historically been the conservative home base. I think that's a good thing. Even in their articles, they're saying Republicans are turning against Israel. I think it's showing that those of us that are true conservatives and that believe in the Constitution, Judeo-Christian heritage and values, as well as that friendship with Israel and where that comes from and why it's important to support them, and also to root out and push firmly back against the racist tropes that you see rising up. I think it shows that we are doing the opposite of what the left has done, where they have embraced those people and they have elevated them and they say, hey, there's no room in our party for the John Fettermans anymore. It shows that we're saying, no, maybe you should change your name. Maybe you shouldn't have this association anymore with the Republican Party. I think it's not a fight that's over, and it's Lord knows it's going to continue for generations. But I think it's a little bit of proof that when we push back, these people will be like, oh, we're not welcome here anymore. The Thomas Masseys don't win re-election. The people that you don't want to be associated with, you don't have to be associated with anymore. I think that's a good sign, but the fight's not over. Jeff, thank you so much for joining us today from Jerusalem. I know you're hard at work there, and we'll talk with you soon. But folks, if you want to talk with me, call me, 1-800-684-3110. I'll be taking your phone calls in the next segment, or leave a comment in the chat, and I'll try to get through those as well. We'll be right back with more on Seculo. Welcome to the all-new ACLJ app. Expert analysis and insight big tech can't censor. 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
0: Welcome back to Seculo. Final segment of the broadcast. We're going to take your phone calls on many issues today. So give me a call, 1-800-684-3110. If you want to talk about the Supreme Court rulings that have been handed down today, if you want to talk about the Iran issue and this meeting that's supposed to take place in Qatar tomorrow, I'm here for it. 1-800-684-3110. I'm going to go to Renee calling from Texas. This is a little bit off topic, but Renee, I'll try to answer this question to the best of my ability, especially with the issue not being decided before the court yet. But go ahead. You're on Seculo.
16: The Citizenship Birthright Act that's being challenged, I don't understand how it can be contested with the 14th Amendment. And I try to look at each individual topic and research it.
0: Yeah.
16: Plus, I want to see what you think about how it pertains to Native Americans and freed blacks. And just lastly, I want to say I support the DOJ. So when I lose a case or I don't go my way, I go ahead. It's like complaining about a ref. It does no good. Thank you.
0: Oh, thank you, Renee. So specifically what Renee is asking about is the birthright citizenship case that by all analysis is probably being handed down tomorrow. And where this goes is the interpretation of the 14th Amendment. This is how the United States will take this and go with it, because the president, through executive order, was looking at redefining the way that citizenship and birthright citizenship is looked at under the lens of the 14th Amendment. And now we don't know how the Supreme Court is going to rule on this. It is a very contentious issue on, I would say, every angle of the ideological spectrum. It's not like there is a unified take on this, but I didn't argue the case for the government. I'm not an attorney, but here's where I will kind of break down what their argument is. And it hinges on a clause within Section 1 of the 14th Amendment. It says all persons born or naturalized in the United States and subject to the jurisdiction thereof are citizens of the United States and of the state wherein they reside. So, Renee, what they are contending at the Supreme Court is that clause and the subject and subject to the jurisdiction thereof. The government's argument and why this is different than I would say even you brought up Native American issues or even the entire purpose of this, which was it was after the Civil War, this 14th Amendment went in. It was granting citizenship to those that were many that were freed slaves, that they were now granted citizenship. They were made whole in the eyes of the government after the atrocities that had happened to them. What the argument of the subject to the jurisdiction thereof is that the government is saying if the parents arrived here illegally, both of them, then they were not subject to the jurisdiction thereof, to the oversight, and they were not subject to the United States government. They weren't supposed to be here. Therefore, they are not granted, their children that are born here are not granted citizenship. Now, the converse argument of that is that that doesn't mean if you arrive here illegally, you cannot, you're still subject to the laws of the country if you're here. It doesn't mean that you can just break the laws, and because you're not subject to the jurisdiction of the United States, you cannot be prosecuted for that. I don't know how the Supreme Court will come down on this. I know that there are going to be a lot of happy people and a lot of upset people when this comes down. But what I can say is that it's a lot more nuanced argument than just it doesn't apply to people that we don't want it to. It is that clause right there, subject to the jurisdiction thereof. And so I'm not even going to assume where I think the Supreme Court would come down. They will always surprise you if you think you know. But we will find out tomorrow, and Jordan will be with me. We will discuss that if that is handed down tomorrow, what that means. And once again, I think it hinges on that phrase. And I think there are a lot of people that would argue, even from the conservative side, that the subject to the jurisdiction thereof would still apply to people that are born here if they are born to people that came here illegally. So we'll find out, though, what the Supreme Court thinks tomorrow. Thank you for calling. I know that was a little bit longer explanation, but it's not just a simple cut and dry issue. That's why it's at the Supreme Court in many ways, is that when there are questions surrounding this, that's where a lot of times it ends up. Let's go to D on line one from California. D, you're on Seculo.
17: Yes, I have a comment. My comment is this. I think regarding President Trump taking as long as he has with this Iran situation, he's doing the right thing. He's given the benefit of the doubt, but make the right choice. Secondly, my question is this. Is there an update regarding this young man who was arrested in Pakistan as a teenager accused of blasphemy? Is it a happy ending? Was he, were you guys able to reunite him with his family?
0: So I will address that first. We have multiple cases of minors that are imprisoned on death row for blasphemy. I believe you're talking about Shahzad Masih, who has been one of our longest cases that comes. He was arrested as a minor and is grown up for a very long time. It's been, I think, 15 years that he's been on death row. We are still fighting. I will have CC Heil join me this week, D, to give a more thorough update. But the state, when it's at the high court in Pakistan, a lot of times the prosecution will play some games with the court to get it delayed so that we can't get final justice for our client and get him out. He is, as of right now, they're still in prison in Pakistan. So we are still fighting. We do think that we will be triumphant, but we are also, I just got an update from Matt Clark, who is one of our senior attorneys here, that the Ayub brothers, very similar situation. They have a Supreme Court hearing tomorrow. So multiple cases involving blasphemy that we're having to fight in the high court in Pakistan. It's a practice at the ACLJ. We have an office there. It's not something you hear about every day, but it is ongoing and it is life or death. So when you support the ACLJ, you're also fighting for individuals that are wrongfully put on death row for what they are saying is blasphemy against the Prophet Muhammad. It's outrageous. It's a human rights violation. Most of the time, even if there were blasphemy involved, it is not something that people should be put on death row as a minor or an adult anywhere in the world. But they're not even actually blaspheming the Prophet in these cases. A lot of times it is how the Islamic majority will use that to persecute the Christian minority. They'll make up something. They don't like this kid. They don't like this family. What will they do? They'll say they blaspheme the Prophet. They get a mob to go after the family, and the police step in and say, we're arresting you on blasphemy charges, mainly just to stop the mob from taking you out sometimes. It's horrific, but that's what we do. And when you support the ACLJ, you support that very, very important work. D, I also want to get, sorry, Brad and Elaine, not going to be able to get to you today. Call me back tomorrow. You should have called back a little bit earlier. Those lines were open. No one called. But also to D's comment about President Trump taking as long as he is. The Islamic Republic has been installed in Iran for decades. A few months of giving them maybe the opportunity to negotiate it. This isn't taking long. This isn't a forever war. We're only a few months into this. Remember, the war on terror lasted for over 20 years. So yeah, I'm kind of with D2. Although I want the Islamic Republic to fall, I'll give him some time. We'll be back tomorrow.
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8: With SRN News, I'm Keith Peters in Washington. An aftershock in Venezuela 5 days after twin powerful earthquakes rocked the north of the country.
20: A strong aftershock has jolted Venezuela following last week's devastating earthquakes. The new tremor measured 4.6 on the Richter scale near Caraballeda on the Caribbean coast. Authorities said there were no immediate reports of damage. However, the aftershock sent residents in Caracas into the streets. So far, at least 1,450 people have died from the twin quakes, according to the government, which is facing criticism for its response. Rescuers are continuing to search for survivors, with over 2,600 rescue workers from around the world assisting in the effort. I'm Karen Shemeth.
8: On Wall Street, the Dow up by 306 points. 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
4: We live in some very uncertain and challenging times, especially when it comes to planning for your retirement. People wonder if Social Security will even be there when they get ready to retire. Cities and states are struggling to pay the pensions that they promised. Every Saturday at 9 a.m. and 1 p.m., the Guardian Financial Management Team discusses all of these issues and many more that will affect your retirement income. Join Matt Howard and Tyler.